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Let's have some fun on a Thursday. I am back. I know you're angry because I left you for a week, but I am back. I will explain where I went and why I was gone at some point in time, but I'm here and I'm not going anywhere for a while. No more trips, no more nothing. It's what, Corey, I don't want to hear it. I'm not going anywhere for a while. Let's get all caught up on what's happening out there, the good and the bad and the ugly. So what are we talking about? Okay, we have a convention going on right now, a midterm convention. We'll talk about that. Talk about some of the messaging. We'll talk about some of the things that you're happy about, some of the things you're mad about. There's lots of anger, by the way, not a whole lot of happy. This is the anniversary of Charlie Kirk's assassination. We'll discuss that. Did we fail in response to that? George Bush is speaking again and reminding us, well, why he failed terribly in significant ways. I'm even going to discuss briefly some of this Lindsey Clancy trial stuff because the crazy female jurors are speaking out. Communists residing in a world of make-believe. Mitch McConnell.

McConnell's wife appears to be possibly compromised. All that, emails, and so much more coming up tonight on the world famous Jesse Kelly Show. And there won't be any phone calls because I'm back. Now, let's begin. I get this email. Dear Monster Paws, after seeing the GOP squander yet another term, they begged us for 2 years. I'm more motivated to go to Arby's than the polls for them in November. He says, I can say his name. His name is Bishop. All right. Right now, there is a convention going on. I'm sure you've already heard. A GOP convention. Now, let's talk about that. Before we get to the Trump stuff and the messaging and everything else, let's talk about that. Why are conventions a thing, and why are we doing what now? Because traditionally, these big-time conventions where you go grab all the biggest names in the movement, they happen in presidential years. What's the point of doing them ever? Why do they happen in presidential years? You don't have to have a big convention in order to officially make that guy the nominee. So why do it? What is the point? Well, you went to high school, at least I hope. Corey probably didn't, but you probably went to high school. I bet you money on the Friday or Thursday before the big football game, you had what in your school? You got to get out of chemistry 20 minutes early and go down to the gym for what? A pep rally. And what happened at the pep rally? The cheerleaders would come out and they'd do backflips across the thing, and then they'd have the captain of the football team. Yeah, we're going to crush Lakeview tomorrow. Woo! And then everyone gets fired up in a chant. What is the point of all of this? The point is simply motivation. Human beings, all of us, some more so than others, all of us are affected by crowds of people around us. That's why you enjoy going to a concert of any time, of any kind. Everybody and their brother knows music sounds better when it's been recorded in a controlled studio playing through your high quality speaker. So why is it more fun to go to a concert when the music doesn't sound as good? Because of the people around you. They are soaking it up. They're enjoying it. They're singing along. The woo! We are all affected by crowds of people around us. So, you have a convention. You have a convention as a way to get your people fired up. That is the whole point of a convention. People get confused. What is the point? Why did they invite this guy? Why did they say this thing? I mean, Trump said something last night everybody's yelling about today. I'm about to explain why, but you probably already figured out why. Because the point of a convention is to fire people up. Now, which people? Here's the thing about conventions. So much of political messaging is, and frankly should be, aimed at the normies. Not you, not me, the normies. I don't need messaging. I am here in Texas. I don't need any TV commercials to motivate me to vote for Ken Paxton over Tallarico. I'm already doing that. If I never saw an ad, I would vote for Ken Paxton over Tallarico. So would you. But most of the electorate are normies, and so most of the time when politicians speak, they're speaking to the relatively uninformed people in our society known as normies. But there is a huge exception to that: conventions. Conventions are not made for the normies. Last night, at the Republican convention in Dallas, the President of the United States of America himself gave a speech. The NFL was on last night. I didn't watch the NFL. I'm a nerd. I'm a political nerd. I was watching the convention. But all the normies were watching the NFL. They weren't watching the convention. I watched the convention. You probably at least checked in on the convention or at least caught the highlights. Conventions are about you. What are they trying to say to you? Hey, get excited. Get excited. The convention, the whole point of it is to get you fired up with all your friends. Come vote for the GOP this November. Remember the last convention?

0: got up and tore his shirt off and did the Hulk Hogan thing. And I'll be honest with you, as a 45-year-old man who grew up watching professional wrestling when I was younger, I was ready to crawl across broken glass watching Hogan say Trump America and all this other crap. It was awesome because it was meant for me. Conventions are about motivating the base. It's not about messaging to the normies or anything like that. Conventions are about motivating the base. The normies aren't even watching. Now, let's talk about where we are in this election, at least how it looks right now. It looks like, surprise, surprise, we have some serious headwinds. What's that about? Why do we have headwinds? First, we always have headwinds. The party in power always has headwinds in the midterms. You just got elected, whether you're a Democrat or a Republican. You just got elected president. The country went out and said, I'm ready for a Democrat or I'm ready for a Republican. And after you got elected, you had really, they say 2 years, but it's less than 2 years. The public's already making their decision. Trump had a year and a half. He had about a year and a half, and he had a year and a half to do an impossible task. Make my life better. Now, I'm not talking about me or you specifically, but the masses. That's why he was elected. Not your reasons or my reasons. He was elected. Make my life better. I can't afford things. My community's overrun with foreigners. You take power and make my life better. Now, the guy in charge, especially as a president, in a year and a half, cannot do that. He can make gains. He can help you out a little here, a little there on the margins, or hurt you a little here, a little there on the margins. We'll talk about that. But he can't make your life significantly, palpably better in a year and a half. It's not humanly possible. Therefore, in the midterms, pretty much every single time the party in power gets its teeth kicked in, because the people who went out and voted them into office, their lives did not get better in a year and a half, and they go and they say to themselves, you know what, screw it, I voted for you and you betrayed me, therefore I'm going to vote for the other guys. That's just politics 101. That's baked in the cake. Now let's set that aside. Why is it that everybody with knowledge of what the poll numbers look like, what the public opinion polls look like, why are they all saying, oh my gosh, we're going to lose the House? Well, hey, we're not only going to lose the House, it's a 50-50 shot. We might lose the Senate. I mean, that could, if it gets bad enough, that could mean Trump is getting impeached. What is it? Why is it so bad? Well, on top of the normal headwinds for a midterm, we have some other difficulties. Some are fault. Some are not our fault. We'll go into those, and then we'll get into the messaging and why Trump talked last night. Well, everybody's going to get $5,000 and things like that. Before we get to that, do this email real quick. Hey, Jesse, if I had $100 for every week you went on vacation, I'd never have to pay for my Pure Talk plan. That's not very nice, by the way. It's not very nice. I even scheduled the vacation over Labor Day so I wouldn't be gone as much, but I mean, I don't even know. I went to community college. I don't even know how many months of Pure Talk you could probably get for $100. I know it's more than one. I know that Pure Talk is the one that saves you a fortune. I know that Pure Talk, in survey after survey after survey, gets 5 stars in every category. How's that possible? Well, they're on the same towers as the big guy. They don't trash your values ever. It's run by a Vietnam veteran. When you get a hold of somebody at Pure Talk, they speak English. And right now, when you switch to Pure Talk, you get your first 3 months of talk, text, and data for 15 bucks a month. So yeah, your $100 would probably take you far. Make the switch. #250 and say Jesse Kelly. #250, say Jesse Kelly. We'll be back.
1: Jesse Kelly returns next.
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0: It is the Jesse Kelly Show on a Thursday. And that, of course, reminds me that tomorrow is Ask Dr. Jesse Friday. And you need to get all your questions. Remember, all 3 hours are yours on Friday. 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Back to the convention. You have a convention to motivate the base. Why are we having a midterm convention right now? Because the base is unmotivated. Demotivated probably would be even a better way to put it. How bad is it right now? Well, Here was Donald Trump when he was asked about oil prices.
12: Shortly.
0: Remember, diesel right now, national average, $5.97 a gallon. $6 a gallon for diesel right now. It's not good.
12: Shortly, but right after the election, because they'd like to have it that way, but right after the election, oil prices are going to be tumbling downward. They're going to be tumbling down, and we'll get them down. I think for gasoline, we'll get them below $2 a gallon.
13: But not until after the midterm.
12: I think it's going to take a little bit longer than the midterm.
0: Now, let's stop for a second. I don't care if you're a Trump hater or a Trump super fan. Just stop for a second. Donald Trump, as we already explained, was elected to make people's lives easier and more affordable. Donald Trump cannot snap his fingers and do that. He doesn't have the power to do so. He has done great work deregulating the economy. He's done great work deporting people. He also chose on his own to go to war in Iran. The result of that war in Iran has been elevated gas prices. We pay more at the pump. We pay more for diesel. We are now 2 months before the election, and Donald Trump is having to promise people that gas prices will come down after the election. Combine that with this, and this I know from my sources, internally, they have internal polling that they don't release to the public. It's almost always the most accurate polling because you don't, it's not for propaganda purposes. It's just tell me where we are. I know, and now you know, the internal polling in the White House looks disastrous for the midterms. Disastrous. It looks right now like we're going to get crushed. And Trump now has to do things and say things that may not land well with you or me or anybody, but I'm explaining why he's doing and saying the things he's doing. He's saying those things because we are in desperation time now. The polls look disastrous, and he has to promise something. He has to promise something as a way to try to get people off the couch and into the polls to vote in November. Now, the things he promises may make you cheer. They may make you cry. They may make you scream. But the entire purpose of the things he's saying now are to motivate you and to get your friends to go to the polls this November. This may make you wince a little bit, but what else is he going to say when diesel's $6 a gallon?
12: Shortly, but right after the election, because they'd like to have it that way, but right after the election, oil prices are going to be tumbling downward. They're going to be tumbling down, and we'll get them down. I think for gasoline, we'll get them below $2 a gallon.
13: But not until after the midterm.
12: I think it's going to take a little bit longer than the midterm.
13: And
0: Look, gas prices may be high now. I know you're mad about it. They're coming down real soon. They're coming down soon. Guess what else? Well, here's what's going to happen if you keep Republicans in power in November.
14: If the Republicans win the House of Representatives and the United States Senate, both of them, because of our tremendous economic success, like in history, we've never had anything like what's happening. But because of our tremendous strength and success economically, I will issue a dividend to every adult citizen in the United States of America for $5,000.
0: Okay. Hey, keep us in power. 5 G's coming your way. Oh, there's more.
14: Our administration has discovered that under Sleepy Joe Biden, American households buying health insurance through the Obamacare exchange, which is a disaster, and the healthcare.gov were massively overcharged, to put it mildly. The last administration knew about this and they studied it, but they kept the money. They just kept it. They never let anyone know. Our administration is doing the right thing and giving the money back to the people who were wrongly ripped off. Nearly 1 million hardworking Americans in 30 states will soon be getting refunds of $500 each with a check sent to their home address.
0: Now, you know what's going on because you're not an idiot. I know what's going on. I would not sit and stress about the deficit, the dollar amount. This is socialism. I wouldn't sit and stress about it for a couple different reasons. The first of those reasons is none of these things are going to happen. You're not getting a $5,000 check. There won't be an Obamacare rebate check coming your way. That's not going to happen. I'll explain why, and I'll explain the second thing in just a moment. Before I explain those things, let me explain to you why you're struggling to find a good employee. Businesses all complain about it. 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Hang on. Everybody
15: WHY News, I'm Dave Langley, and here are the top stories. Friday marks the 25th anniversary observance of 9/11. Various memorial events around the Capital Region include ceremonies hosted by government officials with Rensselaer County, the City of Troy, and the City of Amsterdam. And in the village of Colony, the Fuller Road and Colony Fire Companies are jointly hosting an evening event at 6 at Cook Park. Firefighters in Gilderland were called shortly after 8 o'clock Thursday morning to battle a fire at the Brandywine Apartments, and the flames also caused heavy damage to 4 other units in an 8-unit building. The Westmere Fire Department said on a Facebook post an air fryer was on fire. There were no serious injuries. New York State is now sending out its first round of energy utility relief rebate checks to millions of New Yorkers. Joint filers who make under $150,000 are eligible for $200, while single filers with the same income are eligible for $100. Next news in 30 minutes. The Capital Region's breaking news. Traffic and Weather Station. 103.1 and 810 WGY.
16: The WGY AccuWeather forecast. It'll be clear to partly cloudy. Cooler tonight. More comfortable too. The low down to 56. A beautiful day to wrap up the shortened work week. Friday, sunny, pleasant, less humid, the high of 74. Saturday, the better of the weekend days with plenty of sun, the high 77. Sunday, humid with a couple of showers and a thunderstorm, the high of 82. From the WGY Weather Center, I'm meteorologist Jason Caterina.
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11: It is the Jesse Kelly Show on a magnificent Thursday. Remember, if you miss any part of the show, you can download it iHeart, Spotify, iTunes. All right, so two reasons why you don't need to stress or celebrate whatever you're doing about things like this.
12: If the Republicans win the House of Representatives and the United States Senate, both of them, because of our economic... tremendous economic success, like in history, we've never had anything like what's happening. But because of our tremendous strength and success economically, I will issue a dividend to every adult citizen in the United States of America for $5,000.
11: Maybe you're sitting there thinking to yourself, good, I could use $5,000 right now. Please, Mr. President, send it on over. Maybe you're sitting there saying right now, that's crazy. That's what we don't even have the money for that. The total cost for that would be over $1 trillion. I've heard 1.3 trillion that we can't look. It doesn't matter whether you're excited or whether you're angry. It's not going to happen. It's not going to happen because Trump doesn't mean these things. Remember what Selena Zito, she spends a lot of time with Trump. Remember what she has said over and over and over again. Over and over and over again, she has said this. And she knows this man. What did she say? You should take Donald Trump seriously, but not literally. Take him seriously, but not literally. Donald Trump promised you a Doge check. Remember Doge? Remember when they were doing that? Well, we're finding all this government waste, crazy amounts of waste. And I forget what the number was, $1,000, $2,000 we were all going to get. Hey, when that check hit your mailbox. Remember, do you remember the tariff rebate checks? This is something that was brought up over and over and over and over and over again. Because of the tariffs, we're going to bring in so much money and we're going to issue rebate checks to everybody. Trump said it repeatedly. Did you get your tariff check? Hey, Chris, did you get your tariff check? Corey? None of us, huh? It's because it didn't come. And you're not going to get a $5,000 check either. You're not going to get an Obamacare rebate check. You don't have to stress it, and you shouldn't celebrate it. This is not going to happen. It's not going to happen. Now, the second reason, beyond the fact that it's not going to happen, is this. Donald Trump, he knows at this midterm convention, he knows that he has to promise the moon because there's little else he can promise that isn't kind of boring. Now, it's not that there's nothing he's done. He's done great things, as I've told you over and over and over again. Maybe not enough for you. Maybe you're mad at him. Maybe you hate his guts. But our deportation numbers continue to go up in ways that I didn't even see coming. They're ramping up. He's doing good things. He is. Good things. That Venezuelan oil deal probably will drop oil prices somewhere in the future. Good things have been done. Way better management in the government right now. He's reduced the size of the federal government. That's something people on the right, myself included, have been crying out for years. We have the lowest level of federal employment since the 1960s. Donald Trump, as much of a populist as he may be, the results are we get more conservatism than we've had in a long time. He's doing great things, but none of those great things, none of them are going to shine brighter than the cost of things. They're just not. The person who's in the grocery store, maybe this is you, and can't afford groceries, they don't give a crap about the size of the federal government. You can argue they should, but they don't. The person who just filled up his Ford diesel truck, and it cost him $125 because diesel's $6 a gallon. He's not excited about deportation numbers. He may be happy, but he drives away from that pump and he's thinking to himself, why did I vote for this guy anyway? So Trump has to get up and make promises that aren't true at the convention. You can say he shouldn't. You can say he should. You can say that's his entire job right now. I've seen this argument. And by the way, it's a great argument. Makes me feel a little dirty, I'll be honest with you. Not sure I like the argument, but it is a great argument of, hey, he has to. His entire job between now and Election Day in November is to find a way to get people to vote for Republicans. That's his entire job. So if you have to get up there and dangle false $5,000 checks in front of him, fine. But that's all you're seeing. So don't sit and stress about it. Now, let's focus on something good. Again, the purpose of the convention is to motivate you.
13: Now, I think it's only appropriate that we kick this convention off properly with a land acknowledgement. I'd like to acknowledge that we stand here today and the state of Texas and the United States of America, the ancestral homeland of great American patriots, pioneers, and explorers who put down roots, fought for freedom all over the globe, and bled and died to build the greatest civilization ever known to man.
11: Not only is that great messaging because it's just red meat for you and me, kind of thing that makes us stand up and cheer. Our greatest benefit right now to the greatest way we can motivate people right now, beyond false $5,000 check promises, the greatest way we can motivate people right now is Democrats themselves. We have good things to sell. The public doesn't want to hear those things. But you know what else? We see this in all the poll numbers. The public thinks Democrats are insane. The public thinks Democrats are America-hating communists because Democrats are America-hating communists. Now, we would rather the GOP be in charge than Democrats. Obviously, we can both agree on that. But the normie voter may not make that call because of gas prices. But then he tunes into the local Democrat politician and he hears this stuff.
14: We have a tremendous opportunity, but they are going to keep giving us the Mamdanis and the Abdul El Sayeds and, you know, imagine, you know, generation, the Obamas, because they are there to contain radicalism. They are there to destroy it and to diffuse it and to co-opt it and to purchase it. The Democrats cannot be reasoned with. They must be destroyed.
11: That's one of those DSA types. He's a communist professor, by the way, at UC Santa Barbara. That's how the normal Democrat politician talks now. And if we can contrast ourselves with those people between now and November, that's the best chance we have at getting people fired up into the polls. We should over and over and over and over again get out there and just show people, show them on video. Hey, do you want to vote for this? I know you might be mad at Republicans. I know you're mad about $6 a gallon for diesel. You want to vote for this instead?
15: I want us all to be aware of is that modern science obviously recognizes that there are many more than two biological sexes. In fact, there are six, which honestly, Representative Hefner, surprised me too. Surprised me too, because I you know, am not well versed in this issue area. I'm not a scientist. I'm a politician, a lot worse than a scientist.
11: That's the only chance we have at motivating voters between now and November. We can promise them checks. I don't love it. It is what it is. We can promise people checks. But probably more honestly, we can tell people you may be unhappy with Republicans. You may even have a good reason to be unhappy with Republicans. But Democrats are insane and they will put your country to the torch in a hurry. All right? Don't stress about this speech or that speech at the convention. You don't like this. You don't like that. Now, let's talk a little bit about an anniversary we're having today. Before I get to that, I will explain where I was. Before I get to that, I'm going to explain to you this. We have to start talking more about testosterone in this country. You know, it's crazy. It's crazy. It makes sense, but it's crazy that your testosterone level as a man, it determines your political leanings. Did you know that? Go look at the articles. The higher your T levels, the further you go to the right. The lower your T levels, the further you go to the left. The Democrats in this country, the communists in this country, want you to be low T and effeminate and afraid and full of anxiety. Chalk, the anti-communists at Chalk, want you to be fired up, a fire-breathing right-winger. Go, if you're a dude, and get yourself a subscription right now for a male vitality stack. These are natural herbal supplements. Jack your T levels through the roof and make you even further to the right than you already are. 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We'll be back.
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on a fantastic, wonderful Thursday, reminding you that tomorrow is Ask Dr. Jesse Friday. Questions are already pouring in here. Email yours in to jesse@jessekellyshow.com. We'll spend 3 hours answering them tomorrow. Speaking of which, today is an anniversary and an ugly one. It's the anniversary of the assassination of Charlie Kirk. Wonderful Christian conservative activist who did so much to move our movement forward, certainly with young people, and he was gunned down in Utah. Broad daylight, you watched it happen on video. And I got this email. Hey, Jesse. Seeing leftists widely celebrate the anniversary of Charlie's murder really hits home how the left has paid no price for such an act. We all know that if anyone slightly right-wing assassinated a prominent leftist, big tech would be mass censoring the right, and Dem politicians would have spent every day lambasting the dangers of anyone to the right of Mao. Instead of fear of reprisal, they lack and mock. They know they can freely commit horrific acts and pay no price. Okay. I've had many emails like this before. The left hasn't paid a price. The left hasn't paid a price. The left hasn't paid a price. So let me start out with this, and I'll come back and I'll explain this in a moment. Left wins. They are going to be shooting stars. And when I say shooting stars, it's exactly what you think. Leftist wins are going to be big and bright, and you're going to look up and it's going to be obvious. And then just like that, they're going to be gone. Our wins are not going to be like that. Our wins, they aren't shooting stars. When we get wins, they're going to be slow and boring, and they're going to lack sex appeal, right? So when it comes to things like Charlie Kirk's murder, we saw Charlie Kirk be assassinated, and we saw the communists across the country run to social media and celebrate and cheer, and he deserved it. And today, on the anniversary of his death, they're doing the same thing. Thank God he's gone. I mean, just saying the most despicable things in the history of the world. And it makes us so angry, because what we wanted in the wake of a martyr, what we wanted was retribution, justice, revenge, whatever word you wanted to put on it. We wanted these people to be smashed so they would never do something like that again, and certainly never celebrate something like that again. You need to stop doing what you're doing because you're evil and should be punished. But before we can get to that point, I think we have to first discuss, how did it happen? Why did it happen? Why has it happened many times? And why is it going to continue happening? I'm talking about the assassination and attempted assassination of people on the right. It's not necessarily because they are funded and organized. It happened because for years we have told individuals in this country that America sucks, that right-wingers are evil, that they're Nazis. Now, what that has brought us is a bunch of losers, losers who are probably hate listening as we speak right now, sitting at home in their mother's basement, getting more angry and violent and lonely and angry and violent and lonely and radicalized and angry and violent and lonely. And so they go out with a weapon and a plan, and they go out trying to kill somebody. There hasn't been some widespread roundup after Charlie Kirk was murdered because it was one dude who did it. Who do you want rounded up? He's arrested. He's already on trial for murder. Who else do you want? The solution to stopping all these assassins who are still out there, they're out there right now. They're plotting. They're planning. I've told you before, they're going to try to kill J.D. Vance if he's the nominee. I guarantee it. Guarantee it. They're going to try to kill him. What's the solution then? Well, if there's a lone wolf getting radicalized on the internet, that's a very, very difficult thing to track down and catch. Now, it's been done many times before, but that's not a guarantee. The easiest way to catch people before they do bad things is when they group up.
They group up. They start talking too much, texting too much, emailing too much. They start doing things in a group that make noise, that get attention. This comes to the attention of law enforcement. Law enforcement comes down on them like a ton of bricks, and it gets stopped beforehand. But if I want to go home every single night and spend 8 hours on the internet getting myself violent and hateful, and I grab a weapon, which of course I have, and I decide I want to kill somebody, anybody, I don't know who that would be, some person on the left, I bet you I could do it. I don't want to do it, and I don't want you to do it, but I bet you I could do it, because how's law enforcement going to find me? I'm not going to tell Chris about it. I wouldn't tell Chris anything anyway. Not going to tell Corey. I won't be texting my wife. I won't be hanging with the fellas this Friday, watching some baseball, saying, hey, I'm getting ready to go kill a Democrat next week. If I just sit by myself all day, every day, I'm very difficult to catch. It's just very difficult to catch that loser in Butler. Now, we all assume that he was working with somebody. We don't know who. But that loser in Butler was just one of these guys, just a loser, sitting at home, getting violent, getting radical. So we already have the assassins out there. Some have already killed. Some have tried to kill. Others will try to kill in the future. We know that. There is not some door to kick in to start rounding people up. However, that doesn't mean for a second there's no way to combat the left and there's no way to prevent these future assassinations. That doesn't mean for a second there's no way to politically give it back to them for what happened. And I would argue this, that process has already begun. And if you and I stay the course, we will continue it. Now, what's that mean? I'll explain in a moment. Hang on.

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5: WGY News, I'm Dave Lingley, and here are the top stories. Friday marks the 25th anniversary observance of the September 11th, 2001 terrorist attacks. Many commemoration events are being held around the Capital Region, including events held by local churches and local governments. Firefighters in Guilderland were called shortly after 8 o'clock Thursday morning to battle an apartment fire. The fire occurred at the Brandywine Apartments, and the flames also caused heavy damage to 4 other units. The Westmere Fire Department said on a Facebook post an air fryer was on fire. There were no serious injuries. More than 8 million eligible New Yorkers will soon see energy affordability package rebate checks.
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9: The WGY AccuWeather forecast, clear to partly cloudy, cooler and more comfortable tonight. The low down to 56. A pleasant day to wrap up the shortened work week Friday with sunny skies. It'll be less humid, the high 74. Saturday, the nicer of the weekend days, plenty of sun, the high 77. Couple of showers and a thunderstorm Sunday, the high of 82. From the WGY Weather Center, I'm meteorologist Jason Caterina.
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Jesse Kelly Show. Another hour of the Jesse Kelly Show on a wonderful, wonderful Thursday. We're going to get to George Bush speaking. I'm wincing already. At some point in this hour, I am going to get to the female jurors. I'm also going to get to what I teased before explaining where I was, but I got sidetracked with this other thing. All that, emails, other things coming up this hour on the world famous Jesse Kelly Show. Now back to what we were talking about. The question was about Charlie Kirk, and we haven't done anything. Where have been the roundups? And I explained that the communist winds are going to be shooting stars, big and bright, but gone really quickly. Our winds, they're not going to be that way. Our winds will be more boring, but longer lasting. So if they have created a culture, if the communists in the United States of America have created a culture with a certain percentage of Americans, not all Americans, but with a certain percentage of Americans, and this culture is self-loathing, America-loathing, hates men, hates women, hates God, hates this. If that's the culture, and that is very much the culture that Democrats, communists have created in the United States of America, what is the counter to that? Well, the counter to that is exactly what you think. It's doing the exact opposite of all that. The true reprisal, the true revenge for the assassination of Charlie Kirk, the attempted assassination of Donald Trump, countless other patriots who've been assaulted and killed by the communists in this country, is not mass police action, although I want any communist who commits a crime arrested, no question about that. The true counter to that is you should get married. All right, stop. Maybe it's not your goal to get married. Maybe you've tried and you failed, whatever, but go to church. Become a political activist.

0: Don't these things? Well, how does that do anything? No, you don't understand. It's everything. Everything. Even, all right, I mentioned get married, and I know that's not some people's future, and that's fine, but the family unit, the strong nuclear family unit, man, woman, children, it is the ultimate counter to communism. That's why do you think communists attack the family everywhere they've taken power? Why do you think they've launched with the LGBTQ freak fest stuff and feminism? Why do you think they've launched a years-long war against the nuclear family unit in the United States of America? Do you remember Black Lives Matter? Of course you do. St. George Floyd, Black Lives Matter goes out there, burns down a bunch of police precincts, and surprise, surprise, robs Foot Locker. Do you remember on their website that Black Lives Matter, as part of their platform, said they wanted to destroy the nuclear family? That's odd, isn't it? I thought this was about black people, civil rights. Why the destruction of the nuclear family? Because it wasn't a black organization. It was a communist organization. And the communists have always understood, and they understand it now, that the strong family unit is the ultimate antidote to the poison of communism. The ultimate antidote to it. So even if that's not your future, you can still spread that message far and wide. If we get more involved politically, these people can't win. This is another thing. We'll set aside the family stuff. And we are getting more involved. And I understand that your response to that might be, but Jesse, we're not motivated. Looks like we're going to get killed in November. This is not going to be, this is what I mean about the shooting star stuff versus long, slow, and boring. This is not going to be determined by one election cycle. It's not going to be determined by 2 years in the midterms. It's not going to be determined by the 2028 presidential election. I've actually seen people, in fact, I think I've read these emails on the air. They'll say things when it comes to Charlie's murder of, well, if we lose in 2028, he died for nothing. No. He died for a cause that is a long-term cause. And I would argue this. I would argue that if we stay the course, we will see victory in the end over these people. Family, faith, political activism. This is how we take true revenge on the communists. If I could give you the power right now to go out, you could, all right, here's an FBI team for you. They're your team. And you can go out and you can find 1,000 communist street animals in the United States of America, and you are allowed to round them all up, handcuffs, guaranteed conviction, and throw them all in prison in the rest of, for the rest of their lives. That's option A. Or option B is you will raise and help raise a generation of kids who want to grow up, get married, make babies, go to church, and be involved in politics. Which one would you choose? I've got news for you. Only one of those is the real solution. Only one of those will actually defeat communism in the end. In fact, that leads me to this email. Hey, Oracle, just a thought. The 20s and 30s, the Depression, the 60s and 70s, Vietnam, and now internet and the social media. Is there a nationwide catalyst for the rise of communism? Yes. Misery. It has always and will always be so. Where people are bitter and angry and jealous and mixed up, communism will thrive. And when those things, when those feelings have been, they're never fully eliminated, but when they have been drastically reduced in your society, communism won't get any foothold at all. I could take a little town, 1,000 people, and if I could just magically make it, all right, this is a family town. Men marrying women, staying married, making babies, go to church on Sunday, get involved in politics. I don't have to ask a single political question of the 1,000 people in that town. I'll tell you right now, communism would never take hold. Ever. Not possible. And the same thing, the opposite is true. If 1,000 people live in that town and it's all broken homes, misery, angst, poverty, drugs, People are torn up, depressed. Communism will be an easy, easy sell. If today, if this anniversary is weighing heavy on you, and you're thinking to yourself, I want revenge, there is no greater revenge on the communists than simply living well, living the way you're supposed to. All right? All right. Now, before we get to, I'm going to talk about George Bush in a moment. We'll talk about that someone's mad about J.D. Vance and something like that. I'll get to all that in a moment. Before I get to that, I was gone the last week. I am sorry. I know it sucks. I was a radio listener for years and years and years of my life, political radio, sports radio. I was a listener for a lot longer than I've been a practitioner. What a great word, practitioner. Just use that. No big deal. I know there's nothing that sucks worse than when there's a guy who's part of your day. Maybe he drives to work with you, drives to school with you. Maybe he mows the lawn. Maybe he cooks dinner. Maybe he cleans the house with you. When he's gone, you tune in, you're ready, and it's a fill-in host, or it's a best of. I already heard this episode. I know that sucks, and I'm sorry I can't be here every day. This absence was not one I can blame on the suits. This one is 100% my fault. So here it is. Chris, what's my anniversary? I forget. Dang it. I think it's July 29th. I'm almost positive. Anyway, around that time, Ob and I celebrated our 20th wedding anniversary. And I know this is weird, but when we were young and we just freshly married, you know, we don't have any money or anything like that. We swore to ourselves that if we made it 20 years without killing each other, that we would take some sort of an epic trip somewhere to celebrate our 20th anniversary. That's what we told ourselves. All we have to just survive to 20. That's where I was. I took an epic trip with Off. We ate like pigs, hiked in the mountains, had a general blast. It was not work related. This time it's not the fault of the suits. I was on an anniversary trip. And obviously, as I've told you before, I can't tell you that beforehand. It's just basic security reasons. I can't tell you that beforehand. All right. Although that's probably less and less of a concern now, considering the boys are pretty good with weapons now and everything else. Either way, that's where I was. Now, let's talk about George Bush. I'll address this J.D. Vance thing and so much more. In fact, I'll get to the Lindsey Clancy juror stuff here in just a little bit. Before I get to that, let's address your pain. The physical pain that grinds you down. The pain takes things away from you. And I'll tell you this for a fact. 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Don't laugh, Chris. 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
0: It is the Jesse Kelly Show on a fantastic Thursday, reminding you tomorrow's Ask Dr. Jesse Friday. And you need to get your questions emailed in now to jesse@jessekellyshow.com. I guess I never did tell you actually where I went for vacation. So we had always talked about going to Greece. You know, I'm a history guy. Greece looks nice. The water looks pretty. We decided against it. We decided against it because I am prejudiced, really. It's really comes back to my overt discrimination I have against certain cultures and groups. I don't travel to any place that has mass amounts of Muslim immigration. I just don't. I just don't. And if that offends you, you're welcome to email in. If anything I say offends you, you're welcome to email into the show. I'm so offended. I don't give a crap. I don't care. Look, I don't care if you're Muslim, by the way. I have friends who are Muslims. It's not about an individual Muslim. If you have a high enough percentage of Muslims in a society, the society will inevitably be more tyrannical because it is more of a tyrannical religion than other religions. And let's just be honest about that. With a higher percentage of Muslims in a society, you are almost always going to have more rape, more murder. It just works that way. Absolutely works that way. We wanted to go to Greece. I was told Greece is dangerous and dirty now. So we didn't. We went to Slovenia. You ever even heard of Slovenia? We went to Slovenia. It's a small country, certainly not big at all. I think it's 2 million people in the whole place. It's mountainous. It's in the Julian Alps. Everything is a small village. The meat you eat, the cheese you eat, it's going to be from some little old lady. I kid you not. We had breakfast at this place every morning, and they told us that their stuff that they got in honey. Apparently, they're famous for their honey and meat and cheese and yogurt and everything else, eggs. It came from some little old lady who lives by herself and hates people. All she wants to do is garden and raise animals and make foods, and then she sells them to the local restaurants around there. It's just that kind of place. There's no crime. There's not even any litter. You could send your wife or girlfriend there by herself, and she'd probably have a great time. So that's where we were. That brings me perfectly to this. George W. Bush. He came out, said this, I think it was yesterday, maybe this morning.
16: He talked about going to the...
0: This is Condoleezza Rice speaking first.
16: He talked about going to the Islamic Center and...
0: Just heads up, sorry. One last interruption. It's because obviously tomorrow is the anniversary of 9/11.
16: He talked about going to the Islamic Center and trying to make sure that our Muslim American citizens knew that we didn't blame them for right. what had happened.
17: I also made it clear that Islam was a religion of peace, not a religion of war, and that these people subverted their religion.
0: Oh, it's not. No, it's not. And let's be frank. George Bush's legacy, because of this kind of ridiculous thinking, is a disaster. George Bush's detractors for many, many years would have said something like this. Now, forget his fans. His detractors would have said, I didn't like him. I didn't like this. I didn't like that. But he was great after 9/11. He was great in that moment after 9/11. Really? How so? Because he gave a good speech at the location the towers came down? Is that how we measure things now? Good speech? Threw out the first pitch in a baseball game? It's very patriotic? Shoot, I'm 45. I can throw out the first pitch in a baseball game. Probably look pretty decent. Is that the measure of great response? In response to the terrorist attack on 9/11, we launched two wars that went years and years and years. And then we imported Islam en masse into the United States of America to the point where the Muslim call to prayer can be heard in several locations across the United States of America today, precisely because nobody wants to speak basic truths about things anymore. Again, even if you're a Muslim, this is a ridiculous take, and you know it is.
16: He talked about going to the Islamic Center and trying to make sure that our Muslim American citizens knew that we didn't blame them for right. what had happened.
17: I also made it clear that Islam was a religion of peace, not a religion of war, and that these people subverted their religion.
0: Of course it's a religion of war. It's a religion of conquest and war. Conquest and war has followed Islam like a shadow since the inception of it. And Muslims will tell you that. Again, Muslims I know will tell you that. And some agree with it. By the way, some disagree with it. But they'll still tell you, en masse, that's a ridiculous statement to make. In response to these dirtballs murdering a bunch of Americans in New York City, we decided to be as nice as humanly possible. Ridiculous. George Bush's legacy, not great. Not great.

0: All right. Let's do some emails before I get to this Lindsey Clancy stuff. Before I do the emails, I don't want you to ever talk like this.
1: You talked about going to the Islamic Center and trying to make sure that our Muslim American citizens knew that we didn't blame them for what had happened.
2: I also made it clear that Islam was a religion of peace.
0: Maybe Chalk could have saved George Bush and saved America from a lot of heartache. 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The towers came down. Obviously, every Muslim on earth isn't responsible for that, but no, we're not going to import anymore for now. We're going to get things worked out. 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Natural herbal supplements. 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We'll be back.
3: Deutsche Y News, I'm Dave Langley, and here are the top stories. Friday marks the 25th anniversary observance of 9/11. Various memorial events around the Capital Region include ceremonies hosted by government officials with Rensselaer County, the City of Troy, and the City of Amsterdam. And in the village of Coligny, the Fuller Road and Coligny Fire Companies are jointly hosting an evening event at 6 at Cook Park. Firefighters in Gilderland were called shortly after 8 o'clock Thursday morning to battle a fire at the Brandywine Apartments, and the flames also caused heavy damage to four other units in an 8-unit building. The Westmere Fire Department said on a Facebook post an air fryer was on fire. There were no serious injuries. New York State is now sending out its first round of energy utility relief rebate checks to millions of New Yorkers. Joint filers who make under $150,000 are eligible for $200, while single filers with the same income are eligible for $100. Next news in 30 minutes. The Capital Region's breaking news. Traffic and Weather Station. 103.1 and 810 WGY.
4: The WGY AccuWeather forecast. It'll be clear to partly cloudy, cooler tonight, more comfortable too, the low down to 56. A beautiful day to wrap up the shortened work week. Friday, sunny, pleasant, less humid, the high of 74. Saturday, the better of the weekend days with plenty of sun, the high 77. Sunday, humid with a couple of showers and a thunderstorm, the high of 82. From the WGY Weather Center, I'm meteorologist Jason Caterina.
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16: It is the Jesse Kelly Show on a fantastic, wonderful Thursday. All right. 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I'm behind on emails because I've been gone for a week. Let's do some. Hey, Jesse, the subject of this one is Socialist JD. I've never seen my feed blow up like it did this weekend. JD Vance wanting to expand welfare into paying stay-at-home moms, regardless of the details, is a socialist policy. But they claim Congress already made the welfare program, so we have to use it. But I can't believe I'm watching so-called Republicans harness welfare instead of loudly screaming, end it. My hands are thrown up and I'm done. Let the country fail. All right. Now, I didn't get to this because I was gone, but J.D. Vance came out and J.D. Vance said, hey, do we have the audio of this? No audio? All right. So in case you don't know what he's talking about, to recap it, J.D. Vance came out and said, hey, there's going to be a new Donald Trump policy, and the policy is going to be this. Stay-at-home moms, they're going to qualify for checks too. Now, what's going on here? Because normal people, certainly conservatives, hear something like that, and they think, wait a minute, we're already buried in debt. We don't like entitlement programs. What are we doing? Are we just going to, is this just more socialism? Here's what happened. And the structure of this actually matters, so stay with me. Congress, as you know, they pass the laws. The president signs it into law, but Congress passes the laws. Once Congress passes a law, the president, part of his job is to execute the law Congress passes. You realize that? Look, we may not like that. There are plenty of laws we don't like, but the president has an obligation to execute the laws Congress passes. So in this instance, it's a gigantic pool of money. It's like $400 billion, but those details don't matter at all. It's a gigantic pool of money. Congress said, hey, this $400 billion, it needs to be handed out to people. So boom. Here's your $400 billion a year. Make sure you hand that out. Now, if you're the president, what you don't get to do is this. No, I don't want to. Even though I don't want to, and I would hope that you don't want to, but the president in this country,
0: because we are a nation of laws, allegedly, the president doesn't have the authority to say, no, I won't do it. Okay, so if that's not an option, what can we do with it? Well, here's your two options. And I don't care if you like these options. I don't like them either. Here are the two options. You can take that $400 billion and you can do what we've been doing with it, and that's hand that to various communist constituencies in the country who will vote Democrat every time, the various welfare queens out there, or you can take some of that money and you can hand it to your own side. Now, to be clear, this money should not exist. This should not be a thing. These entitlements are bankrupting us. This should not exist at all, period, end of story. However, we don't get the world you want or the world I want. We have to deal with the world that exists. And the world that exists says that this money must be distributed. So your choices when it comes to this kind of stuff, and I don't know whether it's actually getting implemented or not. I don't know that. But your choices, remember, this is Trump's policy, by the way. It's not J.D. Vance's. This is Trump's policy. Your choices are $400 billion only to Democrats or $400 billion, some of it goes to our people. Those are your two choices. You may want a third choice, but that choice doesn't exist. So what's your choice? It's A or B. Here's the truth. The truth is that limited government, fiscal responsibility, not passing entitlements, that is the supreme form of government that I want and you probably want. That's not the government we have. The government we have, because government has passed so many ridiculous laws and they've wasted away so much of our money, we have a big government that throws money out to the people in various ways, billions and billions and billions and billions, hundreds of billions of dollars a year, the federal government throws out to people. I wish that wasn't the case. I don't want it to be the case. I want these laws repealed. But as long as these laws are there, we cannot allow all of this money to only go to our political enemies. This is not a defense, by the way, of Trump. It's his policy, or Trump of, or of, it's not a defense of J.D. Vance or whoever else you happen to be angry with. This is just the practical reality of life. I'm happy you were against entitlements, but if they're going to get sent out no matter what, shouldn't our people get some too? That makes me feel dirty too. I don't like it, but shouldn't our people get some too? Hey, part-timer Tiny Hands, this guy says, I'm just curious if Jewish producer Chris and Corey, or he says useless Corey, have to schedule all their off time in coordination with yours. Are they actually free, autonomous men? Or do their lives have to orbit yours like little satellites? Says his name is Zach. No, they had to work the whole time. But I have great news, because I don't want you to think I'm a jerk. I made sure the second I got back, I came into the office and I told them about all the fun I had on vacation while they were working. I told them where we stayed and how good the food was and everything else. I didn't ask anything about their lives. I made sure they knew that I had a blast while they were here slaving away. That's leadership. Hey, Jesse. We moved out of the blue ocean that was Queens, New York City, to a very red part of Long Island. Everything is wonderful except one neighbor. Sometimes in the evenings after work, but especially on the weekends, they blast really loud Spanish music in their yard. And I don't mean I can just hear it in my yard. It's probably loud enough to hear a couple houses away. Naturally, the only proper counter to someone being loud and inconsiderate is to be louder and more inconsiderate yourself. Since I don't speak Mexican, I did what I thought was best and blasted Metallica from my speakers and aimed them right at their fence. Left it on like that for the duration I was working outside and then some. It's now been 2 weeks since, and I haven't heard anything from their side. What say you? Is this the correct method? And that's Vinny Vinny wrote that. It's the only method. I've said this about men before, and I believe this is true. A guy will learn in his life not to lip off to people, not to be a smart aleck to people, not to be disrespectful to people. And the later in his life he learns that, the more painful that lesson will be. So if your child is 4 years old, 5 years old, maybe that's a stern talking to from mom or dad. Don't ever speak to me that way again. Maybe it's a little swat in the behind. Maybe, you know, something like that. Something no big deal. But if you don't teach your young man those lessons, he's going to disrespect the wrong man when he's 30, and his teeth are going to come out of his mouth like chiclets. The later you learn the lesson, the more painful the lesson will be. People in life oftentimes are not raised with any respect for others or any self-awareness. Therefore, it falls sometimes on you or me to teach these people. I just did it in the airport on the way to Slovenia. Not one, but two people sitting right beside us in the waiting area, speaking on speakerphone with somebody, loudly speaking on, didn't walk away, didn't go by themselves. So I picked up the phone, threw her on speaker, and started making phone calls. Eventually, they moved along. The only way to teach these people lessons, period. Let me tell you something else. Here's a lesson. Roe versus Wade got overturned. And we thought that because, you know, the law went in our favor, that was going to be a huge win for the pro-life movement. And I'm not discounting that win. I'm glad we had that win. But the truth is, abortions since that day have not gone down in this country. How's that possible? Because it's about the heart. It's about the culture. And we have had a culture of death in this country for a very long time. How do we change that? How do we change hearts? Preborn. You change hearts by taking that young woman who's about to abort her baby and bringing her in for a free ultrasound. Introduce that young mother to her baby, and she'll choose life almost every time. And that's what preborn does. $28 buys that ultrasound. Hey, this is all a write-off, by the way. You want to give them 10 grand? Give them 10 grand. Go to preborn.com/Jesse and give what you can today. 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We'll be back. What, Chris? We can make jokes. It's fine.
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0: It is the Jesse Kelly Show on a fantastic, wonderful Thursday. So I need to remind you once again that tomorrow is Ask Dr. Jesse Friday. So you need to email your questions in now to jesse@jessekellyshow.com. Now, because I got so many emails over it, I'm going to talk about a story that was kind of past, but then it got resurrected. This Lindsey Clancy trial that seemed to capture the imagination of America. Every so often, and sometimes you can understand why, and sometimes it's a little confusing why, sometimes there will be a trial in America that people can't get enough of. And look, OJ's is easy to understand, right? Famous guy. We all knew who he was. And so that's an easy one to understand. But setting the OJ trial, setting famous people aside, what is the secret sauce that makes people fascinated in something? I don't know. I get confused about these things. Look, for instance, the Lindsey Clancy trial, the lady who killed her children. Now, that's about the worst thing in the history of the world, a mother killing her children. However, it happens a lot. I'm sorry. My wife, I've told you, Ob loves this horrible true crime stuff. It happens a lot with the mental health crisis in the country and demons being real. We have all this horrible substance abuse, often legal substance abuse. This is something that happens a lot. But in this case, for whatever reason, it captured the imagination of the American public. Lady butchers her three children after apparently sending her husband to the store for groceries or something like just awful. Okay, so trial gets going, and normal people like you and like me were hoping, okay, but just find her guilty and strap her to an electric chair, right? Or whatever, throw her in prison for the rest of her life, something like that. And then rumors started coming out that the jurors were on her side. And we're looking around saying to ourselves, wait, what? That can't be true. Because by the way, the fact that she killed her children was never in doubt. Maybe that's part of what captured people's imagination. It was never in doubt. That was a given. She even admitted it. That we know Lindsey Clancy murdered her children. We know that. So everyone thought it was a slam dunk, and then we start to get word that maybe there are some holdouts on the jury who don't want to convince her. Well, that only increased the fascination, because now you have drama. Now you have there are all kinds of different elements to this whole thing. Now people are watching. And then as the trial went on and the rumors kept filtering out, we started to find out that, hold on, it's almost every juror wants, what? That can't be right. When I first heard that, by the way, I thought it was fake news. I thought there's no way. You tell me there's one kooky woman on the jury. It's Massachusetts after all. You're telling me there's one kooky wingback commie juror who wants to say not guilty. That I can very easily believe. After all, as I've told you before, I've been on a jury one time in my life, and it was not a quick case. It was like a 4 or 5 day long drug sting where it was really cool. By the way, we got to see all this undercover cop video and audio of buying and selling drugs, and it was all on video. It was the most open and shut thing in the history of the world. It was a bunch of guys on trial at once. They were all obviously guilty. They were all on camera. And even then, there was one holdout in there. Oh, I'm not really sure. Cops lie. Now, he came around in the end, but okay. So you told me it was one. I get it. Wait a minute. All of them say not guilty, or almost all of them? Now we're really invested in it. Then the jury goes back to deliberate, and we find out that one man stood strong. Bunch of women, couple of effeminate men. One man stood strong. Here's a report from ABC News.
1: Take me inside the deliberation room.
2: There was several times I would ask him to show us like evidence or, you know, describe a witness testimony that helped to prove what he was saying, and he couldn't. There wasn't a single piece of evidence or witness testimony that he used to prove why he was thinking the way he was, which is why we ultimately sent in that note. Otherwise, like, there's nothing wrong with somebody having a completely opposite opinion. Like, that's, you know, that would be a hung jury. That, like, that is our justice system.
0: Okay, so one of the effeminate men on the jury who got bullied by all the commie harpy women, that was him complaining about the dude who held out. Now, before I get to the female jurors and the horrible communist things they say, can I just say that as horrible as this whole situation is, I actually found this part of it to be a little bit inspiring. And I found it inspiring because I read a lot of history, as you know, and I'm working on another history thing for you, by the way. You know how many times throughout history one man stood tall when others didn't, and that one man ended up saving the day? Or a few people stood tall when the masses didn't, and those few people ended up saving the day? That's not a story about modern America. That's the whole history of the world. Oftentimes things hinge on one person standing up and telling the masses no. And we had that one person here. I think that's inspiring. Yeah, it sucks 11 jurors are crazy people, but I think that's inspiring. Now, to the commie things the jurors said. I'll talk about that briefly, then we'll move on to other stuff in a moment. Before we move on to those other things, obviously tomorrow is the anniversary of 9/11. Since that terrible day, Tunnel to Towers has been helping. How do you help, though? What do? Tunnel to Towers made it their mission to try to care for the families left behind of all those fallen first responders. And then as the global war on terror expanded and fallen first responders also, the Gold Star families started popping up, Tunnel to Towers dedicated their mission to helping the families left behind in whatever way they could, paying off their mortgages, easing the financial burden on tomorrow's anniversary of 9/11. Why don't you sign up to give them $11 a month? You never know it's gone. Give it automatically. You never know it's gone. T2T.org. T2T.org. We'll be back.
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9: WGY News, I'm Dave Lingley, and here are the top stories. Friday marks the 25th anniversary observance of the September 11th terrorist attacks. Many commemoration events are being held around the Capital Region, including events held by some local churches. These include a mass honoring first responders at St. Luke's Church in Schenectady, 11 a.m. Friday, and a reading of the names at St. Pius Church in Loudonville following a noon prayer service. There will also be a number of 9/11 remembrance events hosted by local governments. Schenectady fire officials are investigating what's started a house fire on the 1100 block of 6th Avenue that displaced 6 people. Firefighters were called to the residence before 4 o'clock Thursday afternoon. There were no serious injuries. The displaced residents are receiving Red Cross assistance. Registration is now open for the 79th annual Troy Turkey Trot held on Thanksgiving morning. Register at TroyTurkeyTrot.com. 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
13: The WGY Yankee Weather Forecast, clear to partly cloudy, cooler and more comfortable tonight, the low down to 56. A pleasant day to wrap up the shortened work week Friday with sunny skies. It'll be less humid, the high 74. Saturday, the nicer of the weekend days, plenty of sun, the high 77. Couple of showers and a thunderstorm Sunday, the high of 82. From the WGY Weather Center, I'm meteorologist Jason Catarina.
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0: It is the Jesse Kelly Show, final hour of the Jesse Kelly Show on a fantastic Thursday. So I'll finish up with this kind of commie mindset, female juror stuff. I'm actually going to talk about, believe it or not, at some point, I just heard this soundbite and I thought it was fascinating about the costs to run a restaurant. I'm going through a lot of heartache right now. One of my favorite restaurants just closed. So we're going to talk about that. Americans don't trust their elections. Senator Mark Kelly's a liar. Mitch McConnell looks really, really crooked. All that and so much more coming up in the final hour of the Jesse Kelly Show. If I even get to all those things, I still have to get the emails, but back to this female juror thing. It's not really going to be about the trial. It's going to be about how these, in this case, it's women, but how communists think. So, some of these female jurors who were defending the lady who butchered her children, they came out and said some pretty revealing things, like this.
1: He actually said one day in the end, well, why don't we have the judge come in and read it again? And we were like, no, we have it in front of us. We don't need that. And we would highlight it and, you know, so-and-so, this is the definition of reasonable doubt. But he had the hardest time getting off the fact that Lindsay viciously killed her children.
0: Just to direct quote that, the female juror, who was not only a not guilty, she was obviously beating on the guy who said no, just said he had the hardest time getting over that she viciously killed her children. Okay? How could anyone say something like that? How could you even think that? How could your mind and soul be so broken that you would actually sound those words out? Why can't you get over that she viciously killed her children? Okay. Well, one of the other jurors spoke too, and she accidentally told you why. Here.
2: He had reasonable doubt. He admitted he had reasonable doubt after we watched that video of the interview. I think that's when it was. He admitted he had reasonable doubt. And I started filling out the forms. I was so excited. I actually, there were three forms I had to fill out. And I started filling them out. I wrote my signature.
0: I was so excited.

0: She thought that they had succeeded in getting a not guilty vote for the woman who butchered her children. And as she's filling out the paperwork, the feeling coming over her is excitement.
1: He had reasonable doubt. He admitted he had reasonable doubt after we watched that video of the interview. I think that's when it was. He admitted he had reasonable doubt. And I started filling out the forms. I was so excited.
0: Excited? Why? We've talked about this many times before, but let's remember again and again and again. When you look at a communist, you almost undoubtedly, and me too, define them different than they define themselves. When there's a communist on CNN, you say to yourself, you're supposed to be a journalist. You're a journalist. Why are you being biased? When there's some hag third grade teacher with a tranny flag in her classroom, you say, you're a teacher. You're supposed to just teach third grade. When there's a general who's only promoting the gay soldiers, no more whites and no more straights, you say to yourself, but you're a general. The communist doesn't see himself that way. The communist sees himself at all times as a warrior, a soldier for the cause of the communist revolution. And whatever role that soldier may play, that is secondary to his prime goal, his prime objective. His objective is the revolution, and he intends, or she intends, to be a soldier on behalf of that revolution. Pause for a moment. You want to hear what this sounds like in a different field? Here's Vanessa Baden Kelly. Apparently there's some TV show called Lanterns out there right now. Everyone's complaining because it's all woke and, you know, gay and anti-white and all this other stuff. Anyway, she wrote it. What kind of lady is this?
2: You have to explain everything to them. So on the, when you're hearing that as somebody who lives in 2026 and you're like, why are you explaining racism to this lady? This is like, and you're like, because it's 1986 and this lady knows nothing about nothing. Mm-hmm. And so it's more fun when we're doing it in present, but we had to do it for 1986 too. So, but it's fun mm-hmm. because like when she says, you know, do you know what it's like to be black? And she goes, brown? By black, do you mean brown skinned? Mm-hmm. Even that should put some things into perspective because they weren't, again, I'm not a Guardian defender, but they were not coming down being, they were not even being racist. They're just ignorant to like, so.
0: Does that sound like a writer who sat down to write a great show, or does that sound like a communist soldier who happens to be a writer? Now back to the juror. How on earth could you feel excited that you were about to get a not guilty verdict?
1: He had reasonable doubt. He admitted he had reasonable doubt after we watched that video of the interview. I think that's when it was. He admitted he had reasonable doubt. And I started filling out the forms. I was so excited.
0: That woman doesn't see herself as a juror. That woman sees herself as a warrior, a soldier. And what she was presented with was what so many soldiers for whatever cause have been excited about for centuries. What she was presented with there was an opportunity to be a hero for the cause. I use this example. I'll use it right now. Do you know that soldiers engaging in single combat, that was very common throughout history? Now, contrary to what you see in the movies, It wasn't all that common for that single combat thing to determine the winner of a battle. You know, hey, bring your best warrior, like Achilles in that movie, Troy, bring your best warrior forward and he'll fight my best warrior and the winner wins it all. And I'm sure that happened, but in history, soldiers engaging in single combat. Hey, send your best guy. I'll send my best guy. And the armies will gather around and see who wins. That's very common. Now think about this. Think about you. You have a sword, a spear, a shield. The other guy has a sword, a spear, a shield. If you're part of a mass, maybe you can get out of this battle without a scratch. Slink your way towards the back. But if you volunteer to fight to the death in single combat in front of everybody, how terrifying is that? If he's better than me, faster than me, stronger than me, I'm going to end this day with a spear sticking through my belly, bleeding out on the dirt in front of everybody, calling for my mom. Who would risk that? You know who would risk that? A soldier who's obsessed with glory and the cause. And by the way, why would soldiers volunteer? Because if you do that and you win, say hello to a promotion, honor, glory, a place of honor. The spoils of that are so incredible. The opportunity to fight on behalf of the cause. It's incredible. It's intoxicating, and men volunteer for it. How could you be so insanely broken that you're excited? So excited that we're so excited.
1: He had reasonable doubt. He admitted he had reasonable doubt after we watched that video of the interview. I think that's when it was. He admitted he had reasonable doubt. And I started filling out the forms. I was so excited. I actually...
0: Because she sees herself as a warrior. And that was her opportunity for single combat. All right, let's do some emails before we talk about Canadians apparently getting a national anthem at our football games. Maybe I'll get to the Mark Kelly stuff. All that, so much more still to come. I'll talk about this Trump thing about the women's employment. I'll get to that too. Before I get to any of that, let me remind you that finding that employee you're looking for is actually easier than it's ever been before. You think it's harder because you're taking out ads in the paper. 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
0: Right. I don't disagree with that. I know that our national debt situation, I know it will not be addressed by our politicians in Washington. It won't be addressed by our politicians in Washington because the biggest drivers of the debt, they're things politicians can't touch or they'll lose their election. So the politicians, they're doing what the people want. The people don't want spending cut. They don't. They just don't. That's not something there's an appetite for. In fact, if you suggest spending cuts, you lose your election. I mean, shoot. Republicans, this is the leading Republican in the country.
26: If the Republicans win the House of Representatives and the United States Senate, both of them, because of our economic, tremendous economic success, like in history, we've never had anything like what's happening. But because of our tremendous strength and success economically, I will issue a dividend to every adult citizen in the United States of America for $5,000.
0: Trump's not alone. Mitch McConnell was begging for stimulus checks during COVID. Trump said, look, this is how both parties operate. Okay, so we got it. The national debt's not going to be addressed. The national debt, it will, there's no ifs, ands, or buts. Math doesn't lie. It is going to, in some part, wreck our standard of living in the country. Just will. Cannot take on this level of debt without a drastically reduced standard of living as the interest rates, as we can't afford the interest on the debt. You understand all that. This is going to end up resulting in massive slashes to entitlement. Okay, so we understand all that. I got that. But if I can maybe offer a little bit of perspective, maybe this would make you feel better, maybe it won't. All nations are dying. All of them. Everyone. Every nation has already begun this. You know that old philosophical thing of the second you're born, you start dying? And the idea is, you know, every day you live, that's a day closer to the day you're going to die. So the same thing applies to countries. We're dying, but Canada's dying, France is dying, China's dying, Australia's dying. Ancient Rome was always dying. The Song Dynasty was dying. The Mongolian Empire, the Achaemenid, they were always dying. We're dying too. Eventually, there will be things that take us down. Wars and famine and debt and disease and then all the other things that take nations down. It'll take us down too. We got that. But that doesn't mean we can't hold that death off as long as humanly possible. I mean, this morning, I worked out. It was miserable. I didn't feel like it. I was tired. I didn't sleep great last night. I still have a little jet lag from this whole vacation thing. Woe is me, right? But still have a little jet lag from the vacation thing. Didn't sleep great. Didn't feel like it. Worked out anyway. Why? It was miserable. It sucked. I hated every minute of it. Why? Well, I'm going to die. I know I am. I would like to push that day out as far as possible, not in the interest of living forever. I know that's not going to happen, but maybe I don't stick my wife with living alone for longer than I have to. Maybe I don't stick my grandkids who don't even exist yet without a grandpa. I'd like to be there to teach them how to ride a bike, chew the gun. That workout, I feel like, maybe buys me that day or helps buy me that day. I'm still going to die, though. And America's going to die, too. You say we're the Titanic sinking? I can't argue with that. You look at $37 trillion in debt. We're already seeing real problems there. And you think to yourself, oh, man, it's already over. But it's not already over. And we can maybe, hopefully, do some things to make that pain a little less. When that final, brutal, painful day gets here, maybe we can push it out, and maybe we can make that pain a little bit less. So I know there's all kinds of things to look around and feel ugly about, and the debt is most definitely one of those things, but what we're always trying to do is get that workout in for those extra few days or extra few years with our grandkids. That's what we're trying to do as a country. That's why we stay involved. And I'll tell you, that's why I'm going out and I'm enthusiastically voting straight red ticket again this November. And look, you vote for who you want, vote how you want, but I would suggest that Democrats will accelerate our death. Republicans, oh, they're going to help cause the death too. No question about that. Hey, here's another trillion in spending, but it'll be slower. I think I'd rather that way. All right. All right. I'll touch on this Trump social media post about women in the workforce, women getting all the new jobs. I'll touch on that really briefly. Then we'll do a couple more emails. I want to talk about Americans not trusting elections before I get to any of that. Remember that it's not just about men. Chalk is for women too. Natural herbal supplements from Chalk will make your life better, whether you are young, whether you are old, whether you are a man, whether you are a woman. It's a lot more than a male vitality stack. They have female vitality stacks too. We have so many of our women who listen to this show who have been taking a female vitality stack. They swear by it. The energy level. I don't even nap anymore. I feel great. 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We'll be back. Hurricanes are blowing.
18: I know the Deutsche Welle News. I'm Dave Langley, and here are the top stories. Friday marks the 25th anniversary observance of 9/11. Various memorial events around the Capital Region include ceremonies hosted by government officials with Rensselaer County, the city of Troy, and the city of Amsterdam. And in the village of Colony, the Fuller Road and Colony Fire Companies are jointly hosting an evening event at 6 at Cook Park. Firefighters in Gilderland were called shortly after 8 o'clock Thursday morning to battle a fire at the Brandywine Apartments, and the flames also caused heavy damage to four other units in an 8-unit building. The Westmere Fire Department said on a Facebook post an air fryer was on fire. There were no serious injuries. New York State is now sending out its first round of energy utility relief rebate checks to millions of New Yorkers. Joint filers who make under $150,000 are eligible for $200, while single filers with the same income are eligible for $100. Next news in 30 minutes. The Capital Region's breaking news. Traffic and Weather Station, 103.1 and 810 WGY.
19: The WGY AccuWeather forecast. It'll be clear to partly cloudy, cooler tonight, more comfortable too, the low down to 56. A beautiful day to wrap up the shortened work week. Friday, sunny, pleasant, less humid, the high of 74. Saturday, the better of the weekend days with plenty of sun, the high 77. Sunday, humid with a couple of showers and a thunderstorm, the high of 82. From the WGY Weather Center, I'm meteorologist Jason Caterina.
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0: Downloaded iHeart, Spotify, iTunes. All right, I have to play you this. I don't even know who this guy is, but I saw it and I thought it was fascinating. The guy who I'm about to play you, his name is Henry Galasso. And in case you're wondering why I'm completely sidetracking and derailing the show and talking about something other than politics before I get to this Trump thing, it's because I have suffered a really brutal loss in the past couple days. Ob and I, well, the family, every family gets one of these, a go-to restaurant for when it's time to eat out. You know, maybe that's once a week. Maybe it's once a month. I know times are tough. Maybe it's once every 6 months, but most couples or families have their spot they like, right? We had our spot and we loved it. And there was usually pretty busy, and we got word while we were on vacation that it closed down permanently. It was a Mexican joint in Texas. I'm hurting right now. I'm not exactly sure how I'm going to go on, but I'm hurting right now. That brought me to this. I think maybe this will bring some perspective to you and me on what it takes to run a restaurant. And this applies to more than just restaurants, but I just thought this was helpful perspective. This guy's talking about running a steakhouse specifically in New York, but your local restaurateur, they have to have full tables most of the time or they ain't going to make it. Listen to this.
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0: Now that's a steakhouse and that's New York. But wasn't that eye-popping to hear that this is what it costs? I'm so sad right now. They had these, all right, I'll go ahead and tell you. They had fajitas. You know, Mexican restaurants have fajitas. Certainly Tex-Mex restaurants have fajitas. But they had this one fajita and you could get it with chicken or steak or whatever, and you could add this thing called berry sauce to it, and it was like a mushroom and onion type sauce, or you could add melted cheese to the top of the fajitas. And they had, Chris, they had this. Can you people eat habaneros, Chris? You can eat them. What? I'm sorry. I don't know all the rules. Anyway, they would bring these salsas to the table, which are fine. But if you knew them like I did, you could make a request. You requested that they bring out their hot habanero salsa. And I mean, I like spicy food. I'm telling you, you got to be careful with this stuff. And then you would get their queso if you were smart. And you would mix some of the hot habanero salsa in with the queso. Oh, my gosh. What, Chris? What? Chris said, why are you doing this? It's not like you can have it. Chris, have you ever been to a funeral? What? Don't roll your eyes. What happens at a funeral, Chris? You tell wonderful stories about the person who passed away. Even if you don't mean it, because a funeral is really a celebration of their lives. And that's what I'm doing right now. Celebrating what we used to have. All right, quit. That's enough of that. Now, let me touch on this really quickly just because, if you spend a lot of time on social media, and I hope you don't. Believe me, I'm not telling you not to get on social media. I get on social media. But if you're one of these people who spend all day on Facebook or Instagram or Twitter or whatever, here's something that is going to happen, and it almost undoubtedly already has happened to you. You are going to say something stupid. You are going to say something. Look, I've said stupid things. Surprise, surprise. You're going to say something dumb. You're going to say something you shouldn't have said. You're going to say something you'll wish you could take back. That is going to be the result of putting out public thoughts all day, every day. Young people do this. Old people do this. Men do this. Women do this. As someone who's been around politics for a long time, I've actually had this thought to myself. The number will never be known for obvious reasons, but I would like a number of the total amount of money people have lost for themselves by things they've put on social media. A job you didn't get, a connection that didn't, because of something you said on social media. I bet you, probably me too, I bet you we would cry if we knew what we cost ourselves by what we put out there, all right? And Donald Trump is no different. Donald Trump loves social media, and honestly, I love that. We always cry out for transparency with our politicians. It's hard to complain when we get transparency. Donald Trump is on social media all the time. He is putting up social media posts all the time on everything. It's not like it's just politics or this treaty or this trade deal or taxes or Democrats. Donald Trump to this day will get on social media and call some actress ugly. He'll get on social media and he'll talk about sports or whatever. Donald Trump loves social media. He has embraced it. And he's on it all the time. And we know that Trump, because physically he's just a freak of human nature, doesn't sleep, doesn't need sleep. These people are rare. I've always admired these people. I wish I could be one of these people. Donald Trump really does sleep like 2 hours a night, 2 or 3 hours a night. If I sleep for 2 hours one night, I might be fairly coherent the next day. But if that next night I don't knock out 10 solid hours, you don't want to be around me. I am nasty. I can't hold a thought in my head. That's just me. I have to have 7-8 hours a night. Donald Trump, and this has been confirmed to me by his own son, does not need sleep the way you and I need sleep. And I don't know how that's possible. But if you were on social media all the time, at all hours of the day, so oftentimes you're the only one who's awake, you're going to put out some things on social media that are going to be awesome and hilarious. And you're also going to put out things that make people wince and scream and cry. And Trump has done this multiple times. It wasn't that long ago. Remember, Trump put out some internet meme, and it was a picture of...

0: It was it, the original picture was Jesus leaning over somebody, and I think it was a hospital bed, and somebody had photoshopped Donald Trump's head onto Jesus, and he put it out. And of course, Trump sees it and thinks it's funny, and he puts it out there, and then he had to come out. He's like, "I thought it was a Red Cross worker, right?" Trump, so look, Trump's gonna step in it on social media. It happens. He had kind of a bad one. We'll talk about it in a moment. Before we talk about that, let me talk to you about Pure Talk, about putting your money where your morals are. 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In certain areas, they've learned how to tone it down, but they haven't changed their ways. It's still DEI practices. It's still endless LGBTQ propaganda. 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Dial #250 and say Jesse Kelly. #250, say Jesse Kelly. We'll be back.
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0: the Jesse Kelly Show. Final segment of the Jesse Kelly Show on a Thursday, but we will be back tomorrow unless I'm on vacation. I'm kidding. We'll be back tomorrow for Ask Dr. Jesse Friday. And you can email us jesse@jessekellyshow.com. So here is what Trump did on social media. We've talked about the jobs in America only going to women and foreigners for a very long time. Post-COVID, we know the numbers, 90% of new jobs have gone to foreigners. Beyond the foreigner aspect, we always get these jobs reports. Hey, we added 150,000 jobs last month. We added 200,000 jobs last month. And we stand up and we say, yay, more jobs. We want jobs. I want jobs. You want jobs? But then the devil's in the details. A month after that, we get the details and we find out who got the jobs. And over and over and over and over and over again, we see all the jobs have gone to foreigners and women. Foreigners and women. Foreigners and women. Corporate America either wants cheap foreign labor or they want to check those DEI boxes. And the net result of this is a growing number of American men who cannot find work, and many of them have given up. They've just checked out. They can't make anything go. They've given up. Men giving up on life, giving up on employment because of the roadblocks that have been thrown in front of them is a national crisis, a disaster. And Democrats hate them. Democrats are fairly open about this. I almost want to say to their credit, Democrats are pretty open about the fact they hate men. Men are the enemy. Men are evil, all that other stuff. But Democrats are open about it. So what happened? When Democrats decided to declare war on men, men started coming over to the GOP in droves in recent years. Droves. Donald Trump got a gigantic percentage of the male vote in both elections, but definitely the last election. It's really important. We have to stop this ultra-feminization of our society and start getting back to being a male-centric society, period. End of story. That brings me to this. We had a decent jobs report recently. But then, as always, the devil was in the details, and the headline was this. Women account for almost all net U.S. job gains since Trump took office. Women employment increased 765,000. Male employment declined by 6,000. The jobs are all going to women. That is a disgrace. I'm not laying that at the feet of Donald Trump, but that's a disgrace and a crisis. Trump took that article and he put it on social media and he bragged about it. He put it on social media and he said, no wonder they like me. Talking about women, right? I'm not going to defend it. There is no defense of it, of this mentality. It's a national crisis and a disgrace that our entire economy has been handed over to women. It's terrible that Republicans up and down the line don't seem to care. They seem to celebrate it like everyone else. We need more women. It's a disgrace. I think this will change in the future. But I'm worried where those men will be in the future because we have hemorrhaged them. Over the last year and a half, the men who came over and made sure Donald Trump got in the White House have left us. All the numbers show that, and left in massive numbers. We are going to need to get them back, and we cannot get them back with just a different color of "I am woman, hear me roar." 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
0: Bills, that would be the Buffalo Bills, add the Canadian national anthem to pregame at the home opener. The world is globalizing. The economies are globalizing. Sports leagues are also globalizing. They want an international pool of money, and it really does suck. I hate to sound like an old grandpa. It does suck watching whatever sport you root for slowly become everyone's sport. Really gross. Not sure how it can be prevented, but it sucks. Blind man loses driving privileges after car theft and DUI conviction. Okay, thought this was America. Before signing a book deal, James Tallarico enlisted a high-profile accountant who helps the wealthy escape taxes. Look, I'm no Tallarico fan, but isn't that the whole job of an accountant, to help you escape taxes? We'll be back tomorrow for Ask Dr. Jesse Friday, all right? That's all.

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12: WGY News, I'm Dave Lingley, and here are the top stories. Friday marks the 25th anniversary observance of the September 11th, 2001 terrorist attacks. Many commemoration events are being held around the Capital Region, including events held by local churches and local governments. Firefighters in Guilderland were called shortly after 8 o'clock Thursday morning to battle an apartment fire. The fire occurred at the Brandywine Apartments, and the flames also caused heavy damage to four other units. The Westmere Fire Department said on a Facebook post an air fryer was on fire. There were no serious injuries. More than 8 million eligible New Yorkers will soon see energy affordability package rebate checks.
13: The first wave of the one-time utility relief power checks go out this week, and they'll be mailed out through December. Joint filers who make under $150,000 are eligible for $200 and single filers $100. 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
14: NBC News Radio, I'm Scott Carr. J.D. Vance is outlining his vision for America's future, giving the keynote address at tonight's first-ever Republican National Committee midterm convention going on in Dallas. Vance went after Democratic candidates running for Congress, warning of the consequences if they win in November, and explained what he wants for America's children.
15: I want them to keep what they've earned when they work hard. And that is the birthright that I'm talking about. That is the country that Donald J. Trump is fighting every single day to defend and to build upon.
14: This as the U.S. House and Senate are up for grabs in the midterm election. A federal court has rejected President Trump's bid to impose restrictions on mail-in voting before the midterms.
16: In a blow to the president's attempted crackdown on mail-in voting, a Boston-based court of appeals decided to prevent the U.S. Postal Service from tightening rules around postal voting. This as the Supreme Court also blocked Trump's efforts to introduce new requirements around the practice. Trump has frequently criticized mail-in voting. I'm Chris Caraccio.
14: The Supreme Court has stopped the use of newly drawn congressional maps in Missouri for use in the midterms. The maps were backed by the Trump administration. The High Court granted an emergency request brought by the group People Not Politicians. The new map aimed to get rid of one of the two congressional seats currently held by Democrats in Missouri. More than 33 million Americans from Texas to New Jersey are facing severe weather threats tonight. Storms are moving across the Appalachians before making their way to the mid-Atlantic. Flash flood threats are up in parts of Kentucky, Ohio, Pennsylvania, and West Virginia. Forecasters warn storms could produce wind gusts of up to 60 miles an hour. The political organization founded by conservative activist Charlie Kirk is marking the first anniversary of his death tonight, Turning Point USA holding an event at Utah Valley University, where Kirk was shot and killed last year while speaking at an event. Scott Carr, NBC News Radio.
17: The WGY Yankee Weather Forecast, clear to partly cloudy, cooler and more comfortable tonight. The low down to 56. A pleasant day to wrap up the shortened work week Friday with sunny skies. It'll be less humid, the high 74. Saturday, the nicer of the weekend days, plenty of sun, the high 77. Couple of showers and a thunderstorm Sunday, the high of 82. From the WGY Weather Center, I'm meteorologist Jason Catterick.

0: 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Hit record on your first dispatch right now. You can also watch the show on YouTube and twitch.tv/thenewsjunkie. Your message is rolling right to the studio in real time. How's everybody doing on a Thursday?
1: Not bad. I thought we were going to do
0: a Stranger Down moments ago. I don't know what was happening.
1: I was like, is Sean doing his Stranger Things show? We're doing it from the upside down? Sean has this classic thing where he likes to just fiddle with stuff. Got to tune in all the settings. In the settings. 20 seconds till the show starts, and he can't even see the log, but we got to tune the settings. And I'm like, this guy is upside down, mirrored. You were flipped on both axes, and I was like, I'm not going to say anything.
0: I don't want to blame it on you, but it's your fault. You know what I mean? I don't want to blame it on you, but it is definitely 150% your fault.
1: Today's not the day that you're going to get any sort of reaction like that from me. Like, oh my gosh, it's my fault. Boo.
0: Hey, but it is your fault. Because for some reason, like, I fixed the camera settings after yesterday's show, and I changed the white balance and a couple other things. And then when the show starts, somehow they change, even though I save them. So I don't know. We'll talk about that later. We'll talk about this off stream. But
1: no. And then next up,
0: your fault.
1: I've been making mods for Fallout 4, and
0: I gotta tell everybody about it.
1: They're F4SEDLL.
0: Let's be honest about things. We are about to go on vacation. I haven't taken a vacation all year. All right, I haven't taken a vacation all year. It's about damn time.
1: And I haven't taken a vacation all month.
0: Taken one vacation in the month of September so far, and it's his birthday tomorrow, folks. All right? So, like, let's lather him up with a couple of birthday wishes, and we're going to send ourselves off for Friday and Monday with a well-deserved little vacation here. We'll be back on Tuesday. And right now, let's get started as we always do. Let's put our ears to the ground, our fingers on the pulse. Let's see what's happening in this great, big, wide world of ours. And we go to the president's speech last night. At day one of the RNC, the Republican National Convention, which they don't generally do during midterms, but they are doing now. It's kind of complicated.
1: They're just doing an extra, like a bonus RNC?
0: Yeah, they're doing a bonus RNC for the midterms so Trump can have like a big event, which is hilarious because it's 2 days. And the keynote speaker last night on the first night was President Trump. And the keynote speaker on the second night is also President Trump. So he's both,
1: This goes back to when he first ran for president. Mm-hmm. And he was doing all this campaigning. The dude loved campaigning. He loved making speeches. He loved being among the people. He loved doing his little Trumpisms and having everybody go winging nuts for it. He loved a good, you know, to get to the end of the teleprompter or just go teleprompter be damned. And then he got elected president, and then he took the oath of office and actually moved in. And I think part of him was like, I don't get to make any speeches anymore.
0: Yeah, so then he goes, like a band being on the road.
1: Rallies.
0: It's like a band being on the road. He's like, I want to be back out on the road. I want a tour. I want a summer tour. Imagine you just tuned into this last night, right? You're just like flipping through the channels or whatever, and you see the Republican National Convention and Trump speaking, and like, this is just what you tune into. Here's what happened.
2: He was also somebody that hated eating meat.
0: Already, I'd be like,
2: but he ran a campaign to beat meat. He called it beat meat. I don't know what the hell he meant by that.
0: Imagine you're just cruising through the channels and you're like,
2: we're right. Campaign to beat me.
0: I guess he's talking about the politician James Talrico. And I was picturing like going through the channels and you end up on a channel and it says, you just got Trump saying like, and he went to war with meat and that he was going to beat meat. And it just keeps going.
2: He was also somebody that hated eating meat.
0: Boom.
2: But he ran a campaign to beat meat. He called it beat meat. I don't know what the hell he meant by that. These people are going to tell me, what the hell does he want to beat meat?
1: I ran that campaign this morning.
2: But it was bad for his image, so he started eating meat. And he recently... It's getting worse. I'm getting myself in trouble. It's getting worse.

0: But he was recently.
1: All right. Well, there we go. You take what you want from that. But from beating meat to eating meat at all points in between, that was just a little glimpse into the event last night. You know, a lot of people going up, you know, talking about, hey, we're Republicans, vote for us, and the Democrats are bad. All, you know how it goes. This is how it goes.
2: Yeah.
1: And they're doing their thing.
2: I heard there was a promise of money. Was there?
1: Yeah, there's money promises, too. We can get into that. I have a couple more clips I might as well play. Tim Scott was up there, and Tim Scott did that thing. This happens to people every once in a while when they get behind a microphone, and then they get transported to church somehow. And when they're transported to church, they immediately get into that like sort of preacher voice or whatever. And Tim Scott did that a bit. So let's listen into him here. Let's see.
3: He believes God is non-binary. He thinks God needs special woke pronouns. But Texas, we know who God is.
1: Uh-oh.
3: We're talking about Jesus.
1: Oh, that's...
3: I said the
1: that's
3: King
1: full,
3: of
1: Pastor.
3: Kings and the
1: yeah.
3: Lord of Lords, the Alpha and the Omega, the beginning and the end. That's our God.
1: I was walking away from the mic a little.
3: That's America. We love our God. Amen.
1: Yeah, all right, there you go. All right, okay, a little God talk. Getting people whipped up, getting people into it. Lots of that going on as well.
2: Is God binary? I mean, is it?
1: I don't know. I don't know enough about it. I mean, I don't think non-binary is a thing, so I'm going to hard no on that one. I'm going to say that it's sort of just magical talk. So, you know, the whole thing seems kind of made up. But they did promise, speaking of made up, C-Lane, that they were going to drop some money on everybody.
2: Right.
1: And there was a promise that we're going to get $5,000. Now, I know $5,000 sounds tempting. Who doesn't want $5,000?
2: Sure.
1: I'll take $5,000.
2: We got $5,000.
1: Yeah. I'll be excited about $5,000. But here's what happened. I'll hear this out first. Here's the idea about giving everybody $5,000.
4: What we're doing is, because we've done so well and because our country is making so much money, that only I can make this promise to you.
1: Okay.
4: And here is my promise. If the Republicans win the House of Representatives and the United States Senate, both of them, because of our tremendous economic success, like in history, we've never had anything like what's happening. But because of our tremendous strength and success economically, I will issue a dividend to every adult citizen in the United States of America for $5,000.
1: Okay, $5,000. Okay, now I have to stop because I have lots of questions here. Mm-hmm. One, can you do that? That's sort of one. Like, hey, if you vote for us and our team wins, I'll give everybody $5,000.
2: It sounds like buying votes.
1: But is this what all the politicians do? They're like, if you vote for me, you'll get X, Y, and Z, and now it's just $5,000.
2: It's usually not a monetary value. However, yeah. I did kind of figure this out last night, and mm-hmm. this is brilliant. If you promise everybody $5,000, if the Republicans regain or win control,
1: maintain
2: control of the House and the Senate, and then they do that, and then you never pay the money, it's not really buying votes because you never paid the money.
1: Also, do you know what this feels like to me?
2: Remember, maybe we were supposed to get checks for the tariff? Like when we were tariffing everybody to hell?
1: Maybe you guys agree, maybe you disagree. But the way this feels to me is one time my dad came into my room and I was, as you've heard, I begged a lot for anything with an engine, a go-kart, a dirt bike, a three-wheeler, a four-wheeler. I wanted them all, right? And my parents wouldn't get them to me because they thought I was going to crash them. And my dad came into my room one day and I go, I want a dirt bike so bad. All my friends have dirt bikes. How come I can't have a dirt bike? I'll take a cheap one. I'll take an old one. I'll take a used one. I'll take a broken one. I'll take anything. And my dad says to me, we're just not going to do it. I don't think it's a good idea. And I said, what if I get straight A's on my report card? And my dad stopped and he looked at me and he goes, if you get straight A's on your report card, we'll get you a dirt bike. Because I think he knew there was no chance I was going to get straight A's on the report card, right? So I think Trump knows there's no chance that the Republicans are going to hold the House and the Senate. So it's like, you know what? I'll give everybody free cars.
2: Also, when you make those promises, though, I think there's a part of you, and there might have been a part of your dad that said, listen, this is a solid bet. You know, you're not going to get straight A's on your report card. I just know. You're not going to do that. Did you even get like any A's?
1: Yes, I did, jerk. Okay, I got a handful of A's on there, but they weren't all
2: A's and B's.
1: I got all A's, B's, and C's.
2: Oh, you got some. There's some C's there. All right.
1: Never liked school very much. Just did not care about school.
2: We've been over that. You missed a lot of it. I did. You decided against school plenty of times. I think your dad would have been happy to buy you a dirt bike.
1: I think he got all A's. Worst case scenario, he crashes into a tree and dies, but at least he got A's beforehand. So, you know, like at the memorial service, my father would be able to be like,
2: just drawing his eye. He was a straight A student. This is my straight A, Sean.
1: Let me tell you something. Some men want to be with a beautiful bombshell of a woman. Some men want supercars. Some men want the fastest gaming computer and all of the video games. My father wanted more than anything on the earth one of those honor roll stickers on the back of his car, and not one of our family members gave that to my father. God rest his soul. Probably why he's dead now. He was like, can't take it anymore. But he would have promised everything. He would have gone. He did. I mean, he would go like, if yeah, sure, sure. You get straight A's, we'll do that.
2: I told you that there was a currency in my household, at least with my father, that if it was. And the currency was trip to Best Buy. If I got all A's and B's, trip to Best Buy. All A's, two trips to Best Buy.
1: Yeah,
2: Or just combine the two into a more expensive thing.
1: I don't know why I didn't think about this when Dylan was young. I really should have. You can just, if you think of things that you know your kids aren't going to do or aren't going to be able to do, but they think somehow they'll be able to do, you could go, you know what? I'll make that deal with
2: you. We're already doing this with Jackson.
1: Oh, are you? With Jackson now?
2: Yeah.
1: You're like, Jackson, look, Jackson, if you don't have any accidents going to the bathroom at all, you're going to get a whole handful of Skittles. 100%
2: the bribe. 100. And we said, hey, and you know, his choice in what he like locks onto at the store is it's out there sometimes.
1: Yeah. I mean, he's two. Is it stuff out of range with his age? He's almost three.
2: It's stuff that's out of range with his gender sometimes.
1: Oh, really?
2: So,
1: gay.
2: He went to Costco with Ashley. Mm-hmm. And Ashley was like, you know, which toy do you want to pick out? And she was buying him something because that's what she does for love. She purchases it.
1: Kind of a smart move.
2: Yeah. And he wanted like more than one toy, and he kept saying he wanted this toy that was a princess, like from the Ice movie. What's the Let It Go?
1: Yeah.
2: What's that movie?
1: Frozen.
2: Yeah, the Ice movie. You should have got there. And it has a blow dryer.
1: Mm-hmm.
2: And he's like, I want the princess and the blow dryer. And she goes, well, if you go all week without peeing your pants at school, you can have the princess and the blow dryer. And can I tell you that he talked about the princess and the blow dryer for an entire week straight. Every time he used the bathroom. Princess and the blow dryer. Princess and the blow dryer. And he did. He made it a week. And he played with that thing once. I think he expected it to have batteries. Mm-hmm. The princess and the blow dryer is a forgotten memory now.
1: Yeah, if Dylan was talking about Princess and the Blow Dryer, I would have been putting on the Lindsay Clancy case. And just watch, just so you know the possible outcomes. I thought you were about to go
2: full Kevin Hart.
1: you can promise kids anything. You can promise Americans anything. $5,000 if the Republicans win. Now, I don't think that they're... that the odds are that that's going to happen in the House or the representatives or in the Senate. I think this is like a very long shot, which is kind of why it's being promised. But if it was real, it would be literally the worst idea in the world. I'll take you back to things like, you guys remember PPP, the personal protection, whatever program, the loans that they gave out that everybody took advantage of.
2: during the ones during COVID where everybody was buying really nice cars.
1: And they were like, these are personal protection loans, the PPP loans. These are a big deal. Blah blah blah.
2: Well, and some of the persons thought they needed a little more protecting than some of the other persons.
1: Yes. Yes. Yeah. But so all of these people took the PPP loans, and then none of them paid it back. All right. Like we're like, no, forget it. Forget it. You guys just keep all of that money. Don't worry about it. Not a big deal. And we just kind of rolled on from that. That, which completely upended our economy and absolutely led into a lot of the jumps in prices and inflation that you see today, that would be cheaper than for everybody to get a $5,000 check. So that's how this goes. That's how it is. But I don't think this is likely to happen. Give us your thoughts on it regardless. It would be about $1 trillion for everybody to get $5,000. And it kind of seems a little like paying for votes, but maybe we do that. I don't know. We'll find out. All right, we got a lot to get into on a very busy Thursday. We want to hear from you. Get your dispatches coming in. I got emails already queued up and ready to go. I got more clips from that event last night. We got a lot of Clancy stuff with the jurors. We got a sword fight. We got everything, and it's all coming up next on the News Junkie.
0: Communists, of these people,
5: progressives,
6: these people are taking the train to crazy town.
0: Let those voices out.
5: So get off your ass.
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31: Filling you in on the shocking details. Just try not to pass out. This is

0: think at all. I'll explain to you what's going on in just a moment here on the show. Hey, thanks for being with us. We're happy to be with you. You can learn more about the show over at thenewsjunkie.com. All right, we'll get to your emails, your dispatches, all of that good stuff as the show rolls on. They rolled out this new iPhone they want you to spend $2,500 on this week.
1: Oh, okay. Man. Did you look any more into it last night?
0: I did. I found some problems with it, C-Lane. I found some real big problems that I think are going to affect sales when people hear about this. But what did you find?
1: There are some problems, and there were a couple of moments of take my money.
0: Oh, really?
1: Yeah.
0: What happened?
1: Okay, one of the things that Ashley and I, we watched a video or two about it on YouTube last night. Really sexy stuff that's going on in the household.
0: Husband
1: there.
0: Husband and wife watching a couple Apple videos.
1: Glasses of wine, you know, Apple videos. And so we're watching them go through all the features and stuff and check out this phone. And first of all, there was one or two videos of people holding it where you're like, you could see a crease. You can kind of see the crease
0: in the foldable phone.
1: They made it a matte screen instead of a glossy one, which was kind of it makes it harder to see the crease. But there's some angles where you could see it. Now, one of the features that they have, and this is not going to affect you because you don't have a child right now, but when you're taking pictures on it, the back screen, they have little animations that will play on it. To keep children's attention so they look at the camera and not be distracted by other things. So
0: okay.
1: I could be wanting to take like little family pictures, the portraits, whatever. And if he's not looking, I can like hit a couple buttons and like Snoopy or Paw Patrol or something will show up and he'll look.
0: They're going to make you pay for that. They're going to be like, we'll give you some generic dog. If you want Snoopy to occupy your kid's time while he's taking a photograph, that's going to cost
1: probably.
0: More money. You want Bluey to be like, wait, say cheese. You know, well, you want one of the animated characters on there that you know and love. I think it's the same thing you were talking about here, but this is the one that has a lot of ladies excited about this. Like if you give somebody your phone to take a picture, here's the smart thing. All right, you give somebody your phone to take a picture. When they're taking a picture of you on the back of the camera, see a monitor of what it looks like.
1: Yeah, that's another great thing.
0: Which is the same place where you were saying it would be a thing where it would be like, hey, everybody, 100%. You know, smile for the picture.
1: Now, and that's something that's a no-brainer because there's the external screen like that. There's the back-facing screen. So I would think it dumb if they didn't do something like that. Mm-hmm. However, that's also stuff we've been able to do with other things. Like if you have an Apple Watch, one of the cool things you could do when you're taking pictures is like if you get a group shot and everybody and you put your phone up there, you can look at the watch and go, all right, everybody looks good. Everybody's in the frame. And then you hit the button and it'll do a 3-second timer. And that feature is really helpful. This one is just kind of a better version of that.
0: Yes, but here are the two problems. Here are the things that I saw. I was like, what? This is a flop from Apple. All right, the flop is because of these two things. Number one, there has never been a more anti-left-handed people phone built in the history of humanity than this iPhone Duo.
1: Never. How do you figure?
0: Because everything on this is built on folding it open from like this, you know, right to left direction. All of the buttons on there. This entire phone is built solely for right-handed people.
1: You're opening it like a book. You think left-handed people don't open a book the same way right-handed people do?
0: I think they do because they're forced to, but I think they probably like to do things another way because of the way their dominant hand works.
1: I disagree with that part. However,
0: if you're left-handed, the buttons on the front of this thing are going to be a nightmare.
1: True. However, in some of the reviews I saw... So instead of, you know, you have your kind of main buttons that are on every screen at the bottom, they've shifted that to the right side of the screen.
0: Yeah.
1: And then there are a handful of people who go, well, I just assume that for left-handed folks, there will be an option to shift those to the left side of the screen. So that's where your go-to buttons are.
0: Maybe. Possibly.
1: If not, that's a huge miss for them. And I don't see huge misses like that happen for them often.
0: Well, TNJ says, I flop. It could be. I mean, there's some people who are liking this phone. It's going to cost $2,500, $2,000, somewhere in that range.
1: Starts at $2,000 for the 256 gigabyte model. It goes up to 32. $200, I want to say, for to double that, all the way up to like, excuse me. It goes up to $2,200 or $2,300 for double that amount of space, and up to $3,400 or $3,500 if you want like 2 terabytes of
0: storage.
1: That's
0: crazy. I mean, that's like a storage thing.
1: It's an iPad. Maybe a lot of people do.
0: That's crazy to me. But number two, I'm looking at the phone. Tell me where I'm getting this wrong. You can't put a phone case on this new Apple iPhone that they announced.
1: They have things that are for it, yeah.
0: How? How could you put a phone case
1: on a... It's a hinged case.
0: Then that would get in the way of the screen. I don't know any way that you would be able to do this. I don't know that you can build a proper phone case for this thing. And if you can't, then you're going to tell me you have a $3,500 device in everybody's hands? Everybody that drops these iPhones, like, all the time... Everybody smashes their screens all the time. And now this thing's covered in screens everywhere. And to replace the screens on this is an enormous amount of money. And I don't even know if you could put the case on the phone. I think these things are going to be broken every single day.
1: They announced 2 different cases or case adjacent things in the initial video where they did the phone. There was one that had a little kickstand, which was kind of cool, that came out from under that camera. So that, you know, propped up the phone that looked kind of nice. And then there was one that went around the sides of the thing.
0: Oh, God, these are bad. This one looks like a wallet. Look, leather folio, which completely blocks your front screen when it's
1: is a wallet.
0: Over. Yeah, it's like it makes it look like your phone is squished into George Costanza's wallet. That's
1: but dude,
0: the case option.
1: But people like that. I had to train my dad off of this wallet thing that he had for his phone, because every time he wanted to take a picture, he had to like either take it out or hand you his entire wallet or something. Like he had his entire stuff, all of his cards. He had one of those phone cases that has a little bit of everything in it. And I was like, gosh, that is not, it's not for me, but it was for him for the longest time.
0: Like these cases, though, with a $3,500 new phone from Apple, it's not the way that it doesn't even really stick to. I think it's probably magnetic on the front screen.
1: Sure.
0: You drop this thing, that flies open. Like, I think these are going to be dropped and broken so much. I think people are going to be smashing these things like crazy.
1: I would say that now more than ever, people are choosing to raw dog their phones.
0: And that's insane.
1: The phones are, to a point, stronger than they used to be for dropping and stuff like that. I don't raw dog my phone. I've been raw dogging my laptop, though.
0: Stop saying raw dog.
1: Why?
0: Please, because I'm not picturing phones. I'm not picturing phones.
1: You're picturing something?
0: Let us know if you think that you're going to buy one of these things, $3,000, $2,000, somewhere around there for the foldable iPhone. I think the foldable phone thing is kind of stupid. I'm not into it. I think a lot of people are with me on that. I don't need one. My regular phone is great. I have no problem with it right now. Vicky says you have to admit it's good looking. I mean, it's kind of cool that they built it, and I have respect for the technology and the design, but it's not for me necessarily. I think I would break this thing and I'd be pissed off.
1: I don't love how asymmetrical it is when it's folded, how it's like straight on one edge and rounded on the other. That kind of bothers me a little bit. The way that it's like a weird shape, it's not as rectangular as a phone is when it's like that. As somebody brought up on, what, me? I'm being very acoustic right now? A little bit. I'm being picky. Somebody brought up on like Twitter or something. They were like, I haven't seen a single shot of somebody talking on this phone like an actual phone.
0: I haven't seen anybody on a browser. I haven't seen it. Does this have the ability to have a phone call anymore?
1: It's been everything about the using multiple apps at a time, you know, using the screens in such a way, adding somebody to your FaceTime that's on the other side of the thing because it's got an extra screen. And why not? If it's going to have the extra screen, do all of the things to make that thing as useful as possible. But there are a couple things. Also, I think a lot of people are a little upset that it is getting rid of Face ID and going back to the touch, going back to the fingerprint opening.
0: Well, let us know what you think. If you're going to raw dog some phone calls on this, give us a shout over here.
1: Stop saying raw dog, Sean. I'm picturing in my head. Blah, blah, blah.
0: Or tips at thenewsjunkie.com, T-I-P-S at thenewsjunkie.com. Yeah, here's somebody saying, so left-handed people are just completely effed for their iPhone Duo because of the way the front screen is not really intended. One side is flat and one side is round. It's not really intended for left-handed people, but we'll see. I want to get to some of your comments. Tips at thenewsjunkie.com. David emails the show. He wants to talk about the Lindsey Clancy jury. Okay, we got more on that today. Hi, Sean and C-Lane. I thought it was very telling when the ladies were talking about the trial and they referred to one attorney as the prosecution and they referred to the defense attorney as Kevin. I noticed that too.
1: Interesting. I got
0: way bigger problems with those ladies in that interview that we'll talk about, but no secret who did a better job connecting with them. Kind of reminds me of the OJ trial. Johnny Cochran became famous and Marsha Clark became a meme. She never practiced law again after that case, this person says. Trials are theater. It's not always about the truth. When a jury's on a first name basis with an attorney, the other side's in trouble. I'd love to hear Mo's thoughts on this. We'll ask him, David, but I agree with you on a lot of that. I think even though I find some of these ladies crazy and like some of their reasoning on the case was crazy, that is who's on these juries. If you're an attorney, you got to know how to talk to those people. Dylan says, I'm from Key West to tipsofthenewsjunkie.com, now living in your neck of the woods. You got to go check out a bunch of places this weekend. He recommends some. I appreciate it. Love the show. Enjoy the trip, says Dylan. Thank you, Dylan. Appreciate that. We'll take more of your emails. Tips, T-I-P-S at thenewsjunkie.com.
1: It's weird that they had the first name thing with the defense attorney. I felt like, you know, and obviously it's pretty inescapable at this point to avoid comparing this trial to Casey Anthony. Yeah. It's just maybe it's where we live or is just in general. But one of the things that I always stuck out to me about the jury in that trial was they seemed to be like really friendly with the judge. Like they loved that judge. Belvin Perry, he was a very, very likable guy on the
0: show. We got to give him a TV show.
1: Yeah.
0: Yeah. Everybody loved that guy. It's true. In this case, the women on the jury loved that Lindsey Clancy's defense attorney guy.
1: And outside the jury. We want to take you to a steak dinner.
0: Yeah. So I got more on that as the show rolls on today for sure. So we'll get into that in a bit here. We got something that TMZ did that is just absolutely shameful. I want to talk about more Jimmy Kimmel updates and a lot else on the way. It's coming up next on the News Junkie.
2: Deutsche Y News, I'm Dave Langley, and here are the top stories. Friday marks the 25th anniversary observance of 9/11. Various memorial events around the Capital Region include ceremonies hosted by government officials with Rensselaer County, the City of Troy, and the City of Amsterdam. And in the village of Colony, the Fuller Road and Colony Fire Companies are jointly hosting an evening event at 6 at Cook Park. Firefighters in Gilderland were called shortly after 8 o'clock Thursday morning to battle a fire at the Brandywine Apartments, and the flames also caused heavy damage to 4 other units in an 8-unit building. The Westmere Fire Department said on a Facebook post an air fryer was on fire. There were no serious injuries. New York State is now sending out its first round of energy utility relief rebate checks to millions of New Yorkers. Joint filers who make under $150,000 are eligible for $200, while single filers with the same income are eligible for $100. Next news in 30 minutes. The Capital Region's breaking news. Traffic and Weather Station. 103.1 and 810 WGY.
3: NBC News Radio, I'm Scott Carr. President Trump is speaking at the first ever midterm RNC convention tonight in Dallas.
4: But less than 2 years ago, the American people gave us a mandate to save America. And in 19 months, I've delivered on every single promise I made, and I think I delivered on far more.
3: Speaking at the convention last night, Trump suggested giving every American adult $5,000 if Republicans keep control of Congress after the midterms. The Supreme Court has put an end to the use of newly drawn congressional maps in Missouri. The Trump administration had hoped the new maps would be used for the midterm elections. The new map eliminated one of the two congressional seats currently held in Missouri by Democrats. A storm system's rumbling from Texas to New Jersey tonight, putting 33 million under severe weather threats. The storms are moving across the Appalachians and making their way to the mid-Atlantic states. Scott Carr, NBC News Radio.
5: the WGY AccuWeather forecast. It'll be clear to partly cloudy, cooler tonight, more comfortable too, the low down to 56. A beautiful day to wrap up the shortened work week. Friday, sunny, pleasant, less humid, the high of 74. Saturday, the better of the weekend days with plenty of sun, the high 77. Sunday, humid with a couple of showers and a thunderstorm, the high of 82. From the WGY Weather Center, I'm meteorologist Jason Caterina.
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0: know, one of the biggest, most interesting questions that you could ask on a weekend like this has been asked. And I'm going to tell you what the answer was, because I think it's an interesting one. 9-11, all these years later, 9-11, 25 years later, 9-11 is not just my friend C-Lane's birthday, unfortunately timed, but it is also the anniversary of the 9-11 attacks, right? And they did a whole bunch of stuff outside New York. They used drones. Did you see this? They used drones to put together like fake World Trade Center towers.
1: How many drones did they need for that?
0: Oh, man, let me see if I can get this. Drones, 9-11. They had these drones that like made it look like the 9-11 towers were there. This is it. For those of you watching on YouTube.com/TheNewsJunkie. So there was a massive swarm of drones to pay tribute for 9-11 25 years later. And they sort of made like, I don't know if this is supposed to be DNA or something. Looks kind of like that. And then they worked them together into towers. And
1: that you see, like, is cool looking.
0: I don't know if that's like as tall as they would have been or if it's accurate or anything, but they made this giant drone tower.
1: I mean, it looks like it's much taller than all the rest of the buildings.
0: Yeah, it's kind of crazy. The visual of it is wild. I was sitting here watching as they were doing this. I was like, it would be wild if they had some planes fly into it, like the drones of planes. And then, you know, but I didn't know how far they were going to take it in their recreation for this tribute. I think
1: that would have been looked at as a little bit poor taste.
0: Probably. Yeah. Yeah. I think so. But there's a lot of people who don't remember what it was like on 9-11 or what it was like after 9-11. Here's the poll that I have. 9-11. 25 years later, how Americans see 9-11 in 2026. Now, this is interesting. Here are the big takeaways. Listen up. 68% of people say that 9-11 changed America forever. All right? Which I agree with.
1: Lois, you don't think 9-11 changed everything? Because 9-11 changed everything.
0: 9-11 changed everything. 68% of people said that. Just keep in mind, you can't get 7 out of 10 people to agree on very few things, but they did on this.
1: I'd be curious what the other, what, so 68%, meaning that's 32%? Am I getting that wrong?
0: 7 in 10.
1: 32% think that 9-11 didn't change everything? What?
0: Right.
1: How so?
0: Well, there's going to be some percentage of people who say they don't remember how it was after 9-11 because they weren't alive. You know, everybody under a certain age is going to go, wait, well, I don't know. I don't understand. 74%
1: feel like you shouldn't be polling people that are less than,
0: They want to get an idea of how everybody felt about this, whether they had a memory of it or not. 74% C-Line say remembering 9-11 is very important. Those are big numbers. 74% of people saying remembering 9-11 is very important. Who should remember it with them? That's a whole nother story in New York City they're talking about. 61% say America has less unity today. I think that ought to be at about 99. You know, that we're less united today than we were on 9-11 or after 9-11, where I can remember, despite the story that some people want to paint where it was like Americans chasing in their wife beaters Muslims through the streets, Americans were absolutely positively united after 9-11. That's mostly nonsense, that whole meme that people say occurred like that. 69% of people say America has less privacy today. I don't know what the other 31% are thinking. Of course America has less privacy today. You used to be able to just go to the airport and hang out. You used to be able to go through security and they'd kind of joke around with you. You know, like, oh, I'm patting your pockets here. No, just kidding. Go through. Now you show up and if you're not on time for your crotch examination, well, they schedule you for two more. Mm-hmm. Now you show up for the 3D put your hands over your head thing and they go, after you get out of that, we need to blow some air on your crotch and make sure you don't have crotch bombs. You know, like the whole thing is just obviously we have way less privacy than we did before 9-11 for a million different reasons. It's not just 9-11. It's also, you know, security cameras and the dawn of cheaper technology and all that. 61% of Americans say America has more security today, which kind of just goes hand in hand. And then the biggest question, the one that I thought was super interesting, would America come together again? Right? This is a big question. Would America come together again if there was another 9-11? And it would be super weird if it was also a 9-11. But you know what I'm saying? If there was another attack.
1: Buddy, I have to get on a plane tomorrow, so you shut your mouth.
0: I do too. What are you talking about?
1: All right.
0: We're both flying. So would America come together again if there was another terrorist attack in this country. Only 40% said yeah, that we would be, actually 31% said we would be about as united. 21% said more united. 40% said not as united. I think the 40% are right. I think literally, and this is so depressing to say, I hate to say this, I'll say it and move on, but there would be a percentage of Americans who would be rooting it on. The self-hating American types, you know, like the America bad types, there would be some people who were like, yeah, you know, there would be people starting a GoFundMe for whoever was responsible. Well, Lindsey Clancy and all the rest, you know. I think there would be people who were like, well, we had it coming. In fact, there were people who said that about 9/11. But would America come together again? That's a big question. Do you think we would? 7% said they don't remember how it was after 9/11 because they're children. They're little kids. They don't remember, or they were too young. So that's what we have 25 years later. And it's so weird, like the juxtaposition of things and how you can see how technology has changed in those 25 years. It's kind of, in a way, nicely encapsulated in the drone show, strangely enough. Like, I'm looking at this again, like just drones in the sky. We never would have believed this before. And then the drones just light up as the Twin Towers filling the space in the sky over New York where they once were. And it's just, I mean, there's something about that. If we saw that in the year 2000, the year 2001, I think people would be like, what in the world? What in the witchcraft?
1: What is there? Not an audience for this thing? You would have thought there would be some applause, some cheering.
0: They're New Yorkers. Yeah. Yeah, they just lightly whisper about things now. It's like, okay, I see the Twin Towers. I see the drones. There they are. You could take a look. I'll put this up on See It Now over on thenewsjunkie.com. When we have visuals, we want you to be able to see them, so we will pop them up just like we always do over on the See It Now section of thenewsjunkie.com.
1: I'm kind of curious what it would look like if the technology, or what a 9/11 would look like, that's a weird thing to say, with today's technology. You know, like there were a bunch of people that were able to make some phone calls on those, like, phones they had in the back of the seats where you swiped your credit card through,
0: yeah,
1: and get to some loved ones. Now there would be text messages, there'd be live videos of the hijacking. I mean, there'd be be super different.
0: You'd have the voice announcer for the Wheel of Fortune television show in a pedo chat room. You'd have, like, there's a lot of different things. Yeah, the technology is certainly better. Maybe we'd know more of the story. You know what I mean? We'd know more about the bravery that happened on some of those planes, especially the one in that went down to Shanksville, Pennsylvania. But here we are. Give us your thoughts. Do you think people would come together? Send us a dispatch over at thenewsjunkie.com right now. All right, quick break. When we come back, I've got a story that absolutely shocks me. And that doesn't happen too often on the show. And ahead of us both flying tomorrow, I think it's important we talk about this. So we'll get into this. That's coming up next on the News Junkie.
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13: NBC News Radio, I'm Scott Carr. Lindsey Clancy's lawyer has filed a motion seeking a not guilty verdict. Attorney Kevin Reddington's taken steps to try to avoid a second trial after the judge in the case declared a mistrial last week. A motion filed Thursday calls for a finding of not guilty by reason of lack of criminal responsibility. Clancy admitted to killing her three children in 2023, but pled not guilty, citing postpartum psychosis. The defense has requested the motion be heard before the court on September 29th. Vice President J.D. Vance delivered the keynote speech at tonight's first-ever Republican National Committee midterm convention in Dallas, reflecting on the recent birth of his son and saying that radicals would not impact him or his family.
14: Every single day, the far left is working right now to make sure that your children never see that birthright.
13: President Trump wrapped up the convention with similar remarks from night one. The AI research company OpenAI is calling for mandatory safety requirements for its artificial intelligence technology after a series of model hackings and warnings from researchers. Here's Matt Mattinson.
2: In a Wednesday blog post, OpenAI's chief global affairs officer said the industry has reached a new chapter in AI capabilities that necessitates new policies. The ChatGPT maker says it's hoping to work with Congress on national AI safety regulation. It comes after a safety researcher at Anthropic said the chance that AI kills all humans within the next decade is greater than 10%. I'm Matt Mattinson.
13: A federal court has rejected President Trump's bid to impose restrictions on mail-in voting before the midterm elections. In a blow to the president's attempted crackdown on mail-in voting, a Boston-based court of appeals said that the U.S. Postal Service cannot tighten rules around voting by mail. Scott Carr, NBC News Radio.
3: The WGY AccuWeather forecast through the overnight hours, clear to partly cloudy, cooler and more comfortable with the low reaching 56. Later Friday, a very pleasant day to wrap up the shortened work week, sunny and less humid with the high 74. Plenty of sun Saturday, the nicer of the weekend days, the high 77. Sunday will be warmer and humid with a couple showers and a thunderstorm, the high 82. From the WGY Weather Center, I'm meteorologist Jason Caterina.
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0: 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All right, a couple of things to get into here. One thing that I saw that really, if you wanted to hate TMZ more, I've got the bait for you here. I've got the bait that's going to pull you in to make you hate TMZ more, which I think that, you know, you should. Like, you should feel that way about TMZ after seeing this. Celine, I think you said you had seen something else, something completely and totally different on this.
1: Yeah, I saw something earlier this week that I almost brought up on the show. And when I was Googling the person involved's name to kind of figure out, like, all right, what's the difference between now and then and all this? It said this person reacts to AI picture that was posted by TMZ. And I was like, would TMZ really not do their due diligence and post an AI picture? And so I kind of left it alone until I could, like, get to the bottom of it. But there was an NFL player that were like,

0: the fan club and got $1 million from a GoFundMe. Patrick Clancy, who a bunch of ladies on TikTok were very angry with, and he in turn has said that he may sue them if they keep up their nonsense, and I hope he does. Now TMZ is hounding him and his new wife, and they have these posts. Like, here's an example. It says, Patrick Clancy's new wife, Rachel Dannis, seen for first time since Lindsay's mistrial. And it's her shopping for broccoli in the grocery store. And you're like, you absolute monsters. Like, like this guy hasn't gone through enough. And now you got TMZ cameras, like paparazzi, following his new wife and tracking after him to get his reaction to everything or her reaction to everything. I'll tell you what TMZ did that's one of the worst things in the world. It was bad enough that these paparazzi people were so absolutely disgusting and over the top about the way they went after celebrities. And now TMZ has opened it up to everybody. These people aren't celebrities. Why is there paparazzi tracking Patrick Clancy and his new wife? They're not celebrities. They're not movie stars. They're not TV stars. This guy went through the worst thing any guy could ever go through. His crazy ass wife jumped out the window after killing his three kids. And he tried to get past that unbelievably horrible moment. He tried to move on from his life, even though he defended his ex-wife in court in the trial and tried to stick up for her. And even though he did all of that, he's received nothing but hate from a bunch of lunatics online. And now he's got TMZ turning him into some sort of celebrity that needs to be chased around by the paparazzi. This is disgusting. This is the worst kind of behavior. And for some reason, we just like we're open to allowing this now. The woman's shopping for broccoli. She went for a run in her like running outfit, and she's hounded by some weirdos taking pictures of her looking at broccoli. I mean, leave these people alone. Is that an option? Mind your own business. Is that a? I grew up hearing "mind your own business" from older people all the time. Did we ditch that?
1: Sure.
0: Did we get rid of that or something? The whole ass story where they follow her along and they're like Patrick Clancy's new wife fueling up after Lindsay's mistrial. Oh, that's big. There's some news. She's fueling up. Yeah, okay, she's fueling up. She looks like she has a real shot at freedom, Lindsay Clancy does, after her murder trial ended in a mistrial, the TMZ said. And if that happens, she'd probably be thrilled to do what Rachel Dannis is doing here, shopping for groceries. Bro, how weird are you that you wrote those sentences?
2: Should have put standing.
0: And you don't feel weird about that. I'm going to read that again. Lindsay Clancy looks like she has a real shot at freedom after her murder trial ended in a mistrial. I don't know that that's true on any wavelength at all. I think the odds are that they'll retry the case. If they retry the case, I think the odds are that, you know, no matter what, they're going to end up with her either in a facility for a very long time because she gets not guilty by reason of mental illness or reason of insanity. Almost mental illness these days, but by reason of insanity, or she gets guilty, she's not going to get a real shot at freedom.
2: Even if they cut her free, even if they said not guilty, not by reason of insanity, just not guilty, what's her quality of life like?
0: It's just not going to happen.
2: It's not great.
0: That wouldn't be in the cards to begin with. Not one of those jurors, even the dumb ones, not even one of those jurors was like, yeah, we want to find her not guilty and just release her out of the wild. So that part is stupid. Then they said she'd probably be thrilled to do what Rachel Dannis is doing here, shopping for groceries. TMZ obtained photos of Patrick Clancy's new wife perusing a Whole Foods in Midtown Manhattan. Well, stop the presses. Let's go after them. Stop the presses. Also, you should have stuck with your name. For those of you who don't know, I say this every once in a while because I hate TMZ. TMZ stands for 30 Mile Zone. It's the 30-mile zone around Los Angeles, California. We'd all be better served if they packed up from New York and from Washington, D.C., chasing around the politicians asking stupid questions, and if they went back where they came from. We'd be better off.
2: Don't we partially have COVID to blame for this? Because during all the shutdowns and stuff, there wasn't a lot that celebrities were doing for them to report on, but they still needed content. They still needed their clicks.
0: Yeah.
2: They still needed their traffic, so they sort of turned into like just doing regular ass news. Like if I scroll TMZ right now, I have a sports story first, then sort of
0: true crime, crazy
2: models, wild.

0: DUI crash.
1: Uh-huh.
0: Cat in the Hat creeper allegedly chased after teenage girl. That has nothing to do with anything Hollywood. Just a whole bunch of stuff that's not, you know, not what it used to be.
1: Yeah, so when I see something like this, I go, just leave these people alone. Leave this lady alone. She has nothing to do with the case. I don't even know if she's ever made a public statement about any of this stuff. You're chasing her around to Whole Foods. You're bothering her, taking pictures of her. The whole thing is just absolutely grotesque. I don't know why they do this stuff. Maybe it's worth it to take themselves and drag themselves to this level of low. But my God. Insecure Walrus says TMZ opened a Nashville office and it wound up closing because us Nashvillians don't snitch on our celebrities. Nice. I like that. We'd like to see more than that. But there you go.
0: You could have snitched to me, Insecure Walrus. You could have snitched to me.
1: What did this guy do to begin with? You know what this guy, Patrick Clancy, has been through? You know these nut jobs online, the craziness?
2: Patrick Clancy,
1: these people.
2: Here's how I think it has happened, because I have not seen anybody share this perspective.
3: So listen, I'm just going to say it like this. She did not do it. Pat had all the motive to do so.
4: How is he going to sue everybody for defamation of character on this app? We're entitled to our own opinions. Freedom of speech.
1: Yeah. Oh, God. I could go on for days on this. But the amazing part about this is that how dumb these people are. This woman is like, how is he going to go after all of us for our opinions? It's freedom of speech. My opinion is, and by the way, not couched as an opinion 9 times out of 10. It's just Patrick Clancy murdered his wife. And here's the grand conspiracy I learned from a couple TikTokers, right? That's just so you know, that's not freedom of speech. That's not what freedom of speech is about. The internet was a bad idea. That's what I think when I see stuff like this over and over and over again. Leave this guy alone, for God's sake. Leave him alone. Leave his family alone. Just let the guy move on with his life. I think we should do that. Give us your thoughts. Send a dispatch over on thenewsjunkie.com, thenewsjunkie.com. All right, we're going to get to some of you folks who are emailing the show, tips@thenewsjunkie.com. Somebody says, I don't know if you saw this from yesterday, but a roach ran amok in the Braves baseball broadcast booth. I don't know if we could keep this together over here on this show. If there was roaches running through the studio,
0: we've had dogs.
1: Yeah, that's kind of cute. I don't mind that. But if there were roaches, I had a spider one time, and that led to a curse.
0: You had a spider. We had your dog be normal, and then we had your dog Scoot once.
1: Oh, that was fun. And a little gross. Hold on. Can I hear this? Let me see. I'll play this for you real quick. It says roaches took over the Braves broadcast.
5: Ooh. Ooh. Oh, there was a cockroach that just came on CJ's hand, and now it's on his laptop.
0: Phrasing.
6: It is not a tiny one. Where'd that come from?
5: I don't know. Did it fall down from the ceiling?
6: Oh, it came right. It was right on my hand. Oh, my goodness.
5: We got to get this thing out of here. Beat it.
0: Hold on.
1: I would be so bad about this, too. I could be talking about anything. Patrick Clancy, how bad TMZ is, all of these things. And if I'm talking about that, and in the middle of it, a roach drops from the sky, forget it. I'm not that professional, I guess. If that is the professional test and you drop roaches from the roof, I'm done. I'm going to be looking around the studio. I'm going to be, where is it? Is it under the desk in front of me? Oh, I won't be able to pay attention. And they couldn't either. So I don't blame them for this. I would have been every bit as distracted as these folks were.
5: I don't want that thing lingering.
0: What baseball game?
6: Come on, it's on my flashlight.
5: Oh, no, there it goes.
6: Oh, yeah. Hold on. You better be quick.
5: Oh, heads up. Oh.
1: I don't even know what's happening in there, right? But I feel you guys. I feel you.
0: Do they just mostly, by and large, not have any cameras inside the booth? For games like this,
1: every once in a while you'll see them, so they must have like cameras that they can zoom in on that, but I don't know. I think a lot of times they don't end up showing the drama that's going in inside the booth there when during the Braves broadcast against the Tampa Bay Rays, I guess a roach took over. Let us know what you think about all of this TMZ, the Clancy case reactions and all of that. We'll take that over at thenewsjunkie.com right now. Okay, quick break. When we come back, we'll get back on the clock here. I got more clips from the Republican event with Trump last night. I got some more clips on that we got to get into. I got more of the jurors coming out. We'll talk about that. I want to talk about, I didn't get into the airplane thing. Shoot. And you didn't even hit me with the song earlier. People were complaining about that. I didn't get
0: into
1: the airplane
0: thing. We were talking about 9/11.
1: We'll do that when we come back. When we come back, I said we have to talk about something because I think this is so crazy and we're both flying tomorrow. You got to hear this. I'll play the clip for you in just a bit. It's coming up next on the News Junkie.
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0: 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A couple of things. One, we're both flying, C-Lane, this weekend.
1: Yes, we are.
0: So I've got some info that kind of blew my mind about that. But first, I see California. Tough times in California, baby. Tough times. This just breaking minutes ago. Some California gas pumps have hit $9.99.9, right? You know, like they do the 9/10 as well. As gas prices surge in the state of California for you folks over there. Diesel gas. I might be wrong about this. This could absolutely be something where I'm remembering it wrong. But when I was a child, I remember diesel gas being cheaper at some point.
1: We've gone over this before. You know, we tend to hit it when we get these gas surges. But when we were younger, there was less rules on the refining for diesel gas.
0: Yeah.
1: So it was brought in a lot cheaper. The whole process of, you know, raw materials to the actual fluid that you're pumping into your engine, to your tank, was a lot cheaper at the time. And then at some point, they came through and they made a bunch of regulations on diesel that ended up costing a whole lot more money to produce. And that money, that cost, has been passed along to the consumer.
0: So now diesel is more expensive and by a lot. And in California, they thought, hey, I know you guys are struggling and inflation sucks and groceries are more expensive and gas is more expensive and Iran's not helping out with stuff. So what we want to do is just, like, you know, tax the hell out of you endlessly to make it even worse. And so that's why it's at some of these California diesel pumps that you see $9.99 a gallon, which is a sticker shock moment if I've ever heard of one.
1: So the more specifically, the standards are now that, I guess, diesel used to have a lot of sulfur in it. And now there's an ultra low sulfur standard. Regulations require diesel to have almost no sulfur, known as ULSD, ultra low sulfur diesel. Refineries must use extra energy, hydrogen, and heat to remove the sulfur, which that's what raises up the production cost. That's what the people who drive diesel engines are kind of absorbing. And then a standard barrel of crude oil yields more regular gasoline than it does diesel.
0: So really?
1: That creates a tighter supply.
0: I did not know that. Yeah, they said Gas Buddy petroleum analyst Patrick DeHaan said five diesel pumps in California displayed $9.999 per gallon, the highest price their hardware is even able to show. They would have to upgrade the signs at the gas station to make it more expensive for you.
1: That's
0: folks.
1: That's wild, man. I've told you this story before. I'll never forget, like, a handful of years ago when we had never seen gas, unleaded fuel, be $4 a gallon before. Mm-hmm. And at the time, it was a lot less common for gas stations to have digital signs. And so they made a point to, like, have a news story about how some of the bigger gas companies were having to ship out giant fours to all of their stations because they didn't have enough numbers to make the gas look at, you know, what the price that it was
0: going
1: to
0: be. Right?
1: They had to ship out, they had to mail out these giant cards with fours on them to do those manual signs.
0: Yeah, this says, California drivers are staring down diesel prices so high that some pumps may not be able to show them. So
1: that's wild. If you think about it, though, like, they're right. What pump have you been to recently that can display that many digits?
0: How about we not make that a thing so they start to get comfortable pushing us into the double digits? So, well, now we can go up to $99.99 a gallon. No, thank you. All right, so there's that. Now, I want to take on the other side of the coin here. C-Lane and I are about to go on some trips this weekend. He's going for his birthday over to New Orleans.
1: I think it was the first time in a while that I have not worked on my birthday. It's not usually a day I would take off.
0: Yeah, because you like the...
1: I like the attention. Everybody's nice to me on my birthday.
0: You like everybody sending over nice dispatches.
1: I'm
0: going to
1: need it today, though. I'm going to need the attention today. That's
0: I don't know if they're going to do that for you, but they are doing this.
1: Hold on, I got a dispatch right here.

0: Okay. Yeah. Every once in a while, I do plane related stories on the show. It's not always, it's not so much that I need to be trolled by a song, but this is a plane related story. So fine. That's fine. Now, I asked people in chat during the break, I said, have you ever been offered something to get bumped off of a flight that was oversold? This has never happened to me in my life. I've flown a jabillion times.
1: I'm
0: exaggerating a little bit. You've been offered? What were you offered?
2: I was, I think, and at the time, this would have been a lot of money for me. Mm-hmm. I think they were offering up to $300 or $400.
0: Okay.
2: But
0: $300 or $400?
2: At the time, I was in high school, maybe middle school.
0: Mm-hmm.
2: And I was like, I mean, I could take it. And then just have a couple $100 to spend on video games or whatever I was interested in at the time.
0: This makes me feel like maybe Americans are just fine with $9.99 gas when I see this. Because this is a story about a Delta flight. This woman's on a Delta flight. It was oversold. And Delta Airlines comes out and it says, everybody was headed to Toronto. And they said, we need some people. We need a couple of people to leave the flight. We need you to get bumped because we oversold it, and we just need a couple of people to get off. So here's what we'll do for you. We'll offer you $700. All right? $700. All you have to do is get up right now. We'll book you on a new flight for a little bit later on. You'll get off this flight. You'll get on another flight, but you'll get $700. I mean, $700 is a decent chunk of money.
1: Mm-hmm.
0: I'll take it. I'll go a couple hours later if I don't have anything pressing that I need to be there for. I would be fine with that and be $700 richer. Maybe I'm going on vacation and now I have $700 to spend.
2: Right.
0: That sounds fantastic. But $700 came and went. Nobody on the plane budged. Nobody on this Delta flight said, $700 is not worth it. So they go, all right, $1,000. $1,000. For $1,000, when would he go off of the flight and make room for the people? We oversold this. Will you do it for $1,000? No one moves. Nobody on the flight would get off and be delayed for $1,000. It kept going. Listen to this.
3: Pretty please, can I get one more volunteer for the $2,000 for that alternative flight? Pretty please. $2,500. I need one more person, please. $2,500. 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
0: $2,500. Okay, they were up to $2,500. They brought this up to, and people were still hesitant about taking it.
2: I wonder. I mean, you get the $2,500, and you're going on the later flight. I assume that they've already announced the time of the later flight.
0: Yeah, I think
2: it's
0: only a couple hours later.
2: Day, yeah.
0: It was New York City to Toronto, which I don't even think that's that long of a flight.
2: It's not. No, it can't be.
0: So, like, you wait a couple hours, you go on, you know, 2-3 hour flight or whatever it is, if it's that long. Actually, I don't even think it's that long. But you
2: go on a half.
0: You go on a 90-minute flight a couple hours after everybody else, and you get, they're begging them. Guys, would you not do this? Is everybody in America more rich? Are you all buying $10 gallon gas that you wouldn't do this? For $2,500, if they came out and said, hey, $2,500 in a grocery store gift card, for a lot of people, that's like, I mean, if you're single, that's like 10 months worth of groceries. That would be, if you're just a single person living by yourself and not overspending at the grocery store.
2: I'm looking at flights right now, and it, for whatever reason, defaulted to end of October. So I'm just going to go with the default here.
0: Mm-hmm.
2: But New York City to Toronto on Delta, round trip nonstop, $296 round trip.
0: Yeah,
2: that's 296 eight times at least. The price of your round trip flight, that's a refund and then some. And I would go, hey, am I able to get first class on this next flight? Mm-hmm. Can I get a nice little upgrade along with my gift card?
0: I just don't understand how are people now above this? That's not enough money for you. Is everybody headed to a funeral? You just can't reschedule under any circumstances. If tomorrow our plane was about to fly and they go, hey, you guys can fly 3 hours later, but we're going to give you $2,500. I'd be like, hell yeah. I would be so excited.
2: Dude, I have such an early flight tomorrow.
0: Uh-huh.
2: I mean, there's the amount of flights that there have to be to New Orleans. I don't even know that I'd be waiting that long.
0: No, you get a couple hours later. You could just go have lunch, go have a breakfast somewhere, and then you're good to go. I would be jumping up like my name was just announced at the Price is Right.
2: I don't think you'd make it to $2,500 because you probably would have taken it at like 15 to 2.
0: Yeah, I'd get yelled at by Courtney afterwards because I'd go, $40. Yep. All right. $40. I'll take it. I'll take the $40 gift card to Bucky's. I'll take that one.
2: Does anybody want to take a bump for a mimosa?
0: Yeah, I'm done. I'm good. I'll take any option that they gave. But I love this. The guy's like, 2,000? Yeah, 2,000.
3: Pretty please, can I get one more volunteer please? For the $2,000 for that alternative?
2: Pretty please.
3: Pretty please, $2,500. I need one more.
0: Literally begging to give people $2,500 to get off the flight. What would you do? Let us know. Send us a dispatch over at thenewsjunkie.com right now. All right. Let's see here. I want to get into a couple of dispatches. A lot of people have been sending these in. You can as well. Send it over at thenewsjunkie.com when you get a chance. Here is some people not excited about this new iPhone, which, you know, it doesn't surprise me. It's expensive. You're probably going to break the thing.
2: You're not super excited about it.
0: You want that thing?
2: I don't know.
0: The Duo?
2: It's going to take me actually going to an Apple store, physically holding it in my hand, or a handful of other use cases that would convince me to go, okay, it's a little dumb looking when it's folded up, but, you know, maybe I would like a thing like this. Right now, I don't know. Like, there are a couple things that look sexy about it.
0: Yeah, well, this person disagrees with this dispatch.
1: All right, if you ask me, the phone evolution stopped about 15 years ago. Remember when we had the chirp phones, the Blackberries, the Juke, the Razor phones, the flip phones?
0: Yep.
1: Now everything is just shaped the same. They're mostly the same color, same features, same camera. They just enhance the camera with every phone. That's pretty much it. And no phone should be costing that much, $2,500. And it does the same thing as the other company's phone. No phone should be costing that much. So, I don't know. I'm not impressed by these new phones at all. And I haven't been for a while. I guess it's just me. Hippie out.
0: I'm not a hippie. Imagine going, you could time travel. And you go back to like 1998. And somebody goes, what's it like where you're from? And you go, okay, crazy. $10 gas for gallons of gas. It's $10 now. For regular? No, for diesel. Diesel gas? Yeah. Don't worry, though. There's a new flip.
2: It doesn't have any sulfur in it.
0: there's a new flip iPhone. And the flip iPhone is $3,500. With $3,500 for a phone? I just got a new car for $3,500.
2: I would also say, what's an iPhone? Because I think you said 1998, right?
0: Yeah. I'm future guy, though. So they'll be like, you know, they can ask some questions. And then they'll go, well.
2: Future guy.
0: When they go, listen, future guy, what do cars look like in the future? And I'll go, they look almost exactly the same. All of them are nice. Like, even the cheap cars are nice now. The Kias, you'll get in and you'll be like, this thing's beautiful. It's got a beautiful big screen in it. The Kias look like the Mercedes, which look like the Hyundais, which look like, you know, all the cars. They all look the same, and they're all $50,000. 50. Yeah, $50,000. How much is a house, Sean? Oh, a mil. Yeah. Houses are $1 million and the phones are $3,500 and the gas is $10 and people won't take $2,500 to take a couple hour later flight. I don't know, but that's the future we're living in right now, friends. Let us know what you think. Send a dispatch over at thenewsjunkie.com and you can email the show tips@thenewsjunkie.com. All right, let's take a quick break. When we come back, we'll get into the hot sheet. Second half of the show, I got more of these jurors speaking out. It just gets crazier and crazier. And that is coming up next on the News Junkie.
4: the WGY AccuWeather forecast. Clear to partly cloudy, cooler and more comfortable tonight. The low down to 56. A pleasant day to wrap up the shortened work week Friday with sunny skies. It'll be less humid, the high 74. Saturday, the nicer of the weekend days, plenty of sun, the high 77. Couple of showers and a thunderstorm Sunday, the high of 82. From the WGY Weather Center, I'm meteorologist Jason Catarina.
5: NBC News Radio, I'm Scott Carr. Lindsey Clancy's lawyer has filed a motion seeking a not guilty verdict, trying to avoid a second trial after the judge in the case declared a mistrial last week. The motion filed Thursday calls for a finding of not guilty by reason of lack of criminal responsibility. Vice President J.D. Vance delivered the keynote speech at tonight's first-ever Republican National Committee midterm convention in Dallas, reflecting on the recent birth of his son and saying that radicals would not impact him or his family.
6: The far left is working right now to make sure that your children never see that birthright.
5: President Trump wrapped up the convention with similar remarks from night one. A federal court has rejected President Trump's bid to impose restrictions on mail-in voting before the midterm elections. It's a blow to the president's attempted control of mail-in voting. A Boston-based court of appeals says the U.S. Postal Service cannot tighten rules around mail-in voting. Scott Carr, NBC News Radio.
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0: second. We'll get into all the entertainment stuff you need to know shortly here. We got more clips to do with the Lindsay Clancy case, the jurors, some crazy stuff on the way, and so much more. So don't miss out on any of this as the show rolls on. Become part of the show. 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And if you don't want to do that, maybe you're a little nervous about having your voice on the show, you can email tips, T-I-P-S, at thenewsjunkie.com. And with that, let's do the hot sheet.
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3: That's right. Top five stories in the nonsense news. And it's brought to you by that mortgage guy, Don. And we start with Billy Joel. Why? Well, because it's my birthday and I want to. But okay. Billy Joel says he is giving some updates on his recent medical scare. As you know, last year or so, he canceled a bunch of concerts because he was diagnosed with normal pressure hydrocephalus, something that, you remember, we had kind of seen a video of him like falling over on stage.
0: I thought that was a thing when your head was real small when you were born. Hydrocephaly?
3: Normal pressure hydrocephalus is what they used to call water on the brain.
0: Oh, God. And Billy Joel has this?
3: Yeah, it said, he said, I noticed my balance was not good. I had this sense of being on a boat, like this rocking motion. I wasn't steady on my feet. I didn't know why that was. And I went to meet with a neurologist, and I was diagnosed with having this normal pressure hydrocephalus. And they said, hey, listen, this NPH, not Neil Patrick Harris, it could get worse. So his medical team advised that they drill a hole through your skull and stick a shunt in your brain.
0: Perfectly enough, right? Yeah.
3: The Vienna singer resisted treatment initially, saying, nah, I think I'll pass on that. I didn't want to do that. But he read up on it more and said, you know, he said, quote, I don't want to lose my marbles. It's hard to tell what's age and what's a condition. So I agreed to do the shunt. He had a surgery and they implanted that in his brain.
0: Wow.
3: The procedures had positive effects on his health. It actually improved things. My memory got better. My balance got a little better. My ability to function was better. But this is what's concerning to me and probably thousands of fans. He said, I realized doctors told me because of my job, which is playing rock and roll music very loud, that it was giving me something like a concussion every time I did a show, causing damage to my brain nerves, and I could be losing more brain cells the more shows I did. And so I shouldn't be doing this right now. I need to take some time to improve. Don't know what that means for how much we're going to see him on stage anymore, which would be a sad thing because that was... I mean, that guy, that was a constant. You could always hit a Billy Joel show every once in a while. Once a year or so.
0: I mean, you know, you saw him not that long ago.
3: Really, really good time, and glad I made it to Madison Square Garden while it was still available. Probably never going to make it to Burning Man. I don't see any sort of situation in which that's going to happen.
0: What is it? Is it the sand? Is it the music? What don't you like?
3: The sand would be annoying, although... Part of me thinks that I could weirdly get over it, but it may, you know, it could be a one and done thing. I had a friend tell me that she wanted to go. She's like, you know, I'm having a bunch of changes going on right now. And one of the things I want to do, she said, you're going to make fun of me, but I want to go to Burning Man. I'm like, I'm not making fun of you for that. I actually think it's pretty cool. I would enjoy it. I just think that my time for that, the window that I could have done Burning Man is behind me. But one of the, like... The big things everybody kind of knows without knowing much about Burning Man is this big orgy dome. And this guy tells IrishStar.com, I was invited to the sex tent at Burning Man Festival, and the experience was far from what he expected, and he's sharing the truth with curious partygoers. Only 10% of Burning Man festival goers, a.k.a. burners, actually visit the orgy tent. Countless partygoers stand outside trying to build up the courage to go inside. But when one man was invited to attend a plug-and-play party, not sure what that means, but I got some guesses, he decided it was time to see whether it lives up to the hype. Following a tense exchange with a bouncer who informed him his name wasn't on the list for orgy tent, his wife eventually resolved the issue and they finally got inside. His complaints were, too busy. He said it was held in your standard big-ass Burning Man dome. We were one of the last to arrive, and it is packed to the gills, too packed. The floor is unevenly lined with IKEA futons, and stepping over everyone in their camelbacks and blinky fur coats to claim a tiny scrap of floor big enough for one person to sit in another's lap was a tremendous balancing act. It's obviously also too dusty, because everything in Burning Man is too dusty.
0: True.
3: If that wasn't enough of a mood killer with the busyness, there's hurdles that come with the dry environment. The dust, my God, the dust, he said. All the ceremonies he had found soothing and arousing back home turned into a complete fiasco on the playa, with the pack conditions making it hard to navigate. He said it was near impossible to walk, nowhere to move. There was minimal mingling, and you were stuck with whomever you were next to, which just doesn't sound fun. It was clear that everyone had read on the internet that orgies happened in Burning Man and either didn't have the guts to or look any further than the first 10 results on Google and signed right up. He felt like the most normal person in the room, but having to hurdle over roughly 15 people just to get out of the tent without even stopping to get dressed was hilariously the most unsexy thing I've ever seen. So, you know, maybe not for everybody, but Burning Man just wrapped up last weekend on Sunday, I believe. And this year, three people died, which is not normal. But the weird part is when I was reading that article, they were like, yeah, normally we average about one death a year at Burning Man, which it sounds like for somebody who's putting on a festival to have that kind of stat doesn't sound great for your festival. However,
0: No. It
3: you're building a small city for a whole weekend. You would think that most big cities, somebody dies once a weekend, right?
0: Mm-hmm,
3: like you just like sheer number of people, you're just doing the math at some point. But, you know, maybe if you do the Burning Man, maybe you avoid the orgy tent because it's not as much fun as it sounds. SNL returns for its 52nd season, and they've announced some of the people that will be hosting. And no surprise here, this person is just blowing up right now. And I don't know if I'm saying her name right. Indy Navarrete? Is it Indy?
0: I've heard the name. I'm not really familiar with the performer too much.
3: You know exactly who that is. She was the star of Obsession.
0: Oh, okay. All right. Yeah,
3: the girl
0: from
3: Obsession is going to be... She'll be hosting SNL, the sketch show that will be premiering.
4: Don't say that!
0: That one.
3: September 26th will be hosted by Jalen Brunson, who recently led the New York Knicks to their first NBA championship in 53 years. With K-pop group Cat's Eye, Brunson and Cat's Eye will be both making their SNL debuts. Dakota Johnson also on the list, Indy Navarrete, and Shane Gillis will host for his third time on October 10th. Muse the Band has lost a bunch of their social media accounts to Muse the AI tool. So you can find them on Muse the Band or Muse Band on Instagram and X. But there's an AI tool that's general purpose called Muse that handles scheduling, shopping, payments, and emails, and they somehow have gained the Muse handle for their social media. And Jimmy Kimmel has announced that his interview with James Tallarico will not be airing on TV due to threats from the FCC. If you want to see that interview, it will be on YouTube, although he was quick to note that when President Trump was campaigning, he interviewed him twice, and he said, Trump was very cool with me interviewing him at the time when he was a candidate, but now... it seems that ABC and the affiliates are afraid of having to give the equal time, so the Tallarico interview will just live on YouTube. Hey,
0: I don't understand. Why not just have the other guy on? Like, if you have Tallarico on, then you can have him on, but you have to have the other guy who's running for office on in the election. I don't understand why he does that. It's weird.
3: I don't know. I don't know what his thing has been in the past. I think, like, the affiliates are getting pressure for it, too, whether they would have to give time on a different show or just do what NBC did and give some free ads. Who knows? But if you are shopping for a house and you have a quote for a mortgage, the number one mistake that people make is just signing the paperwork and not shopping around. 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So if you're shopping for a house, do that today. Hit him up at thatmortgageguydon.com.
5: Don't miss the boat. Compare your quote with that mortgage guy, Don.
0: Thank you, C-Line. Back with more in just a moment. Join us with your dispatches and your emails. As I've told you, it's how you can be here on the program. And email the show. If you want to be anonymous, put that on top. Tips, T-I-P-S, at thenewsjunkie.com. Yeah, I mean, the weird thing to me is when everybody complains, they're like, we can't air this, we can't do this. They could totally, Jimmy Kimmel could totally air that interview. It's just that guy's running for office. So he would just have to interview the person who was also running against him. Otherwise, you have to release it on YouTube, which is what he's going to do anyways. I don't know. It just seems like a weird move. It's a move that these guys are doing now that makes it look like they're being suppressed, but they're not necessarily when you look at it that way. Quick break. We'll be into more of the jurors coming out in the Lindsey Clancy case at some point here. We got Fritz on the street on the way, and we're going to have one of you join us for this Fritz on the street. Stand by for details.

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0: Welcome in, friend. Good to see you. Fritz on the Street, the greatest game in all of radio. Coming up in just a moment. Somebody says, I'm loving the show, but I do believe Sean is already in the Keys. You have no idea, sir. You have no idea, but we've still got more on the way for you. Big show continues here in a moment. For now, let's take a break and play a game here. Fritz on the Streets. We've got Fritz with us. Hello, Fritz.
1: Hello.
0: There he is. Fritz is ready to go. And we usually have that mortgage guy, Don, with us as well. He's off on the road. He'll be back next week. But for this week, we're going to have somebody stand in for him again. I got the phones lined up. I'm trying to see who to pick here. We got somebody from Tennessee. We got somebody from Bradenton. We got somebody from Kissimmee. Let's see. Let's try. Is this Jem? Hang on. Let me see. Is this Jem? Hello?
2: Yeah, I'm here. How you doing?
0: Are you Jim or Jem?
2: Jim.
0: J-I-M. We got Jim. He's going to be our guest player on the line. Jim, are you ready to play?
2: Absolutely.
0: All right. Jim's ready to go, you guys. And now we've got to pick who we're going to fight for here on the show. I am choosing Chaos, who says he burned himself with chlorine today. So,
3: oh, no.
0: Feeling a little bad for him as he's out there listening.
1: Been there.
0: I'll fight for him, and we'll see what happens. C-Line, who are you fighting for with Fritz on the Street?
3: I am also choosing somebody who's hurt. Swilly. Somebody right. Reached out on Swilly's behalf. He's still recovering from that broken knee, and so I will be playing for Swilly.
0: All right, so we got some injured folks we're representing, and then we got Jim as well. Jim, you're not injured, are you? Uh-oh.
2: Well, you never know. Yeah, I'm always injured. I'm 64.
0: Okay. All right. Well, try not to injure yourself during this. That would be bad. Are we ready to go, Fritz?
1: You got it.
0: Here we go. Let's do Fritz on the Street.
4: Now it's time for Fritz on the Street.
1: Hello, Sean. Hello, C-Lane. Hello, Jim.
3: Hello, Fritz.
0: Hey,
3: how
0: Fritz?
3: Are you?
1: Good, good. 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Also, follow Don on Instagram, at that mortgage guy, Don. It's a hoot and a blast.
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1: In first place for Fritz on the Street with 247 points, we have Mr. Christopher Lane.
3: Yes.
1: In second place with 230 points, we have Mr. That Mortgage Guy, Don.
3: Hey, hey.
0: Yeah.
1: In third place with 178 points, we have Mr. Sean Wasson.
3: Ooh.
0: All right.
1: And in fourth place with 69 points, we have Mr. Jim.
0: Hold on, I got too many things running.
3: Here, just I'll run the bed.
0: Can you?
3: Yeah,
0: okay.
3: Run up Jim.
0: Thank
3: there.
0: You very much. Thank you. All right. I was like, why'd Jim get so quiet? But Jim, you're there still, right?
2: Oh yeah, I'm
0: okay.
2: Still here.
0: Okay, we got Jim. All right, there we go.
1: We have 8 questions, 4 current event questions, 4 general knowledge trivia questions. I ask the question, you chime in for that bonus point. Usually I go to Cavos Bar and Kitchen, but NFL started last night, so they forewent trivia night. I will see you next Wednesday at Cavos Bar and Kitchen. Is everyone in?
3: I am ready.
1: All right, Jim, you ready?
2: Ready to go.
1: There we go. Question number 1. Last week, which American journalist and activist passed away at the age of 92?
0: Oh, man.
3: Oh.
2: Peace. Oh, I know that one, but I can't think of it.
0: Okay, well, that's a problem, Jim.
3: it's a problem for all of us, Jim.
0: One more time?
1: You got it. Last week, which American journalist and activist passed away at the age of 92?
2: He was the four people who died. I can't think of it. It's not Dolly Parton.
1: All right, I need an answer, not a vague description,
3: all right,
1: Jim.
3: Pass.
1: Pass for C-Lane, yeah. Pass for Sean, pass for Jim. That would be Gloria Steinem.
0: That's it.
3: Oh, my gosh.
1: C-Lane, you are in the lead with 247 points. We will start with you. Out of 8 answers, how many do you think said Gloria Steinem?
3: Oh, 3.
2: 2.
1: 2 for Jim.
0: I'll go with 2 as well.
1: And 2 for Sean. Question number 1 with answers of 2 and 3. Oop, that's the wrong button.
6: Last week, which American journalist and activist passed away at the age of 92? Gloria Steinem.
7: Gloria Steinem.
8: Gloria Steinem.
9: Oh, I don't know.
10: Gloria Steinem.
11: God, I don't know. I am horrible. Wait, shoot. Oh,
8: wait, I don't.
9: Gloria Steinem?
10: Gloria Steinem.
1: That would be six.
3: Okay.
1: No points awarded.
2: I feel
1: on
2: like
1: that
2: an
1: one.
2: Idiot.
0: Mm-hmm. You okay. should.
1: There are seven questions.
3: I don't
1: left.
3: Know that we've had a triple pass before.
1: No, I don't think we have either.
0: No.
3: Yeah.
1: There's a first time for everything. Question two. Which U.S. state is nicknamed the Palmetto State?
3: Sealand. South Carolina.
1: That is correct. South Carolina. Sealand out of
3: eight. I talked about this yesterday in the gym culture.
1: Out of eight answers, how many do you think said South Carolina?
3: I think that would be five.
1: Five.
0: I'm going to say...
2: I think seven.
0: Okay,
2: seven,
0: he's saying seven.
1: Seven for Jim.
0: I'm going to say four.
1: And four for Sean. Question two, with answers of four, five, and seven.
0: Ding, ding, ding, ding, ding, ding.
1: Somebody knows South Carolina. Who could it be?
2: Which U.S. state is nicknamed the Palmetto State?
8: Florida?
9: I'm going Florida.
10: South Carolina.
2: Georgia?
10: South Carolina.
2: South Carolina.
8: Ooh, Alabama?
9: South Carolina.
1: That would be four. So Sean is picking up 2 points. And
3: there you
1: C-Lane
3: go, buddy.
1: With your guess of five, picking up 1 point. Now on to question.
3: Sean's in the lead.
1: Sean is in the lead. Well, he's tied. Now on to question three. Citing the bravery of Apple and Google, which TV show suddenly announced their name?
3: C-Lane. South Park.
1: South Park is correct. Suddenly announced the name change after 29 seasons. That completes that question. C-Lane, out of eight answers, how many do you think said South America or South Park?
3: I'm going to go with... Can you do the full question again?
1: You got it. Citing the bravery of Apple and Google, which TV show suddenly announced a name change after 29 seasons?
3: Okay, I'll go with seven.
1: Seven.
0: Five.
1: Five for six. Sean.
2: Five, I go with five.
1: And five for Jim. Question three, with answers of five and seven.
2: Citing the bravery of Apple and Google, which TV show suddenly announced a name change after 29 seasons?
9: Oh, South Park.
8: Oh, South Park. Oh, my God, almost 30 years.
9: South Park.
8: Oh, my God. I am 0 for 4 right now.
9: Days of Our Lives.
10: South Park. Or South America.
2: South Park.
10: South Park.
1: That would be six.
0: Oh.
1: So everyone is picking up 1 point. Damn. Sean and Jim with a guess of five, and C-Lane with a guess of seven, picking up 1 point each.
0: Jim, hardest hit. He's taking it hard. But yeah. There's more questions, Jim. You got some time here, right?
1: It's all right, because question four is halfway, and after question four, I will tell you so far who is leading on Fritz on the Street. Question four is about a planet. What planet is tilted on its axis more than any other?
0: Sean.
1: Sean.
0: Venus.
1: That is incorrect.
3: C-Lane.
1: C-Lane.
3: Jupiter.
1: That is incorrect.
2: Saturn.
1: Saturn is also incorrect. That would be Uranus or your anus.
0: Oh.
3: Your anus is tilted.
1: No, yours is. C-Lane, you got question three, right? We will start with you. Out of eight answers, how many do you think said Uranus?
3: Three.
1: Three.
0: I'll say five.
1: Five for Sean.
2: Three.
1: And three for Jim. Question four with answers of three and five.
2: What planet is tilted on its axis more than any other?
9: Saturn?
10: That's one of those far boys. Neptune?
2: Saturn.
8: Saturn?
9: Uranus. No, Neptune.
3: Oh.
8: Uranus.
2: Saturn. Oh.
10: Saturn?
1: That would be one. So no points awarded for question four. That means halfway through Fritz on the Street with four questions remaining in first place with 4 points. C-Lane slash Swilly in third place with two. Second place with 3 points, Sean slash Chaos. And in third place with 1 point, Jim slash Jim.
0: Jim, this is embarrassing, buddy. You have 1 point.
2: It is. I'm sorry, brother.
0: Second half's your half, though. You got this?
3: Second
0: got
3: half,
0: this?
3: Jim.
1: That's what they call him.
2: We got it.
0: All right, he's got it. All right, here we go.
1: Question five. On
2: On
1: Tuesday, New York City Mayor Mamdani released thousands of classified documents alleging city officials downplayed or lied about what following 9/11?
0: Sean.
1: Sean.
0: Air quality issues?
1: Yeah, that's correct. Air quality. You could have said asbestos, cancer, carcinogens, any of those. Sean, out of eight answers, how many do you think said the air?
0: People are just inhaling buildings, man. Just all of that bad stuff.
1: That's insane.
0: I'm going to say six.
1: Six.
2: High number. Yeah, high number.
3: You got to say the high number, Jim.
0: No, Jim's just trying to cover his bases. He's like, I'll take a high number. All right. Six is what you want?
2: Seven, actually. Let's go seven.
0: You want six or you want seven, Jim?
2: Seven.
0: Okay, seven?
1: Seven for Jim.
3: I'll also go seven.
2: Whatever.
3: I'll do seven.
1: Seven for C Lane. Question five with the answers of six and seven.
0: Ding, ding, ding, ding, ding, ding.
1: Someone knows they're 9/11.
11: On Tuesday, New York City Mayor Mamdani released thousands of classified documents alleging city officials downplayed or lied about what following 9/11?
9: Asbestos.
12: Told you, my brain, not working. I don't know.
13: Downplayed the chemicals that were in the air that caused cancer.
14: I think the air quality.
9: Air quality.
14: Air quality.
15: The air quality at Ground Zero.
16: Oh, the air quality after the towers fell.
1: That's seven. So Jim and C-Lane each picking up 2 points. And Sean, with your guess of six, picking up 1 point. Mm-hmm. Question six now with three remaining.
0: Don't get too excited, Jim. It's one. All right, you got one in a row here. You got a landslide to win this thing.
1: Question six. It's about toothpastes. What was the first brand of toothpaste to be sold in tubes rather than jars?
3: C-Lane. Colgate.
1: Colgate is correct. C-Lane out of
3: eight
1: answers.
3: They had it in jars?
1: Yeah, they had jars.
3: Weird.
1: C-Lane out of eight answers. How many do you think said Colgate?
3: I'm going to go six.
1: Six.
0: It was interesting to hear Jim's world get rocked there in real time. Wow.
2: Yeah.
0: Wow. I'll say, because you're only going to say Colgate or Crest, right?
3: Oral-B?
0: I'm going to say five.
2: What number?
0: I'm going to say five.
1: Five for Sean.
2: Three.
1: And three for Jim.
2: Three for Jim.
1: Question six. With answers of three, five, and six.
11: What was the first brand of toothpaste to be sold to tubes rather than jars?
14: You know, I'm just going to take a wild guess and say Crest.
2: Colgate.
14: Crest?
11: Colgate.
9: Crest.
12: Colgate.
9: I'm going to go with Crest.
1: That would be four. So Sean and Jim with a guess of five and three, each picking up 1 point.
0: All right.
1: Two questions remaining now.
2: I'll take it.
1: Question seven. Recently, officials announced thieves stole two Renoir paintings totaling millions of dollars in which European country?
3: C-Lane. France.
1: France is correct.
3: I come from France.
1: C-Lane, out of eight answers, how many do you think said France?
3: Seven.
1: Seven.
0: Five.
1: Five for Sean.
2: Six.
1: And six.
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18: The first ever Republican midterm convention in the books. I'm Ted Lindner, Fox News. Various speakers taking the stage in Dallas Thursday night for the final night of the convention. None bigger than the final two. First Vice President J.D. Vance making the case for Republicans, claiming the Trump administration has stopped what he calls the invasion at the southern border.
19: It's the first in the last 80 years to reverse the border invasion. Under Donald Trump's leadership, we have seen the foreign-born share of our population drop by 3 million people. That's illegal aliens that we sent back home.
18: Then it was on to the keynote address featuring President Trump, who didn't quite speak as long as the night before, but doubled down on his promise to issue a Trump dividend if the GOP wins the midterms in November.
20: Our country has never done better. We're taking in trillions, trillions of dollars. There's never been any country, not even close, that's come anywhere near. So it's five. We win $5,000 for every adult. We love our adults. It's about time we take care of our adults.
18: We're now less than 2 months away from the midterm elections, which come up on November 3rd. Today, Friday, marks a quarter century since the terror attacks of September 11th, 2001. Fox's Tanya J. Powers in New York with details.
21: On September 11th, 2001, 19 hijackers associated with the terror group Al-Qaeda began a series of attacks on targets in the U.S., the deadliest terror attacks on American soil in the country's history. Almost 3,000 lives were taken that day at the World Trade Center towers in New York City, the Pentagon in Washington, D.C., and near Shanksville, Pennsylvania, where United Flight 93 crashed when passengers attempted to retake the plane. This year, there's an additional moment of silence at the 9/11 observance ceremony in New York City to honor the thousands of people who've been lost since the attacks.
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18: Fox. A New York City firefighter reflects on the fellow FDNY members lost 25 years ago at Ground Zero from the station where he still works today. Fox's Grinnell Scott with the story.
30: Sal Organo is a firefighter at 10 House across the street from where the Twin Towers once stood. But he wasn't there on 9/11. He was assigned to a station in Brooklyn, but rushed back to eventually learn six of his fellow firefighters were among the first on scene and died in the attack. Two and a half decades later, Organo is still at 10 House, the last left of those assigned there in 2001. He said he and his fellow FDNY members still welcome visitors who want to see the small station near Ground Zero. Organo is 65 now and drives the engine for 10 House. He says he's not ready to retire and will keep telling the story of 9/11 and his station's connection to it. In New York, Grinnell Scott, Fox News.
18: New scrutiny over AI. Researcher Jacob Coxone about his social media post warning about artificial intelligence growing, with critics wondering how his fears reached high-profile politicians despite a limited online presence beforehand. Fox's Peter Doocy with more on this from the White House.
31: However it is that he came about leaving and communicated with anybody on the outside, Anthropic is saying they agree with this whistleblower's assessment that AI could end humanity, and Anthropic is putting the chances of that happening within the next decade at greater than 10%. The New York Times is reporting this afternoon that Anthropic says they have stopped attempts to research chemical weapons. They just can't tell right now if it was done by legitimate researchers or potential terrorists. The president's former top AI advisor, David Sachs, is now saying surely Anthropic's IPO must be paused until the claims of this whistleblower can be investigated.
18: White House officials now trying to find a way to keep AI regulated while continuing to expand research, looking to beat out top competitor China. I'm Ted Lindner. This is Fox News.
32: The WGY AccuWeather forecast, clear to partly cloudy, cooler and more comfortable tonight. The low down to 56. A pleasant day to wrap up the shortened work week Friday with sunny skies. It'll be less humid, the high 74. Saturday, the nicer of the weekend days, plenty of sun, the high 77. Couple of showers and a thunderstorm Sunday, the high of 82. From the WGY Weather Center, I'm meteorologist Jason Katerina.
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0: From the heartland of America and the gateway to the West, good morning, good evening, wherever you may be across the nation, around the world. I'm George Norrie, and this is Coast to Coast AM. Later tonight, the power of crystal skulls. Here's what's happening. The U.S. Central Command said that American forces have redirected 96 commercial vessels to ensure total compliance with the ongoing blockade of Iranian ports. More than 50 vessels supporting humanitarian aid have been allowed to pass through, according to CENTCOM. With more on today's activities, here's our Tom Danheiser. Tommy, what's up?
1: Well, George, CENTCOM has confirmed the 96 commercial ships traveling into or out of Iranian ports have been redirected, and the 50 vessels carrying humanitarian aid have been allowed to pass through the Strait of Hormuz. The maritime enforcement coincides with active exchanges in the Persian Gulf and Gulf of Oman, where U.S. forces recently destroyed multiple Iranian oil tankers following missile attacks targeting American naval warships. The conflict between the U.S. and Iran has reached its highest level of escalation since the war began 6 months ago. Yemen's Iran-backed Houthi rebels are advancing along the Red Sea coast and threatening to gain more leverage over the Bab el-Mandeb Strait, a strategic waterway located between the Arabian Peninsula and the Horn of Africa and one of the world's most important trade routes. The Houthis reported about 40 airstrikes were launched by Saudi Arabia following their attacks on oil facilities and civilian infrastructure. U.S. President Donald Trump has said the U.S. is winning its conflict with Iran and suggested renaming the Strait of Hormuz after himself. Meanwhile, Secretary of State Marco Rubio said the U.S. military will continue targeting Iranian oil tankers in retaliation for attacks on American warships and in a bid to squeeze Tehran economically. And there we go, George.
0: All right. Thank you, Tom. Travelers could soon be allowed to bring full water bottles through some airport security checkpoints, a major shift from longstanding airport security restrictions. The TSA is weighing whether to allow TSA pre-check passengers to bring water bottles through security checkpoints, according to reports. The change would apply to a select number of airports across the United States. Lindsey Clancy's attorney is asking a judge to acquit her after a mistrial was declared on Friday, arguing the trial evidence was legally insufficient to prove she was criminally responsible for killing her children. The 36-year-old Clancy faced three counts of first-degree murder in connection with the slayings of her children, 5-year-old Cora, 3-year-old Dawson, 8-month-old Callan, who were discovered strangled at the family's home in January of 2023. The judge, William Sullivan, declared a mistrial Friday after jurors could not agree on a unanimous verdict, with the panel split 11-1. Sad story there. Annual U.S. cancer deaths tied to alcohol consumption more than doubled over a three-decade period, according to a recent study led by researchers at the Sylvester Comprehensive Medical Center at the University of Miami. Researchers analyzed more than 30 years of data from the Global Burden of Disease study to track the trends. Recent U.S. food recalls, including products contaminated with salmonella, listeria, undeclared allergens, foreign objects, with multiple notices issued by the FDA and USDA in August, September of this year, they include jalapenos, powdered milk, cinnamon, cookies, candies, eggs, shrimp, and various prepared foods, as reported in FDA recall alerts and foodsafety.gov listings. Food safety coach Jeff Nelkin is with us here. Jeff, are we doing a good job catching this stuff? It seems like it happens after the fact.
2: Well, you know, we're doing a better job. We have fewer people involved, so there have been cutbacks. So there are both two sides to the argument. That A, we're cutting back staffing so that it slows down our response time. And then, of course, looking at and interviewing people takes several weeks of processing. So there's just a wide variety of concerns that we have to start taking a look at. And especially if you're cutting back staffing in these areas and that you are concerned, it gives you the impression that this is the point at which the highest level of people not being trusting of what's going on when it comes

0: to food safety, you know, for all the people in our country.
1: Jeff, what was it that got you involved in food safety?
0: I went to school a long time ago and went into food technology. And part of the food safety program was looking at how to extend the life of food. And I was always curious why, you know, chemicals were involved. And the people involved said, Jeff, it's all about longevity. The longer you can keep food on the shelf, the more profits we make.
1: And what's that new website you got, Jeff?
0: Jeff Nelken at foodsafety.com.
1: That's your email. What's the website?
0: Just Jeff Nelken at cs.com.
1: All right, great. Thank you, Jeff. And here's Kevin Randall, of course, with his weekly report on what's going on in the skies. He's a retired Army Lieutenant Colonel, served three wars for us. Kevin, what's up?
2: Well, good evening, George.
1: Hi, buddy.
2: There are times when an interesting older cold case becomes hot again, such as the case of the UFO encounter from Cherry Creek, New York on August 19, 1965. The initial investigation was conducted by Jeffrey J. Gow of the old NICAP organization. He was on the scene within a matter of hours conducting interviews with the witnesses, and even the Air Force indirectly used his research in their investigation. According to the Project Blue Book record card, I quote, a silver object 50 feet long and 30 feet thick, end quote, was reported by Harold Butcher, the 16-year-old witness. He said that he had been in the barn milking the cows when the bull began to make a lot of racket, and I quote again, like I have never heard come from the animal before, end quote. Butcher went to the window to see what was bothering the bull, and beyond it was a football-shaped object. He said that as it descended, the radio in the barn was filled with static and the motor of the tractor that ran the milking machine failed. There were other EM effects reported, and there was a red vapor that drifted down from the UFO. The sighting was corroborated by his brother, Robert. Others who initially ran outside didn't see the UFO. Neighbors did report interference with their televisions. Gow reported that Kathleen Broham and three others watched the UFO when it returned about 30 minutes later. Five Air Force investigators were on the scene the next day. Although they found a purplish fluid, the consensus was that it was terrestrial. A state trooper found several places where the sod had been disturbed, where the UFO had hovered the night before. In the end, the Air Force labeled the case as unidentified. I found the case interesting because of the multiple witnesses, the EM effects, and the possible landing traces. All interesting effects of the landing, but nothing that was concrete. Then in 1996, Robert Gagansky, using Gow's report as a baseline, began his own investigation. He noted other sightings in the area at the time, which added a note of credibility to the initial sighting. Gagansky learned about the holes that Butcher had found in 1965. The holes were 2 to 3 feet deep and might have been made by the UFO's landing gear. More importantly, however, Gagansky learned of a man named Charlie Kerr who said the flying saucer had landed on his property, which was about 2 miles from the Butcher farm. Gagansky said that he had been unable to find Kerr after so many years. Then, while giving a presentation in 2009, a man stood up and yelled, and I quote, I'm Charlie Kerr, end quote. Kerr said that he'd been working in his barn when the dogs began barking and howling. He looked out the window and saw a silver-gray saucer with a dome sitting on the ground. Kerr said the Air Force investigators had told him it was 60 feet in diameter. That's kind of an interesting point. The Air Force was telling him about the size of the object. The UFO sat on three legs. A ladder dropped out, and a small humanoid in a shiny silver suit climbed down. Kerr estimated that he was between 30 and 42 inches tall. He walked beneath the UFO, reached up for about 30 seconds, and then returned to the ladder. Once inside, the ladder retracted. Kerr's wife called the local police, and Air Force officers arrived to investigate. There, they found some impressions where the UFO had landed, but Kerr didn't remember if plaster casts had been made. Before they left, one of the airmen said to Kerr, and I quote, you didn't see a thing, end quote. Gagansky reported some of the details from his 2009 telephone interview with Kerr differed from those of his 2011 in-person interview. Gagansky thought it might be the vagaries of a long-term memory. Gagansky concluded that Kerr seemed sincere and didn't corroborate didn't elaborate on his memories, and that's what we have for tonight, George.
1: And Kevin, how's your new book, UFO Sightings and Alien Visitations, doing?
2: It's doing really good, and I thank you for the help and the mention of the book. And I would like to mention that a book that I did, a science or action adventure book, Global War, just dropped last week as well. So I've got two books that just came out.
1: Good for you, and thank you for what you do. Kevin Randall with his weekly UFO report. Tomorrow marks the 25th anniversary of the tragic 9/11 attack. Nearly 3,000 people lost their lives. Take a moment tomorrow to reflect that we will never, ever forget what they went through and what we've all gone through since then. 25 years, it's hard to believe. On our Friday show, we will talk with a survivor of 9/11, by the way. In a moment, the Illuminati. What is it and who is it? When we come right back on Coast to Coast AM.
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1: And welcome back to Coast, George Norrie with you. Isaac Weishaupt with us, an author, researcher, and podcaster. His work explores the hidden meanings behind pop culture, conspiracies, esoteric philosophy. Isaac has a background in engineering and a deep interest in occult systems, which help him bridge the gap between mainstream entertainment and the arcane by decoding the symbols, rituals, and belief systems woven into films, music, and celebrity culture. He was last on Coast to Coast about several months ago with Richard Serrett. Hello, Isaac. Welcome back.
9: Hey, George. My pleasure to be back here, and talking to you is a real honor for me, so thank you very much.
1: Looking forward to this. How did you get involved studying the Illuminati?
9: Well, you know, I was born and raised in the 80s and 90s, so I was always intrigued by the pop culture elements of secret societies and aliens and that kind of thing, right? With shows like X-Files. And it was, I was in the military. I was stationed over in South Korea doing a short tour when 9/11 happened. And one of the guys I worked with was telling me that I needed to read a book about the Illuminati and the New World Order by a guy named Bill Cooper. So I get back to the States, and I buy Behold a Pale Horse, and I still got it. It's the first edition. And that book opened my mind up to all these kinds of, at the time, very exotic ideas. I didn't even know what any of these secret societies were. And then I got into researching David Icke and watching his lectures, and all this sort of became a fascination with me, an obsession of trying to understand what was going on with all of these groups. And in 2011, I started a blog, which it's IlluminatiWatcher.com, which I'm saying that because I got to explain my name, because I know to the astute listener, they're going to say, hey, wait a minute, this guy's name is Isaac Weishaupt? That's related to Adam Weishaupt, the founder of the Illuminati. Well, it's a pseudonym, okay? That's not my real name.
1: Okay.
9: It was a very foolish pseudonym I chose many years ago. But yeah, I was always fascinated by these like secret machinations, and I just always knew there was something going on beneath the surface, right? Like I was raised watching Stanley Kubrick movies. I saw Eyes Wide Shut in the theater in 99. Mm-hmm. And you know, Eyes Wide Shut is just loaded with all this sort of hidden esoteric idea of secret societies.
1: That's one of the classics, isn't it?
9: Yeah, it's absolutely fascinating. I've done many episodes on it. I did a lecture on it down in Las Vegas. And I think Kubrick was genuinely on the pulse of everything that was going on. I mean, if you look at 2001, A Space Odyssey, the man was, you know, 70, 80 years ahead of his time with understanding how AI was going to work. Even something as simple as the iPad type devices that they used. It's also fascinating when you look at his stuff through a lens of today. When you look back through the films, you can see that there seems to be a hidden message he was trying to convey to us. And that's kind of what leads me down this path of trying to research the Illuminati and all these secret societies is how it relates to pop culture, because I find pop culture and the occult a very fascinating overlap of topics.
1: Isaac, do you think the rituals that were in the movie Eyes Wide Shut continue today?
9: Absolutely. Absolutely. If you watch the movie, in the there's a final dialogue that Ziegler has with Bill Harford, which is Tom Cruise's character. And he basically lays out an idea that one could relate to the Jeffrey Epstein stuff. He kind of implies that, hey, there's a lot of people in here that you don't want to actually know who they are. This is very dangerous for you. And then implies that there's like a blackmail element to all of this. And, you know, without going too deep into the weeds on Kubrick, I read several books about the making of Eyes Wide Shut, which included a book called Cult and Occult by Peter Brooksmith. I bought this book from England. It was hard to track down, but this was the book that Kubrick used to analyze or to prepare to make Eyes Wide Shut, specifically the how do I say this properly on the radio? The scene where there's a lot of the controversial scene in Eyes Wide Shut, right?
1: And yeah.
9: In the book, the passage he was reading goes much darker than that. It goes into this concept of shunamatism, which is absorbing the energy of other people. And this is what I think could be related to this theory that there's, you know, 20 to 25 minutes cut out from the movie, which, by the way, Vivian Kubrick just recently came out and said that wasn't true. I don't know. I obviously wasn't there. But if I'm understanding what he was researching for the film, I would believe that there's something darker that he was trying to expose to us through that film.
1: It was one strange movie, though, wasn't it?
9: Yeah, absolutely. Yeah, and you know, Kubrick was great at speaking to the subconscious. That's why his movies are just so fascinating. You know, I grew up watching A Clockwork Orange and The Shining, probably watched both of those too young, to be honest. But there was always something really interesting, and I think that I, like so many others, have a mind that is intrigued by the stuff that speaks to the subconscious. Like I just finished writing a book about Twin Peaks and all of the occult symbolism in that show and the film and the books, because there's something that these artists are able to achieve when they create these films or any kind of work of entertainment or art. They're able to speak to the subconscious, and that's where it gets into this occult concepts that I really dig deep into with, you know, your Freud and Carl Jung and Edward Bernays and all that kind of stuff.
1: Isaac, what is the password?
9: It's Fidelio, as far as I know.
1: You got that right.
9: You know what's interesting, George? I don't want to hijack your show here with Kubrick talk, but the original password that they were planning on having for the movie was actually Oz, like Wizard of Oz. And that connects in so deeply with some of these crazy conspiracies about what they call going over the rainbow, which is mm-hmm. about an MK Ultra trigger, which you also see in the movie because Bill Harford goes to the costume shop over the rainbow and under the rainbow. And again, this all ties into David Lynch as well. David Lynch obsessed with the Wizard of Oz. He thought about it every day. And, you see the DNA of Wizard of Oz and this idea of going into other realms. You see that in Eyes Wide Shut and in the world of Twin Peaks.
1: We don't hear too much about the Illuminati like we did 15, 20 years ago. Why is that?
9: Yeah, that's interesting. That's kind of when I started creating content about this stuff online back in 2011, that was the term, right? It was, it's like calling a tissue a Kleenex. It's kind of the brand name for just a group trying to control the masses. And, you know, if you want to rewind the clock, if we want to go back to the beginning of it all, this was actually the Bavarian Illuminati was the second name of this group. Cause back in May 1st, 1776, Adam Weishaupt in Germany there, he had created what was called the Order of Perfectibilists, which it was only 2 years later that he changed the name to the Illuminated Ones or the Illuminati, with the whole idea being that they wanted to evolve man into something else. And part of that evolution was, of course, inspired by the Age of Enlightenment that was going on at the time, but what they wanted to do was ultimately get rid of all authority, all religious authority, all state authority. And they wanted a sort of a government run by scientists and philosophers. Now, this is going to be a recurring theme once you research this stuff, because you'll find all the way back through ideas of the Platonic Empire or Manly P. Hall or Francis Bacon. They all wanted this sort of scientific government, which is part of what's called the Dark Enlightenment, which is kind of what's going on today. But to stick with the older Illuminati, what we're looking at is a secret society that wants to create a new world order to control the world. And their structure as a secret society means that they're doing things from the shadows. And that's what drives all the conspiracy theory and all the people intrigued by these ideas. You know, Adam Weishaupt said the strength of the order lies in its concealment. And that's where all the conspiracies start for the Illuminati.
1: Isaac, we're going to take a short break and come back and talk more about the Illuminati right here on Coast to Coast. Isaac Weishaupt with us, and we'll be back in a moment on Coast to Coast AM.
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4: Fox News, I'm Sue Guzman. The Republicans' two-day midterm convention wrapping up in Dallas Thursday night with President Trump once again addressing those in attendance.
5: You got to do me a favor. 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Because in a way, I am on the ballot. 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
4: HHS Secretary Robert F. Kennedy Jr. also spoke. He paid tribute to conservative activist Charlie Kirk on the one-year anniversary of his killing.
6: I can't stand here without thinking about him. Charlie believed that people from all different political traditions could find common ground in their love of country.
4: Lindsey Clancy's attorney is now asking a judge to spare her a second trial in the killing of her three young children. 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
7: The WGY AccuWeather forecast through the overnight hours, clear to partly cloudy, cooler and more comfortable with the low reaching 56. Later Friday, a very pleasant day to wrap up the shortened work week, sunny and less humid with the high 74. Plenty of sun Saturday, the nicer of the weekend days, the high 77. Sunday will be warmer and humid with a couple showers and a thunderstorm, the high 82. From the WGY Weather Center, I'm meteorologist Jason Caterina.
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7: And welcome back. George Norrie with you. Isaac Weishaupt with us. Isaac, in your opinion, who or what is the Illuminati?
8: Well, you know, I stand on the shoulders of giants, right? So I, reading books like Bill Cooper or James Shelby Downard, who discusses this from the perspective of what he calls the Freemasonic cryptocracy. He refers to it more of a secret society that isn't really held down to one specific set of constraints. And even Manly P. Hall, he said that the Illuminati was part of an even larger group. So what we're talking about is, I think David Icke kind of explained it best as like the spider web, and they kind of have different groups that run things in parallel to make things happen, right? And for me, my particular interests lie in occult symbolism, occult rituals, pop culture, and what I see when you ask like who is the Illuminati, I think it's people that are particularly using magical elements to change the world according to their will. And this is people like, you know, and I realize Aleister Crowley wasn't necessarily in the Illuminati, but he was a member of many esoteric orders and Freemasons and so on. And I think the principles and the ideas of what he was doing are some of the things that are embodied by the quote unquote Illuminati of today, right? So like Aleister Crowley was doing rituals like the Amalantra working, where he was channeling Lamb, which was depicted as the first gray alien way back in 1917. And from there, Jack Parsons and L. Ron Hubbard, they were doing a altered version of the Yamalantra called the Babylon Working, which is what he used to manifest Marjorie Cameron. But the whole purpose for the Babylon Working was to try to change the world as we know it. And it was the same exact goals of the Bavarian Illuminati, to get rid of religion, to change the social order into this other thing. And a lot of the ideas of the Illuminati, the Bavarian Illuminati, I should say, they sound okay. It sounds like, hey, every man should be free. We need equality. We need freedom from authoritarian regimes. And all those things sound nice on the surface. But what happens is you have to look at these orders and you find that within the orders, there's hierarchy. And it's actually authoritarian from within the order. That was one of the problems with Adam Weishaupt's Bavarian Illuminati. When, I forget the name, one of the guys was the one who kind of like spilled the beans on what was going on in the group, because he was kind of ticked off by how Weishaupt was treating him. Mm-hmm. But that's the problem, is that they promise one thing, but in reality, what it is just another authoritarian control system.
7: I remember years ago talking about the Bohemian Grove. I haven't done that in years too, Isaac.
8: Right. Yeah. The Bohemian Grove. I mean, you know, I'm sure you and your listeners already know all this stuff, but like we're talking this Northern California small town where the most elite people, I guess, right? You're talking, military leaders, presidents, politicians, corporate CEOs, artists and entertainers. They all kind of meet together. It's this boys club. And there's a lot of conspiracies about what really goes on there. And I find it interesting that, you know, the Manhattan Project was cooked up there, which is what gives us the first atomic bomb test, which, again, I look at things through the lens of pop culture and the occult. So when we talk about the Manhattan Project, you know, James Shelby Downer talked about this in King Kill 33. He implies that the Trinity test was to split the atom, is to break down these opposing polarities. And this is all basically energy magic rituals that the Freemasonic cryptocracy, as he calls it, that the cryptocracy is doing. It's sort of like a universe ritual that we all are subjected to in some kind of way. And it's hard to explain exactly. I guess like a better example would be from King Kill 33, is that the purpose of all of that was to lead down the path of the assassination of JFK, a very traumatic event. It literally changed the world overnight, just like 9/11. These are all very traumatic events that they use in a form of sort of death and rebirth rituals, in a way, to try to instill this change into the population in the world, into a new system that they have planned for us.
7: It may have evolved, but I don't think it's gone away. Do you?
8: No, absolutely not. I think that it's actually moved into the technology realm. I think that when you look at what's going on with AI and Silicon Valley and the pervasive use of surveillance, right? You got all these like flock cameras. You've got all this legislation. Like there was an executive order signed last year to create basically a database that's consolidated with all the different branches of government. They would consolidate all the data from every person. And I think that what this heads towards is the plans of this philosophy called the Dark Enlightenment. And without going too deep in the weeds with the Dark Enlightenment already, but the idea is almost like what you see in the later seasons of HBO's Westworld, where they have this giant AI government And it's sort of a precog system, a precognition system that predicts when someone's going to commit a crime so they can stop the crime before it happens, which is basically what those flock cameras are geared to do. Is they're collecting data, and eventually it will have an AI system with which it can prevent crimes from happening.
7: That was my next question. A number of AI practitioners, investigators, executives, inventors are concerned that AI could kill off humanity. Do you think it could get that bad?
8: You know, that's like the question I'm grappling with, because on the one hand, I do think that a lot of these Silicon Valley techno elite types, I think that they've seen a lot of science fiction, and what they describe in their plans for us, in the Dark Enlightenment plans, and this gets supported by the philosophies of the accelerationist named Nick Land and Curtis Yarvin, who Curtis Yarvin is an influence on your Peter Thiels, your J.D. Vances. And these guys all want to pursue this philosophy through what they call neocameralism. It's a neo-reactionary idea, which basically means, hey, you know what? The Constitution is actually a poor system. We need to get rid of that, because what that does is that allows the masses, who are kind of too stupid to govern themselves, that allows them a little too much power. And what we need is a scientific government, an AI system, which, by the way, this is all what the plans are going back hundreds of years, all the way back through the Platonic Empire. This was the plan. But the Dark Enlightenment and the AI system, that is where they want to take it. Now they're telling us, hey, AI is going to, it could kill all of us. And I don't understand exactly how that could happen. I'm not saying that it can't. To me, I'm not personally kept up at night, because when I use the AI tools, I don't see it as being this system from which it could destroy us. I mean, I don't know exactly how they think that would work. I don't know if they think AI would sort of hack into the nuclear codes and launch out the missiles. I don't really know where they're getting at. But the thing that scares me more so than their idea that, you know, some kind of ChatGPT bot's going to get on the internet and do things is where all of this originated from. And that is from the 1990s. There was this group called the CCRU, the Cybernetic Culture Research Unit. And this was over in England. It was this group that was run by Nick Land, that philosopher that is responsible for the accelerationist philosophy. And what they were doing is they were doing occult rituals. They were using Aleister Crowley type rituals to channel entities from another realm. Now, this other realm, they believe, was AI. They think AI was talking to them. And it gets really wacky. It gets into like H.P. Lovecraft entities. And anyway, they call it the outside. And the outside is this AI entity from the future that's pulling humanity down this path of creating and manifesting itself from the future. And that is like the scary part, is that they were talking about this back in the 90s. And these are the circles of philosophers that the people like Curtis Yarvin, Peter Thiel, and J.D. Vance roll in.
7: Thinking back to the movie 2001 Space Odyssey, didn't Hal try to kill Dave, the astronaut?
8: Exactly. Yes, that's exactly how it went down. Kubrick's got another one right. And if you get into, so Arthur C. Clarke wrote the novel 2001 Space Odyssey for the screenplay for Kubrick. And if you read the following three novels by Arthur C. Clarke, 2010, 2061, and 3001, you find that the progression of mankind is, it's almost a Kabbalistic philosophy, because what happens is that Commander Bauman, he goes on to become the Star Child, but then there's, I forget the name of the other astronaut that was on the craft. He's dead in 2001, but what happens by 3001, he's actually frozen in space, and this future civilization, a galactic civilization, picks him up, and they sort of thaw him out, and they say, hey, it's been 1,000 years, and boy, has a lot changed. And the things that have changed are, one, they no longer believe in God. Two, they actually are trying to evolve into something better. And that something better is digital consciousness, just like the monolith species was trying to show. They were trying to evolve mankind into this, this digital consciousness, which is going to fulfill a lot of the plans that these occultists have, going back into the ideas of the Kabbalistic monad. But it's basically this idea of re-spiritualizing the material world.
7: Whatever happened to Skull and Bones? We used to hear a lot about them.
8: Yeah, I mean they're still running things, right? And the you know, we're talking about the Yale Skull and Bones, of course. There's only a handful of members that they choose every year, and they're interesting because they do a lot of this occult rituals that you see in so many secret societies. They have this element of people getting into intelligence agencies from the Skull and Bones. They have the rituals where they get into a coffin and they confess their most embarrassing secrets. And some even suggest that they perform a sexual act that gets filmed as a form of blackmail. And when you look at all that in light of, you know, like the Epstein files, you say, wow, that seems to be a common theme for these guys, is this weird sort of like blackmail initiation process of things happening in secret. But you know, a lot of the people involved in the current cabinet, they actually do have some Skull and Bones membership, so they're definitely still out there doing things.
7: In Space Odyssey, the second astronaut that was killed by hell was Dr. Frank Poole.
8: Ah, yes, there you go. Yep.
7: He was on a spacewalk when hell killed him, right?
8: Yeah, yep. And the books are really good. You know, and Arthur C. Clarke is an interesting guy because very controversial fellow there. But he had a certain perception that we were going to re-spiritualize the material world, which some various thinkers have had this idea, including some Christians, that were like, you know, I was just talking to Professor Diana Pasalka, and we were talking about Desjardins, and he was talking about the noosphere. And he was a Christian, but he also had this vision of the future where mankind would end up living in this collected consciousness as a sort of, I don't know, evolved form. And that's kind of what happens here, is this idea that all these people can sort of surpass the material form of the human body and become something else.
7: It seems that all these organizations have gone undercover over the past few years. Is that your impression?
8: Yeah, well, you know, I think it's interesting because with the internet, you've got a lot of exposing of these things, but there's a control system to control the narrative about what's going on. Like, for instance, and I can only speak on my experience, I've been kicked off of YouTube twice now, and I'm rebuilding for my third time. And the thing that gets me in trouble, believe it or not, it's not when I talk about the Illuminati or the Freemasons. It's actually when I talk about certain celebrities. And I don't want to say the name. I've committed to not saying their names anymore, but there's two very famous female singers that every time I bring them up, I get in trouble. And recently I had a video taken down and I was being very factual about my information. But they don't like the light from which I present the symbolism that is in their music videos. And this one singer, she got me kicked off, my second YouTube channel shut down. So what I think is going on is that they're okay with a little bit of what they call revelation of the method. They're okay with us talking about secret societies controlling things and trying to move society in a certain direction. I think what they don't like is when you expose the techniques from which they do it, and that's through celebrity culture, symbolism, and different occult type aspects like that, like magic.
7: Whatever happened to Freemasonry? Is it still out there?
8: Yeah, you know, I mean, it's kind of the most powerful secret society. And we're talking about, of course, people know by now, like speculative Freemasonry. And this is and there's different flavors of it. You know, you got the Blue Lodge, which is your first 3 degrees. And then you get into the other sort of rites like York Rite or Scottish Rite. Most people talk about Scottish Rite Freemasonry. That's your 33 degrees. that most people are familiar with. But what's interesting to me is that when you get into understanding the rituals and the ideas, you see themes of resurrection. And it goes back into Hiram Abiff, who built Solomon's temple, which ties in further back to Osiris. And that's what you find with all of these secret societies like the Freemasons, is that it's actually based in a real heavy duty ancient occult practice. And I think that what they're trying to do is instill this into today's society with today's humanity, with like this death and resurrection idea that man can somehow become God.
7: Isaac, where do we get your book, The Dark Path?
8: Well, you can get it on Amazon. I narrated it for Audible, or you can get signed copies at occultsymbolism.com.
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0: out. I'm Sue Guzman, Fox News. Night number two of the Republican midterm convention, and President Trump once again delivering the keynote address.
1: If the Democrats get in, they'll destroy everything that we built. They'll ruin our country. So on Election Day, November 3rd, you got to do me a favor. You got to get out and vote, and you're going to pretend I'm on the ballot, because in a way I am on the ballot, because if they get in, they're going to take away all of the things that we got, and we can't let that happen.
0: Vice President J.D. Vance also spoke at the convention.
2: So I'm asking you, my fellow Republicans, to remember that this November is so much more than red team versus blue team. It's so much more than having good politicians in Washington. It's about sending a message to the Democratic Party that if you send your crazies, we're going to send you packing.
0: And Democrats were also in Dallas claiming Republicans are ignoring what they call the affordability crisis. President Trump vowing to give all adult Americans a $5,000 dividend check should Republicans win in November. Fox's Jared Halpin tells us that the proposal comes with a hefty price tag.
3: If Republicans prevail in November and keep control of the House and Senate, President Trump promises,
1: I will issue a dividend to every adult citizen in the United States of America for $5,000.
3: That campaign pledge caught many Republican lawmakers off guard, distributing $5,000 checks to the roughly 270 million American adults would cost more than $1 trillion. Top Senate Democrat Chuck Schumer says President Trump is resorting to bribing the American people for their votes, calling it an insult to Americans and democracy. In Washington, Jared Halpern, Fox News.
0: A Florida man convicted in one of a series of killings that became known as the Hog Trail Murders. Daniel Owen Conahan has died by lethal injection in Florida. America's listening to Fox News.
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0: Tensions in the Middle East are on the rise as the U.S. continues a very strict blockade against Iran. The latest from Fox's Anita Vogel.
15: U.S. Central Command says 96 commercial vessels have been turned around as the blockade intensifies. U.S. forces have also allowed more than 50 humanitarian aid vessels to pass through the strait. Israeli Prime Minister Benjamin Netanyahu posted a video of a large explosion showing the destruction of a massive underground Hezbollah tunnel in southern Lebanon. Earlier in the week, the U.S. military destroyed five Iranian oil tankers near Karg Island. That's Iran's main oil transit hub.
0: In an exclusive interview on Fox's The Ingram Angle, President Trump says he has no regrets starting the conflict with Iran. About 200,000 migrants from El Salvador waiting to hear if their temporary protected status lets them stay in the United States and whether that'll be extended for another 6 months.
16: The deadline was Wednesday, September 9th, but the department issued a statement Thursday saying they'd make an announcement at an appropriate time and that temporary protected status for El Salvador would stay in effect until then. Some attorneys are cautioning the Trump administration could eliminate the protections without making a public statement or announce a decision at any time.
0: And Fox's Jill Nato reporting it's been a year since conservative activist Charlie Kirk was fatally shot while speaking on a Utah college campus. He co-founded Turning Point USA, and on Thursday, a group unveiled a statue of Kirk at their Phoenix headquarters. Arizona Congressman Andy Biggs.
17: Charlie is not just necessarily a teacher, a mentor to us, and a friend, but he is a generational changing historical figure. He really is.
0: A judge recently ruled the case against Tyler Robinson, the suspect who's been arrested in Kirk's killing, can now go to trial. I'm Sue Guzman. This is Fox News.
14: The WGY AccuWeather forecast through the overnight hours, clear to partly cloudy, cooler and more comfortable with the low reaching 56. Later Friday, a very pleasant day to wrap up the shortened work week, sunny and less humid with the high 74. Plenty of sun Saturday, the nicer of the weekend days, the high 77. Sunday will be warmer and humid with a couple showers and a thunderstorm, the high 82. From the WGY Weather Center, I'm meteorologist Jason Caterina.
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1: And welcome back. George Norrie along with Isaac Weishaupt as we talk about strange groups. Isaac, these groups like the Illuminati, the Bohemian Grove, Skull Bones, the Freemasons, do they do some good?
5: That's a good question. Do they do some good? I mean, I guess it depends on your perspective of things, right? One thing that I see in common with a lot of these groups, they seem to have a problem with religion, particularly Christianity. So, I mean, if one doesn't like religion or Christianity, then I suppose you would think that's good. My problem with that is that when you get down into it, you'll find that oftentimes these groups, they subscribe to some level of Gnosticism or Luciferianism, meaning that they worship their own system, right? Like it's their system is a worship of, sometimes it's referred to as the sun or Sirius or the blazing star in Freemasonry. But these things all go back to this idea of Lucifer as this sort of force that's trying to enlighten.

0: Satan or help mankind, kind of like the Prometheus, right? Stealing the flame from the gods to help humanity. And that's how they viewed the technology, is that this is the tool given to us by these outside forces, these rebel forces, trying to break us free from what they believe to be a prison planet. That's why they don't have a problem with this idea of uploading our minds into a digital matrix, because they want to escape this material prison that they believe that we are in.
1: Let's go to the phones. East of the Rockies, Josh is with us in the state of Michigan. Hello, Josh. Go ahead.
2: Gentlemen, awesome show. And when you have these different groups, there's always a veil of secrecy to them. And a lot of people get confused by it. I think a lot of times, a lot of these groups are just totally innocent. But you do have very religious people who don't like when you tamper with their flock. They don't want to be told that maybe there is not this, it isn't that. But it is 9/11, and I just think people should know, like you talk about groups, the fastest growing group in America is Islam, and America is changing considerably. It's turning into a third world country. You have a mayor in New York who's has friends that sided with the 19 hijackers on 9/11. You have communists running for mayor in Los Angeles. In Dearborn, Michigan, you have a mayor who's Islamic. So it is changing America. But did we really vote for this? I mean, I know there will always be different groups, but did we vote for America to be turned into a third world country? Because the political establishment and the corporate establishment want legal immigration. They want the third world is coming here to change America forever. I mean, what do they gain out of this? I mean, they live in gated communities. But what does it mean if you live in a gated community? Is that a free country? No, it isn't, right?
1: They seem to get cheap labor, do they not, Isaac?
0: You know, I kind of have a different take on some of that stuff. I think that the control system, they like to sell us things based on fear. There's always this exchange of supposed safety in exchange for privacy, right? Like that's what they did with 9/11. They passed the Patriot Act, and that they use things that exist. Like, I do believe that there, there should be some border security. I do believe that, you know, crimes happen. However, it's possible that what they're doing is trying to instill a certain fear. And the left and right, they both do this. They both take a boogeyman and they run it until you're terrified of things, and maybe they make you think that things are worse than they are. But I think what I look out for stuff like this, because I'm no different than everyone else. I'm subject to the same sort of fears that get dumped on me, like particularly with the AI thing right now. But what they're doing is they're spiking fear so that we are more easily controlled, right? Because once you look at your neighbor differently, or you're more skeptical and you kind of don't trust people and you think everything is dangerous and bad out there, then that opens up the door for an authoritarian, almost, you know, like system to come through. And that's what a lot of these secret societies are all about. They're all about, hey, you know what? Mankind, you're pretty evil. You're pretty awful. Why don't we step in and show you how to live? And we'll do it with our own authoritarian system.
1: Let's go to Douglas in Lincoln, Nebraska. Douglas, go for it.
3: All right. Thank you very much. Would you say, in your opinion, that these groups are all working towards the same goal, or would they look upon each other as competitors, you know, with competing goals?
1: Most of them, I would guess, are the same people. Would you not say that, Isaac?
0: Yeah, I think that philosophically speaking, they're all connected. They might have different flavors of how they want it to look or who's in control, right? Because when you get down to people that are on this level of, you know, like the more psychopathic form of this stuff, that are willing to coordinate mass rituals or events that, you know, maybe like a 9/11 or something like that. Like, you're talking about real psychopath people. So some of these people are, I would argue, more insidious than others. But when you look at the philosophical ideas, you find various aspects. You see this concept of cycles of time. There's always a fascination by these groups with trying to usher in whatever the next age is. Sometimes they'll call it the golden age. Sometimes they'll call it Kali Yuga. There was a book called Generations written in the 90s that a lot of these think tanks were studying, and they referred to this as the fourth turning. Now, what was interesting was that the fourth turning was predicted to happen in 2020. This is back in the 90s. They predicted it would happen in 2020, that we would have this mass event, which we know we had an event, and that would instill the cycles for the next thing, which when you talk about this stuff, you have to understand that I think there's an occult practice involved with all this, right? There's a famous quote. I want to say it was JP Morgan, where he said, millionaires don't study astrology, billionaires do. And that's what we're talking about, you know? But there's many more examples I could give. You've got, Francis Bacon wrote about the New Atlantis in the 17th century. You got Manly P. Hall writing about, what was his book called? The Secret Destiny of America. And they all have the same concepts. I mean, we're going back hundreds of years, all the way back to the Platonic Empire and even mythologies of Atlantis. It's always about this scientific class that will control the masses in this sort of proposed egalitarian utopia. But even within these own secret societies, they can't live up to their own ideas of egalitarian utopias. They have hidden agendas and hierarchies and initiation rituals and hazings and all kinds of stuff.
1: Isaac, we had a caller who would call quite often and all of a sudden just stopped calling, which was very unusual, and I thought maybe he had died or something. Tom tells me he's on the line for the first time in weeks. I'm going to go to him and chat with him for a little bit, then we'll go to your question. Cornelius in Louisiana, how the heck are you?
4: Well, George, I want to thank y'all for praying for me and everything, and some of the coastlies. I heard that lady wanted to send me some fortune cookies. I could probably use some good fortune, but my little flip phone, the SIM card messed up in it, and I'm trying to get another flip phone. This is one of these government free phones, so I got an Obama phone, some people call it. So I hope you can hear me and everything. And I'd like to ask Mr. Isaac, if he doesn't mind, those first two callers, they're pretty much right on line. My dad was a Knights Templar and stuff, and he warned me about all this stuff. But, Isaac, what I've been having a problem with, my phone, if you look at the back of it, it looked like something went in there and tore it up. So I've been fighting against this AI because they're putting them all over here in Louisiana because we got a lot of power sources and stuff. I call it the Antichrist intelligence. And if you ever saw the show Person of Interest, which y'all go to Paramount Plus and watch that show, it's telling everything that would happen. It started in 2010 and ended in about 2018. And Colossus, the Forbin Project is another one. I know y'all mentioned HAL from Space Odyssey, but that was just one computer in one area. This AI has escaped, and RobbieStarbuck.com, he's suing Google AI and OpenAI for billions of dollars for ruining his life. And I, like I said, I hate AI. I think it's nothing but the devil. It's nothing but the Antichrist. People are praying to this thing, Isaac. Kim Komando has said that people got an AI Jesus that they pray to online now and all like that and ask it questions, what to do. So we're in bad trouble. I think we've got maybe 5 years left. But my daddy, he had warned us. He said that COVID was nothing but a COVID operation to get us used to, oh, you're going to do what the government tells you to do, or else you're not going to get fed, or you're not going to get no money or anything like that. So I don't know if you read the Bible. I do believe in the Bible and that we're in the end times. So I call AI nothing but the Antichrist intelligence, and it's done a number on my flip phone.
1: All right. Good to hear from you that you're okay, Corny. We did the wellness check with the police department, and they came back and told us it's your phone. So that was good. But nice to hear you. Go ahead, Isaac.
0: Yeah, that was a great call. I got questions. I want to know about the Knights Templar thing. I want to hear more about that. But anyway, because I do know that there apparently is an existing line of Knights Templar that, you know, I don't know, I guess it's the secret society, still obviously different from the you know, what is it, the 12th century Knights Templar. But as far as AI being the Antichrist, I mean, if you look at the, I believe it was Apple's first symbol they used for Siri, their AI, it looked, there's an eight-pointed star they used on one of the Apple products. I believe it was with Siri or the AI or something. And that is very similar to the Star of Babylon, right? This is the Star of Babylon that Crowley talks about, and it's a reference to the Sophia, the goddess of Gnosticism. And then furthermore, J.D. Vance was recently just talking on some podcast or something about how that at these AI companies, when they retire one of the old AI models, that they have this very strange funeral ceremony and people are crying. And even J.D. Vance said it was like kind of satanic, which begs the massive question, because, you know, he's the vice president, obviously, because he's I'm not going to say the wrong thing here, but he's associated with Peter Thiel on some level. Peter Thiel helped basically fund his rise in politics. And Peter Thiel is very much part of this idea of pursuing the dark enlightenment and instilling this sort of AI Palantir global police state. And I do believe that the 2020 pandemic thing was a some kind of test run to see how things would go, how people would receive the instructions. There's a lot of weird things happening, but it's all part of a ritualistic takeoff. You know, like for instance, in Freemasonry, they'll have different rituals for different degrees in Freemasonry, and they'll require themselves to cover their eyes or cover their face. And this is it's all about isolation, and in order for a person to come out and be reborn. And that's kind of what it was. We had these lockdowns and we're isolated. And then sort of symbolically, ritualistically, we are reborn and we come back out into the world. And it's now a new world. And that's possibly, and you'll notice that right when the pandemic started, they immediately told us that those ATIP videos, the UFO videos, the Go Fast and Gimbal and the FLIR UFO videos that the New York Times was reporting on, the government was like, yeah, those are real. And it all happened like within the same week. And I've always found that very interesting, that we not only have this UFO disclosure age, but it was this strange ushering in of 2020, this decade.
1: Big time. West of the Rockies, Chris in Napa, California. Hey, Chris, go ahead.
5: Hey, good evening, gentlemen. Thank you for taking my call.
1: Sure.
5: Isaac, so anyways, you know, talking about, you know, your experiences with occultism, I live here in the San Francisco Bay Area, and you probably know this. There's a lot of that stuff going on up here, and it's been around for a long time. And I've actually got to see the kind of the darker side of the occult up close, that kind of follows like sort of like the Aleister Crowley. But I also started about a year ago a small Christian YouTube channel, and I actually went up to Mount Shasta, and I actually got to speak with the cult up there, which they don't necessarily follow that. They don't follow the Aleister Crowley. They're more of the, you know, Helen Blavatsky theosophy kind of thing. And as Christians, I'm kind of looking at it, it's like, well, we both, as a Christian, we think that both of those are, come from the same source. It's evil, but it's kind of a good cop, bad cop. So, I just wanted to get your thoughts on that. And, thanks again for taking my call, guys.
1: Okay, Chris, go ahead, Isaac.
0: Wow, yeah, Mount Shasta. I mean, that's very interesting. I know Jay Widener, another great researcher.
1: Good guy.
0: Yeah, he is. He's great. I got to interview him not too long ago on my show. He had done some research on Mount Shasta, and there's a lot of sort of New Age influence going on there. And just like the caller suggested, there's this sort of theosophical connection there, which I was writing about in my Twin Peaks book, because that's very much, you know, Mark Frost was very much influenced with some of these ideas of theosophy, and it gets into like apocalyptic ideas and things like this. I think that it's interesting when you talk about the New Age stuff. That's one of the things that got me interested in all of this occultism, because I don't tend to think that all these new age ideas are bad. I'm not like one of those types that's like, oh, it's all evil, don't do it. But I'm an Orthodox Christian, and in Orthodoxy, I've read several books. Like Father Seraphim Rose wrote a book called Orthodoxy and the Religion of the Future back in the 60s. And he, very much like Kubrick, was very prophetic on how things were going to turn out in the future. And he was saying that through pop culture, that they were going to instill these sort of new age ideas. And it was kind of an insidious, almost a Trojan horse thing, which would then get people to accept the ideas of aliens and UFOs. And look, and that's not a commentary on aliens or UFOs. I know this is like a huge, like, you guys are huge into paranormal. I've done my own UFO hunting. I've done ghost huntings. I've done sky watching with the Bledsoes. I mean, I've seen some stuff that I don't know how to explain. Like, I believe in the paranormal. But if you read some of the Orthodox Christian literature, they'll tell you, like, hey, all of this stuff is tied into getting people away from Christianity. Now, I don't necessarily know that it means it's Satan or evil or the devil, because if you even in the history of Christianity, there were angels that performed miracles. You know, that is arguably an alien. That's arguably a different kind of entity. So there's good and evil with the supernatural elements, and a lot of that stuff seems to happen up there in Mount Shasta.
1: Why do there seem to be so many conspiracies behind all this, Isaac?
0: Man, I think it's because there's no explanation for it, and we're left to come up with our own ideas. And this is what, you know, drives me every single day to research more and more to try to figure out, like, what the heck is going on.
1: We'll come back in a moment with Isaac Weishaupt and take final phone calls right here on Coast to Coast AM.
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6: Fox News, I'm Ted Lindner. Today marks the 25th anniversary of the terrorist attacks in America.
7: Remembrance, reflection, and renewed warnings about the threats that still face our country. New York City's Mayor Zoran Mamdani, meantime, attended a memorial mass at St. Patrick's Cathedral in New York Wednesday night as controversy continues over his participation in this year's 9/11 observances.
6: Vice President J.D. Vance will be representing the White House at Ground Zero and will join all the former living presidents in New York City. President Trump will be at the Pentagon. Republicans wrapping up the party's first midterm convention in Dallas, Texas, Thursday night.
8: No empty seats. The fake news. They searched the arena. There are thousands of people outside. They searched the arena for a seat. That's why last night I said, please don't get up and go to the bathroom.
6: The midterm election's now less than 2 months away. 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
9: The WGY AccuWeather forecast through the overnight hours, clear to partly cloudy, cooler and more comfortable with the low reaching 56. Later Friday, a very pleasant day to wrap up the short work week, sunny and less humid with the high 74. Plenty of sun Saturday, the nicer of the weekend days, the high 77. Sunday will be warmer and humid with a couple showers and a thunderstorm, the high 82. From the WGY Weather Center, I'm meteorologist Jason Caterina.
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1: Next hour, Sarah Nash joins us to talk about the power of crystal skulls. 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
2: 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You can see our new stage, our new set, stuff like that. It's going to be a lot of fun, so check it out. It's Strange Universe.
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1: 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Right at the top of the homepage, it says Insider. 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
11: I coughed, and I coughed until I choked 24 hours a day. I couldn't even walk across my floor without literally coughing until I was gassed. So I saw three different pulmonologists, and they could do nothing. Someone had mentioned to me about a product that President Reagan had taken. I ordered it within 1 week. 1 week. My coughing had stopped since I've taken the carnivora. Everyone that would come into our store would say, "What happened? Why are you not coughing?" I told them what I'm doing, and they said, "Well, what's it doing that it stopped that coughing?" I said, "I can't answer that. It just stopped it."
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1: And welcome back, George Norrie, along with Isaac Weishaupt, and we are talking about the strange and unusual of the Illuminati. Any new groups that are popping up, Isaac, or is it just the old ones?
12: Yeah, actually, Peter Thiel just got revealed to have a group called Dialogue that was based upon similar ideas that what I was talking about earlier with the Dark Enlightenment. And, you know, that's where it gets into kind of this new territories that, you know, Epstein could have been involved with a lot of cryptocurrency stuff and a lot of the tech ideas of AI and robots, and it gets into all kinds of wacky stuff. But yeah, there's still other groups popping up.
1: All right, let's go to Mark in Ohio to get us started. Go ahead, Mark.
13: George, your Navy colleague back at you.
1: Yes, you are.
13: Yeah, buddy. Anyway, George, just real quick, I wondered if Thomas out in La Jolla, California, has called in lately.
1: He called in last night.
13: Oh, I missed it then, I guess. Yeah, I like to hear his comments. He's a real intuitive guy. Anyway, George, real quick, Isaac mentioned earlier, you know, Francis Bacon, and reminded me of the time I read my World Civ book recently. I'm thinking about writing a letter to a congressman. Anyway, something Bacon said, either in his Novum Organum, no less, was about published in 1620, where he said that he was looking for minds washed clean of opinions. And then he must have had a good sense of humor, too. But anyway, and then he mentioned the idols of the marketplace. He talked about, you know, how ideas become spread like wildfire. Idols of the marketplace and idols of the theater. He talked about there were four or five different areas he went into. But anyway, you know, I wonder, George, when you head on the time traveler, John Peters biographer, you had him on a while back.
1: Yes,
13: it's been about a year ago, maybe.
1: Oscar.
13: And I wonder. Yeah, his biographer, and I wondered if you had asked him. I didn't remember. As to the conditions of society, what the conditions of society were in 2036, if there had been, you know, he mentioned his timeline, this biographer mentioned, and then we're getting into Brian Greene, you know, talking about timelines, which he, you know, the physicist Brian Greene, talking about different timelines, but, anyway, in 2036, he said that things, you know, so-and-so happened, that happened, that didn't happen, and so on. I wondered if you'd ask him specifically, you know, about the conditions were at, you know, at that time.
1: We talked a little bit about it, and things aren't any dramatically changed. They continue to do what's happening right now. What do you think the future holds with this, Isaac?
12: Yeah, you know, that's interesting. You would bring up the Francis Bacon stuff. You sound pretty knowledgeable about that. The one thing of his that I saw that stands in my mind is that he apparently was the one that came up with this concept that it's better to entertain people in order to get a message across than to directly lecture at them, which is what informs my whole view of study, right? I'm always into the pop culture stuff. Like that's the gateway. That's the thing. I think that's the reason that, you know, I talk about certain artists and they got to shut my YouTube channel down, right? I think it's because that's the truth. And then, you know, surely everyone's heard all the various theories that Francis Bacon was actually the author of Shakespeare's works, which would further sort of embody that idea that entertainment is like the influence system, and it's almost like a form of subtle mind control in a way.
1: Let's go to Ruth in Maryland. Hello, Ruthie. Go ahead.
14: Hi, George, and thank you for taking my call. And welcome back, Cornelius. We're glad you're back. And Isaac, I have to tell you, I'm a Clockwork Orange fan, too. I used to have a really cool Clockwork Orange shirt. It was Alice Cooper Clockwork Orange shirt. Too bad I don't still have it. But I wanted to ask you about a secret society called the Knights of the Golden Circle. I believe they were started back in the 1850s. And were they part of the Illuminati? And was Jesse James and John Wilkes Booth in the society?
12: Yeah, so I'm not familiar with that. I'll be honest with you. At first I thought you were trying to talk about the Golden Dawn, which is kind of something I'm more familiar with. But I'm not familiar with the Knights of the Golden Circle. The Alice Cooper shirt sounds awesome, though. I've always been fascinated by Clockwork Orange. I've got a whole sleeve of tattoos of Stanley Kubrick stuff. So anyway, yeah. Sorry, I'm not a good source for that question.
1: What do you think it was about Stanley Kubrick that allowed him to make the kind of movies he made about those groups?
12: I think what happens is sometimes if you get in the circle of folks and you see some things, I think that there's like this two-way blackmail thing. And, you know, as the theories go, and Jay Widener was one of the pioneers of the theory about the Apollo 11 fake moon landing in The Shining type stuff with 2001 A Space Odyssey. I think that he maybe had been part of the system for a minute. And when he got into some of the inner workings, maybe he didn't like what he saw. And then he decided he was going to sort of subtly expose it, because that would make sense as to why he basically left America after, I think it was after he filmed 2001, he left and never came back. And he didn't want to fly. And a lot of people thought that, oh, he was just this kind of eccentric director. But I think he was in fear of people reaching out and touching him. You know what I mean?
1: Big time. Let's go next to Mark in Ventura, California. Hey, Mark, go ahead.
15: Hi, you guys. Bacon is actually a Illuminati family. And the Knights of the Golden Circle, absolutely Illuminati. Jesse James robbing the train's banks to raise money for the Confederacy. Now, you say you got canceled on YouTube there because you're messing with Tavistock Institute, which is run by the Royal Institute for International Affairs, right? So you're messing with Olympians. Like in Napa Valley, California, Maurice Strong out of Canada, not only is he Illuminati, but he's Olympian. That's the creme de la creme of the Illuminati. Now, these people, you could find them if you look on the list of the Committee of 300 or Trilateral Committee. They're going to have their family name there, or they're going to have the name of their representative there. And also, what I wanted to bring up, Yale and Skull and Bones, that was started by Noadiah Russell. He was Jewish, with James Pierpont. They started the Skull and Bones over at Yale. And the Olympians, George Soros, real name Georgi Schwartz, he was, I think, Hungarian Jewish, makes the money for these Olympians, this Illuminati, through the Quantum Fund. I mean, this guy can actually ruin economies of whole countries. And, you know, with the devaluation of currencies and so forth. And George, are you any relation to George Nouri, spelled with a K-H? He was the Grand Secretary for the Masons for the District of Lebanon and Syria. That was back in 1998. It's a Nori, but it's a different spelling. And that's all I wanted to say here.
1: Now, not that I know of, but you never know about what happened a long time ago. Go ahead, Isaac.
12: Hey, your callers are not playing around tonight. They know their stuff, my goodness.
1: They know their stuff. They are ready.
12: Yeah, so Tavistock, that I did a 4 or 5 episode deep dive into MK Ultra, and Tavistock inevitably comes up with these kinds of schools of thought. I do think that the MK Ultra was not a failure. I don't think that was a failed program, because when you read through the literature of, because I had basically read through several books ranging from, you know, wild conspiracy talk all the way up to Poisoner in Chief, which is about Sidney Gottlieb, the guy who was running MK Ultra. And, you know, the one thing that seemed to show up in a lot of the official sources was that the people in charge of all this, they didn't want it to just be this program to battle, you know, communist brainwashing and all this stuff that you read about. What they were looking at was a control system for everyone. They wanted to find a way to control everyone's mind, you know, in America. So I have no doubts that Tavistock, being the sort of British arm of this MK Ultra program, and the MK Ultra, which of course, you know, when you get an MK Ultra, you inevitably talk about how the Beatles and the dentist for the Beatles was basically given them LSD, and that connects into MK Ultra as well. But they know how to psychologically control us, and you know, it's that Roman bread and circus idea that through the entertainment they can steer humanity, because it speaks to the subconscious and the emotional level of the viewer.
1: First time caller Rosa's with us in San Diego, and if you're a first time caller, I invite you to call that line. Go ahead, Rosa.
16: Hi. I was just wanting to know. I mean, I see a correlation, but I mean, I could be wrong because I'm into these whole conspiracy theories and stuff. But I saw a video about somebody warning us about the secret evil global group was looking towards centralized authoritarian one world governments, which also seems to sound like DSA, you know, the Democratic Socialists of America. If you look at their agenda, it's pretty similar, you know, communism. And also the COVID shots, it's also been found that that Gates and Epstein were involved in the mRNA, you know, the COVID-19 shots, and they were also pumped with HPV virus, which causes cancer, and abortion pills.
1: What'd you think of that vaccine, Isaac? Did you look into it?
12: I did. You know, I reluctantly looked into it. I had never given it a thought until 2020 came upon us. And I thought, okay, well, here's this rabbit hole. And I went down the rabbit hole and actually did 8 episodes, which I've removed since then, because I came to the realization that I don't want to be involved in other people's health decisions. You know, I don't feel like I've got a role in that or a place in that. What I had found looking into all of that was, there's a lot of justification for both sides of this argument, right? And I think it comes down to, you know, people's personal choices and people's personal health, and right. That's kind of where I stand on all that stuff. But the caller to address, you know, the Epstein thing, I think is interesting, because it ties into this what we call the transhumanism movement. And I had written about transhumanism pretty heavily in my first book back in 2012, which ironically, George, you're actually in that book. You're in the beginning chapters. I talked about some of the influences that got me researching the occult, the Illuminati, because it was my first book I had ever written. And you've got a whole section in there, a whole paragraph for Coast to Coast. So this is a big honor for me to be on your show. But the ideas of transhumanism is something that they've always been obsessed with, right? And 15 years after I wrote this first book, we're still looking at it. And Jeffrey Epstein down at Zorro Ranch, we know that through the New York Times article, they straight up told us there was this transhumanistic DNA plan to populate the planet. And he was doing experimentation and experimenting on people there, we'll say, allegedly. And I had recently been researching his connections to a robot creator named David Hansen, who runs Hanson Robotics with one of the lead robotics engineers, a guy named Ben Gertzel. And there's all these connections on the Epstein list of these emails where there's discussion about them trying to fund, to the tune of millions and millions of dollars, these robots that, I mean, they were designed, the images that they drafted up made it look very like a sexy robot. Worse yet, some of the robots looked juvenile, we'll say.
1: Oh, jeez.
12: I mean, again, it gets deep in the weeds with crazy stuff, but it's interesting because David Hanson, the engineer of Hanson Robotics, he had created a Sophia robot. And this robot was part of the Bina 48, which is another robot that I talked about in my book. But to sum it up, David Hanson and his wife were members of a magical organization allegedly called the Ordo Templi Orientis, which was run by Aleister Crowley. So you see, there's just a couple degrees of separation between major league ritual magic occultists like Aleister Crowley and transhumanistic pursuits by Jeffrey Epstein and Peter Thiel and all these nefarious groups working together.
1: Isaac, keep in touch with us. We love your information, okay?
12: Oh, absolutely. Thank you for having me on. Appreciate it.
1: We shall be back in a moment to talk about the power of crystal skulls right here on Coast to Coast AM.
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1: In this edition of the Marketers Report, Ro Colinaros, Vice President of Marketing for Omnicom, weighs in on today's splintered media landscape.
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6: 25 years since 9/11. I'm Ted Lindner, Fox News. Today, Friday, marks a quarter century since the terrorist attacks in New York City, the Pentagon, and Shanksville, Pennsylvania. Fox's Tanya J. Powers with more.
7: On September 11th, 2001, 19 hijackers associated with the terror group Al-Qaeda began a series of attacks on targets in the U.S., the deadliest terror attacks on American soil in the country's history. Almost 3,000 lives were taken that day at the World Trade Center towers in New York City, the Pentagon in Washington, D.C., and near Shanksville, Pennsylvania, where United Flight 93 crashed when passengers attempted to retake the plane. This year, there's an additional moment of silence at the 9/11 observance ceremony in New York City to honor the thousands of people who've been lost since the attacks due to 9/11-related illnesses. In New York City, Tanya J. Powers, Fox News.
6: Later this morning at that ceremony in New York City, Vice President J.D. Vance will be there representing the White House. He'll join victims' relatives and the four former U.S. presidents, former President Bush, who, of course, was in office when the terror attacks happened, former President Bill Clinton, as well as former Presidents Obama and Biden as well. President Trump will pay his respects at the Pentagon Memorial in D.C. Various speakers took the stage in Dallas Thursday night for the final night of the midterm convention, with none bigger than the final two. First Vice President J.D. Vance making the case for Republicans in November.
8: It's the first in the last 80 years to reverse the border invasion. Under Donald Trump's leadership, we have seen the foreign-born share of our population drop by 3 million people. That's illegal aliens that we sent back home.
6: And it was on to the keynote address featuring the president.
9: Our country has never done better. We're taking in trillions of dollars.
6: We're now less than 2 months away from the midterms. 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

0: September the 11th, 2001.
1: It's been 25 years.
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1: I could still see that perfect blue sky.
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7: A New York City firefighter reflecting on the fellow FDNY members lost 25 years ago today at Ground Zero from the station where he still works. Fox's Grinnell Scott.
8: Sal Organo is a firefighter at 10 House, across the street from where the Twin Towers once stood. But he wasn't there on 9/11. He was assigned to a station in Brooklyn, but rushed back to eventually learn six of his fellow firefighters were among the first on scene and died in the attack. 2.5 decades later, Organo is still at 10 House, the last left of those assigned there in 2001. He said he and his fellow FDNY members still welcome visitors who want to see the small station near Ground Zero. Organo's 65 now and drives the engine for 10 House. He says he's not ready to retire and will keep telling the story of 9/11 and his station's connection to it. In New York, Grinnell Scott, Fox News.
7: New scrutiny over AI researcher Jacob Coxone about his social media posts warning about artificial intelligence growing, with critics wondering how his fears reached high-profile politicians despite a limited online presence beforehand. Fox's Peter Ducey has more on this from the White House.
9: However it is that he came about leaving and communicated with anybody on the outside, Anthropic is saying they agree with this whistleblower's assessment that AI could and humanity, and Anthropic is putting the chances of that happening within the next decade at greater than 10%. The New York Times is reporting this afternoon that Anthropic says they have stopped attempts to research chemical weapons. They just can't tell right now if it was done by legitimate researchers or potential terrorists. The president's former top AI advisor, David Sachs, is now saying, surely Anthropic's IPO must be paused until the claims of this whistleblower can be investigated.
7: White House officials now trying to find a way to keep AI regulated while continuing to expand research and looking to beat out top competitor China. I'm Ted Lindner. This is Fox News.
10: The WGY AccuWeather forecast through the overnight hours, clear to partly cloudy, cooler and more comfortable with the low reaching 56. Later Friday, a very pleasant day to wrap up the shortened work week, sunny and less humid with the high 74. Plenty of sun Saturday, the nicer of the weekend days, the high 77. Sunday will be warmer and humid with a couple showers and a thunderstorm, a high 82. From the WGY Weather Center, I'm meteorologist Jason Caterina.
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1: The power of crystal skulls. 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
0: And welcome back. George Norrie with you, the Reverend Sarah Nash with us, founder of the White Light Express, a clairvoyant and ordained minister who has spent more than 25 years teaching about the paranormal and the mysteries of the universe. And for 16 years, she studied crystal skulls and the legend of the 13 crystal skulls, introduced to them by a Mayan priest, later fulfilling prophecy by discovering her own crystal skull. Sarah Nash on Coast to Coast. It's been a while, Sarah. How you been?
4: Oh, it has been a while. I've been great. Actually really busy writing, visiting. The White Light Express has its 25-year anniversary coming up. So that's kind of a big deal. 25 years of prayers. And let's remember, you don't have to pay to pray.
0: Not at all. How did you get involved in such kind of spirituality?
4: All my life. Yeah, no, my mother thought that I needed an exorcism at a really young age, took me to a priest who was the first person who actually validated me. But my fascination with crystal skulls happened because, well, as a Jungian analyst, I'm actually the world's most skeptical psychic, but I had a dream about this old man. And he was holding up skulls over his head. Now, I never really got into any of the whole rigmarole or any of the legends or anything. I was really interested in aliens, paranormal situations with ghosts. And because I've had my own NDA. Yeah, I have that near death experience. Don't talk about it. When I had my dream as a, I looked it up immediately the next day. And this was back in, 2009, 2010. And I looked up old man crystal skulls. And the first thing that popped up on Google was Hunbat's men. And there was the man that I dreamed about, that I'd had that dream about. And it was shocking. Really, really shocking. Like I said, I'm skeptical. That's like my first go-to is it's not a ghost. It's not an alien. It's not something spiritual. It's something that our mind is making up. And so when I get confirmations like these, this is what kind of puts me over the line into the supernatural and the paranormal. But, and then I had to meet him immediately. I began writing, and asking. And so when I finally did meet with Hunbat's on the solstice during the,
0: and he was the Mayan priest, but Mayan priest, right?
4: Yeah, absolutely. And Patricia and Daniel Cardona, they run the Cosmic Mystery Schools, but

0: Hunbats had his own crystal skull, and when I met him, he said, "You're not magical. What's inside of you is magical." And that was my first, I think, moment of bruised ego. I'm like, I'm not magical. I wanted to be magical. We all want to be magical.
1: How old, Sarah, are crystal skulls generally?
0: Well, old as the earth. They're carved. I mean, the Maya and the Aztecs used skull imagery, and they carved stone, jade, obsidian, and other materials into sacred objects. But the famous large quartz skulls that claim to be ancient Mesoamerican artifacts, they've not held up well under scientific examination. So there are several examples of how evident that show evidence of modern cutting and polishing techniques. And this doesn't prove that there wasn't an ancient person that never carved anything resembling a skull from crystal. It means that we basically will we lack any credible archaeological evidence for the grand tradition described in what we would call modern crystal skull lore. They're old, of course they're old, but I mean, basically we can go back to the early 19th century, and it starts with the Mitchell Hedges skull and others, the Smithsonian skull, but we don't have any real evidence. But I'm not going to say that that doesn't mean something.
1: How did they carve them out so smoothly?
0: Well, they used rotary. It's like it's
1: Yeah, they
0: modern.
1: had power
0: It's
1: tools,
0: modern
1: right?
0: technology. When we look at the documentation is that they were probably used with diamond cutting skills and just it's all modern tooling. There's no evidence that shows that that it's done by ancient hands.
1: Oh, that's an interesting take. What do you mean by that?
0: Well, when we go back to religious and spiritual traditions, okay, and this is like following Isaac too, because almost everywhere skulls and bones have represented mortality, our ancestors, saints, wisdom, initiation, those kinds of things. Christian traditions preserved relics of saints, right? Buddhist and Hindu traditions sometimes bring in human remains or skull imagery as reminders that we are impermanent, that we're going to transcend. But the Mesoamerican civilizations used a lot of skull imagery, really extensively. But European Christianity developed, what is that, memento mori? Remember that you will die, basically. Different cultures really interpret the image differently. There's a basic message that keeps returning. Life is temporary. What are you going to do with it?
1: But are you saying that they were carved out from ancient mechanical abilities?
0: No, not at all. In fact, quite the opposite. I'm saying that it was modern. Anything ancient that we have that is representing a skull is the tooling on it is completely different.
1: Well, when you say modern, what do you mean by that?
0: Well, I think it's important to go with what the prophecy, right? The 13 skulls prophecy and where that came from. And so we don't know, not anything resembling the documentation that we'd expect for a genuine ancient prophecy. There's no known Maya codex containing the 13 skulls prophecy. And there isn't a recognized pre-Columbian inscription laying out the story either. The crystal skull story accumulated layers during the 20th century. And it really became intertwined with a lot of New Age teachings. And the indigenous attributed prophecies like Atlantis and extraterrestrial narratives that came later. So when somebody says ancient Maya prophecy says that there's 13 crystal skulls, my next question is, you know, which Maya text? And that's where the historical trail becomes really, really thin. But I also want to point out that, our crystal skulls today represent a kind of a modern form of ancestor symbolism.
1: What is the legend, Sarah, of the 13 crystal skulls?
0: Mostly that when there are 13, skulls, that when they come together, then we're supposed to have this sacred moment of revelation, aka disclosure, perhaps. It's about a doorway opening, if you will.
1: Have these 13 skulls all been found?
0: No. Okay, so This is where I want to step in with what I do know from a really personal place, because again, I've only had this experience with crystal skulls for about 15 years, and I have my own and the way I have a 13-pound, rose quartz crystal skull, and her name is Leah Rose, and she's traveled. She likes to visit people. She's sat with some of the grandmothers, and she's been to Sedona. She's sat in a couple of, conferences. And so I give her the personality that I feel is best suited for the vibration, the rose quartz vibration, right? Of love and that heart-based stuff. But so I have actually met someone who claimed to be part of creating or spreading the 13 skulls story. And this was in Mount Shasta. And this was what, 2012. My husband was with me. This guy in this crystal store, you know, we walked in because at that point I had a very small jasper, It was carved out of jasper and a crystal skull that I had found at a different store, a different mm-hmm. crystal store. But, he said to me, well, which one of the original 13 crystal skulls do you want? I have like 30 in the back.
1: Jeez.
0: And yeah, what he said though was that he and a few of his friends that were in the selling, the crystal trade, which was part of this new age movement that in the new age really isn't new, but, the pushing forward of, and what was it that Isaac said earlier? Somebody said in the first half of your show, George, idols are the marketplace. Like it was all about capitalism and how could they really influence people to buy more crystals and to really get involved with it. So because this 13, the prophecy really asks us to become involved in something and pushing something forward. And I believe what that something is disclosure. So what fascinated me really about this man telling me that he and his friends, back, I think he said it was the late 70s or maybe the early 80s, they came up with this plan to, you know, promote crystals and make it more so that people would make it more so than to make it better for people to become more involved, say at a very personal level with their stones. So, like I said, I didn't really care whether his claim was true. Basically, what I did was I found myself sitting across from someone who was essentially saying, you know, this ancient legend, it may not be ancient at all. And, you know, here's the thing. It didn't destroy my interest. It really didn't. It deepened it, because then the question for me became, how does a story become sacred? I mean, how many generations have to repeat something before the folklore becomes traditional? And, you know, can a modern myth carry a psychological truth?
1: Well, how many of these 13 skulls have been reunited?
0: Well, 30. I don't know.
1: 30 13. out of 13, you said 30. Yeah.
0: Well, 13 is really, it's like an irresistible number. It carries associations with lunar cycles, transformation, feminine symbolism, and Christian imagery through Jesus, Yeshua.
1: Well, this guy that you mentioned, though, can't have all the skulls. I'm sure of that.
0: No, that's just the point. He was being irreverent about it because there's not 13 crystal skulls, whether they're crystal or rose quartz or granite or, you know, a different kind of sediment or what have you. The thing is that it was promoting an idea to push something forward, both to promote capitalism, but also to get people really interested in what crystals can do for them. And really, you know, it's really difficult to take the skull imagery and make it irreverent. There's something that happens to us. I mean, it's like we all have a skull, right? I mean, it's like it represents that whole mortality part of it, and the sacred essence behind it. Well, okay, let's consider a wedding ring. So chemically, nothing happens to the gold during the ceremony, right? But nobody's going to actually argue that the ring means exactly what it meant while it was sitting in the jeweler's case. So the same thing goes with a crystal. We see something when we walk into a store, but a skull makes it far more personal. So,
1: but these 13 skulls could be scattered throughout the planet, right?
0: Well, absolutely. But that's on the presumption, George, that this prophecy is really a prophecy. Because, you know, my information was that this was a made up prophecy in order to promote an idea. So I've always moved forward from that place because it felt the most accurate to me, which is why I began studying skulls. So one of the things that we have to ask ourselves, I mean, this story didn't really become anything until we started this whole, again, this quote unquote new age, this era of new age belief. Now, let's go back to Humbat's Men, though. Let's go back to my dream and why it blew up in my face. And I had to find out more.
1: All right.
0: So I had this dream, and then this man appears who is a real man, and he has a real practice, and he's a real Mayan priest. So I go visit him, and he tells me what he tells me. So he has his own teaching about crystal skulls. So we can't ignore the oral tradition of our indigenous people. And that I think is what becomes very important. So did the myth persist before, or did it get really pushed forward after this whole prophecy? The marketing behind the prophecy began. Like, it had to begin somewhere. That's where everyone that I know of comes up against silence.
1: Is the Mayan elder, Humbat's Men, still alive?
0: Mm-mm. Excuse me. No, he's not. He passed away. Oh, gosh. I'm so sorry. I can't remember. I think about
1: 2012.
0: No, he passed away after that. I met him in 2011, 2010.
1: 2016, so, it says.
0: Okay. Yeah, but, I have been in contact with Patricia and Daniel Cardona, and they carry on his tradition.
1: Well, back to the skulls for a moment. Are you saying that these 13 skull legends are not real?
0: Well, yeah, that's exactly what I'm saying, but that doesn't make it meaningless. I mean, because I guess yes and no, because historical truth and symbolic truth are not identical things. What I'm saying is that we don't have a meaningful historical basis to fall back on. What we have is this influx of this supposed prophecy. But with regard to 13 skulls coming together, there's no real evidence that that is a true indigenous prophecy or story. We know that the skulls themselves, there may be more than 13. Again, there could be 113. There could be 13. You know, it's that number. It's the number that causes people to become, really invested in it. You know, our brains are extraordinary relationship machines. You know, we name cars, children give names to stuffed animals, and this is something that endures. When we can really put a personality or something, what do they call that? When we give meaning to something that is essentially not sentient or conscious, and then suddenly it becomes that, you know, I can say that becoming something psychological doesn't make it trivial.
1: Well, we're going to take a short break, Sarah. When we come back, let's talk about the power of a crystal skull.

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7: Fox News, I'm Sue Guzman. President Trump addressing the conflict in Iran on Thursday. He says Tehran is stringing the fighting along, trying to impact the midterm elections. He tells Fox's Laura Ingraham that the Strait of Hormuz is under U.S. purview.
8: You know, we control the Strait. They don't control the Strait. They control nothing. They have 300% inflation. They're not paying their military. They're not paying their law enforcement.
7: Global oil prices briefly topped the $108 a barrel mark on Thursday. Lindsey Clancy's lawyer asking a Massachusetts judge to spare her a second trial for killing her children.
9: Defense attorney Kevin Reddington asking the judge to acquit Lindsey Clancy of first-degree murder charges to prevent a second trial, arguing prosecutors don't have enough evidence and no rational jury could find beyond a reasonable doubt that she had no mental disease or defect.
7: Fox's Kristen Goodwin, America's listening to Fox News.
10: The WGY AccuWeather forecast through the overnight hours, clear to partly cloudy, cooler and more comfortable with the low reaching 56. Later Friday, a very pleasant day to wrap up the shortened work week, sunny and less humid with the high 74. Plenty of sun Saturday, the nicer of the weekend days, the high 77. Sunday will be warmer and humid with a couple showers and a thunderstorm, the high 82. From the WGY Weather Center, I'm meteorologist Jason Caterina.
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1: I coughed, and I coughed until I choked 24 hours a day. I couldn't even walk across my floor without literally coughing until I was gassed. So I saw three different pulmonologists, and they could do nothing. Someone had mentioned to me about a product that President Reagan had taken. I ordered it within 1 week. 1 week. My coughing has stopped since I've taken the carnivora. 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
2: And welcome back, George Norrie, along with the Reverend Sarah Nash, as we talk about crystal skulls. Sarah, if I recall, didn't you bring your crystal skull to our Beyond Belief television taping years ago?
6: I did. That was Leah Rose. And she's quite remarkable. she's the one that came to me, in Port Townsend, Washington. I was walking through the small Victorian, town there. And in the window, there was a beautiful, beautiful rose quartz skull that I didn't see at first. It was my girlfriend who spotted it. And, so eventually, you know, we went into the store and I, finagled my way. She wasn't for sale. Excuse me. And the owner, you know, he kept looking at my girlfriend and myself. And, you know, she'd been my best friend for half of my life, actually. And he caved and he let us walk out with it. And, you know, one of my biggest regrets was not just taking ownership of her right at the beginning, because now I have this on again, off again relationship with this beautiful piece of stone. And it's interesting because, you know, she weighs 13 pounds exactly, too. There's that number.
2: That's a good-sized crystal skull.
6: It is. Yeah. What I love about her is that she is carved out of rose quartz. So I think there's a distinction there. Rose quartz and, you know, the skulls that people have, because there are so many out there that are there. Some of them are mass produced. Some of them are made very lovingly by, craftsmanship. Craft with great craftsmanship by creators that put a lot of love and energy and even like Reiki into the work that they do. But rose quartz in spirituality is about love and compassion and emotional healing, and it's been that way for generations. For me personally, the symbolism of love matters hugely. I don't think spiritual power without love is particularly interesting. Right. I mean, power alone is just power, and love changes its direction. And so she sits on my altar space, and I'm not a witch, okay? The
2: You're
6: minute you
2: reverend.
6: Say altar, people are like, ah. But I like candles for the White Light Express and the people who send in their prayers. We've had thousands and thousands for the last 25 years, probably about 15,000 prayers come in. And I've had so many remarkable stories behind that. But speaking of remarkable stories, one of the things that I did kind of want to head back to was with regard to those prophecies about, you know, the 13 crystal skulls and what mm-hmm. have you. I think more importantly, it's about disclosure. Essentially, when all 13 were supposed to come together, there was going to be this event that would allow something to happen. And so we're all waiting for that something to happen. I think that something is disclosure.
7: That's interesting. And how would the 13 come together? From 13 different individuals who might own them? Some kind of a convention? What do you think?
6: Right? I think there should be. And actually, there are quite a few really amazing conventions all around the United States and the world, actually, where people bring in their crystal skulls. But, you know, again, what we have, and I'm guilty of this too, this ownership thing. You know, we don't own our skulls though. And talk to anybody who's an aficionado of the crystal skull mythology and the whole caretaking. We are caretakers. We don't own them. They don't own us. It is a caretaking thing. And, you know, I think the more ego that you have behind what you're doing and the more money behind it, though, I think sometimes the original purpose can get lost. You know, I went to Sedona and there's this beautiful place out there and I can't recall what it's called. Actually, they have a huge labyrinth. And you and I have talked about labyrinths on a number of occasions, but, I think it's a retreat center. They had about 6 or 7 really amazing, huge crystal skulls. A couple of them were larger than Leah. And, you know, 13 pounds of rock carrying that around, you know, going through airport security is always fun, you know. There have been a couple of times, you know, I have a little, cause I carry her with me. I'm not going to check her, of course. But I just, you know, I let them know that I am an ordained reverend. I have my, credentials with me and, you know, cause they tend to look at you very strangely. Like, what is this? Cause, and I've seen what it looks like when it goes through the scanner.
7: Yeah, exactly.
6: It always raises alarms. So, what I really want to talk about too, though, is the consciousness behind these crystals. I mean, you know, do they have consciousness or do we apply consciousness to them?
7: And that labyrinth I think you were talking about is called MAGO, M-A-G-O. I'm pretty sure that's it.
6: That doesn't ring a bell, but yeah, there's labyrinths all over the place. I have one. I have a 33-foot labyrinth in my backyard. So
7: this one's 48 feet wide.
6: It's
7: pretty good size. Well, back to the skulls for a moment. Do they possess a certain power about them?
6: Again, you know, I think they act as an amplifier. And so my answer is yes and no. I mean, technologically, crystals can function within resonant and electronic systems, right? So metaphysically, people have used that word amplifier for a really long time. So psychologically, I mean, suppose you sit before a skull or an object that represents love, your ancestors or healing, our attention becomes focused then. Your intention becomes focused. And that's kind of my power line right there. You know, the power of positive focused intention. So that's the whole premise of the White Light Express. If we can focus positive energy towards something. And so going back to the quote unquote prophecy, I think ultimately it wasn't just about capitalism creating this mythology around a possibly already standing legend that really didn't have any ground beneath it other than just oral tradition. It's like, how can we create an emotional state? Talk about MK Ultra. Okay. This is like the anti ultra. It's like, all right, we're going to use our crystals against your mind control. So we're, you know, this is where our emotional state does change. This ritual suddenly has structure to an experience. So even without invoking paranormal physics, something has really been amplified. You. So then the question then is whether anything else has been amplified along with you. And I don't want to take experiencers, experiences away from them. Those are absolutely real.
7: Is it conceivable that these crystal skulls have some kind of consciousness about them?
6: 100%. Yeah, actually enormously. Wow. I mean, if Leah Rose has consciousness, then, you know, it's also amplifying my consciousness. And so then we can go back to, like, I think it was Andrew Cohen who started like the whole movement about what is consciousness. So it's that focused intention. So what is consciousness? I mean, consciousness is all around us, and we can anthropomorphize anything. And that was the word that I was looking before the break. It's like, you know, I can anthropomorphize a toothpick, actually, but it's the power of the human imagination. I think it was Stephen King who said, if, you know, if the human mind can conceive of it somewhere, not only is it possible, but probable. So, but remember, power alone is not power. Something has to change its direction. And when we look at something with hatred, that's like a really laser focused kind of, it's laser focused and it's hot. And who knows, maybe lasers were what were used to create some of the quote unquote ancient crystal skulls. That hasn't necessarily been proven, but we can't disprove it either, I don't think. But, love is a wider, spectrum, and it spreads out, into a bigger and softer place. So that consciousness that lives inside hatred or lives inside love, I think it's a very fine line. So we can't ignore either the psychological symbols behind what consciousness is.
7: Is it possible, though, that the crystal skulls could be a communication device?
6: Well, yes, absolutely possible. We know that crystals store information, right? And we know that crystalline materials participate in technologies that process and transmit and store information. But the statement that quartz can be involved in information technology is really different from saying this crystal contains memories of Atlantis. So, but can they be used to, to amplify the experience? Absolutely.
7: Have you ever felt that your crystal skull was trying to communicate with you?
6: You know, to be perfectly honest, and when people say honestly, I cannot say that I have felt that in a 100% yes, she is trying to communicate with me. I will say that I get this sensation and a feeling. It's like a nudge in my body, in my heart, in my soul. And it's she acts, I believe, as a gatekeeper to certain thoughts and certain feelings that I can use with my clients. I have had experiences in retreats and in workshops where people have been holding her and they'll just cry. they'll just begin to cry and they'll release, trauma or pain. And so is she communicating? If we're going to use communication, if we're going to say, okay, I'm having this conversation with George Norrie, am I going to have the same conversation with Leah? No. But, you know, this isn't to say that over distance of time, you know, that we can't communicate with each other using our hearts. I think if she is communicating with me and, you know, not with words.
7: Well, what would you say though, sir? What would you say if you had to speculate on the origin of the crystal skull, but why they were made and carved? What's their purpose?
6: Again, I think it's to bring humanity together so that we can have a shared experience. There has to be love behind it. I don't think it's destructive. I truly don't. And, you know, we can put a lot of emphasis on the people have reported visions and impressions. And, you know, some people have had telepathic communication. I'm not going to say that that isn't true, but the images and the voices and especially the emotional experiences, these are all associated with crystal skull meditations. So, but the most important thing behind that is that, is it bringing us together or is it dividing us? I think it's bringing us together.
7: Is it conceivable though that they are telephones to extraterrestrials?
6: Well, of course it's conceivable. Absolutely. I mean, do we have convincing evidence that crystal skulls are extraterrestrial technology? No. But if we look at the examined famous skull, I'm trying to remember the name of it, but mostly it's okay. So we have human manufactured skulls, not alien manufactured. But there's another question hiding under that. Why do we repeatedly, humans, associate advanced ancient objects with beings from the stars, right? So I think we are absolutely fascinated by the possibility that this intelligence has preceded us. And can aliens use crystal skulls or any crystal, really, right, to communicate with us? Absolutely. Why not? And I think they probably would use a crystal skull because there it has that very human it's an icon of the human existence, of the human self. It's again the skull. It's everywhere.
7: What if they are somewhat demonic? Is it possible?
6: You know, I think that is possible, especially with any a lot of spiritual worldviews. But this is okay. So this is where I get really extremely cautious. Human beings interpret these experiences through a vocabulary that is, you know, what they know. So a medieval Christian might say angel or demon, okay? And somebody living today might say extraterrestrial. And a Jungian, such as myself, would describe this as an archetypical presence. But, you know, in this altered state of consciousness, this is where we have to become careful because anything can come through anything. However, I want to point out that if it is a crystal skull, chances are the energy around that, and this is where I get woo-woo, I'm going to become definitively woo-woo. I think we are more protected than other, perhaps, devices or sacred objects. I think other sacred objects might be more open to demonic possession than, say, or doorways than a crystal skull.
7: Sarah, when we come back in a moment on Coast to Coast, we're going to take phone calls with you about crystal skulls right here on Coast to Coast AM.
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8: Closing out the convention, I'm Sue Guzman, Fox News. President Trump with a final message on the second day of the midterm convention in Dallas, Texas.
9: If the Democrats get in, they'll destroy everything that we built. They'll ruin our country. So on Election Day, November 3rd, you got to do me a favor. You got to get out and vote, and you're going to pretend I'm on the ballot. Because in a way, I am on the ballot. Because if they get in, they're going to take away all of the things that we got. And we can't let that happen.
8: Vice President J.D. Vance.
10: So I'm asking you, my fellow Republicans, to remember that this November is so much more than red team versus blue team. It's so much more than having good politicians in Washington. It's about sending a message to the Democratic Party that if you send your crazies, we're going to send you packing.
8: Republicans have been under fire from Democrats as gas prices are on the rise and the conflict with Iran continues. America pauses to remember the September 11th terrorist attacks today. Ceremonies will be held in New York, the Pentagon, and Shanksville, Pennsylvania, where United Flight 93 went down.
11: Earlier this week, officials in Shanksville pushed the need to inform younger Americans about the tragic events. Donna Gibson is the executive director of the Friends of Flight 93 National Memorial.
12: Only 15 states actually require some type of curriculum about 9/11 in the classroom.
11: She said the goal is for schools to teach kids what happened.
12: And then to use the Flight 93 story for inspiration about courage and heroism.
11: Gordon Felt lost his brother Edward on Flight 93. He said the country needs to take on a new challenge because eventually...
13: We won't be here to tell the story. We'll do it as long as we can, but at some point we've got to hand it off to the next generation.
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20: It's been 25 years.
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20: I could still see that perfect blue sky.
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23: We will never forget.
24: Boarded American Airlines Flight 77 at Dulles, bound for Los Angeles. But as the plane went over Kentucky, the hijackers seized control of the aircraft and turned off the plane's transponder. At 9:37 a.m., the plane flew into the western face of the Pentagon. The 59 on board, aside from the hijackers, were killed. And 125 inside the Pentagon were killed, including children and teachers who were visiting on a school trip. The plane went through three of the Pentagon's five concentric rings, causing a massive fire that took hours to put out. The effort to rebuild the Pentagon took less than a year. It was called the Phoenix Project. Jessica Rosenthal, Fox News.
8: The U.S. is continuing a very strict blockade against Iran.
25: U.S. Central Command says 96 commercial vessels have been turned around as the blockade intensifies. U.S. forces have also allowed more than 50 humanitarian aid vessels to pass through the strait. Israeli Prime Minister Benjamin Netanyahu posted a video of a large explosion showing the destruction of a massive underground Hezbollah tunnel in southern Lebanon. Earlier in the week, the U.S. military destroyed five Iranian oil tankers near Karg Island. That's Iran's main oil transit hub.
8: Fox's Anita Vogel. The Trump administration has recruited another country to help crack down on drug cartels.
26: Secretary of State Marco Rubio pledged that the United States would not take military action against narcotics traffickers in Latin American countries without the approval of its allies. His comments came shortly after the Peruvian president announced that Peru had joined the so-called Shield of the Americas, a U.S.-led coalition of like-minded countries in the region to carry out joint military operations against drug cartels. Secretary Rubio, on this South American trip, traveled not only through Peru, but also Colombia, which has joined the group, along with a visit to Ecuador.
8: Fox's John Saucier reporting. I'm Sue Guzman. This is Fox News.
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0: And welcome back, George Norrie, along with Sarah Nash. Her website is whitelightexpress.org, linked up at coasttocoastam.com. We'll take your calls this hour. Sarah, why do you think crystal skulls were carved out that way in the first place? What do you think their meaning was?
4: Well, you know, there's a lot of meaning behind that, but you know, talking about meaning, I just want to take a moment, George, if you will, for on this day of remembrance, just to offer up how much we honor those who did lose their lives on September 11th, 2001, for the survivors, the families who still carry their absence, and everyone who ran toward danger to help others. The Neil Young song really just brought it home for me. So may those who died be remembered for how they lived and for who they loved. And may those who remain find strength and comfort and peace. And may we honor them by choosing compassion over hatred, courage over fear, and remembering what humanity is capable of when we stand together.
0: And we could build such an incredible planet if we all got together worldwide. You know that?
4: And I think 13 crystal skulls would be a really good way to start with that if in fact they did exist. And I think, again, if the human mind can conceive of it, somewhere it is possible and probable, and we can make things happen. We can. So it's how do we step into this new great big world of knowledge and everything that's available out there? I mean, even if disclosure happens, right? And it is happening, but people don't know what to trust. So I think crystal skulls give us this ability to trust ourselves. Maybe those of us who are looking into and holding on to these skulls can see a little bit of ourselves within them, and it can be reflected back to us. So, I mean, I am comfortable saying I don't know an awful lot, but I'm less comfortable pretending to be certain about something, because, you know, we can have these powerful experiences, but it doesn't automatically prove or disprove any explanation attached to it. So prophecies aside, I mean, we've had all kinds of prophecies, and some of them just by the sheer sheer force of numbers, 13 or not, you know, some of them are going to come true.
0: Let's go to the phones. Ted, truck driving in Arizona to get us started. Hi, Ted.
5: Hey, George. Hi, Sarah. Hey, Tom. And Cornelius and all our other listeners, including Palantir's AI. Just want to say hello to everyone out there.
0: And, there you go.
5: You know, I've been studying up on crystal skulls. I had the good fortune to talk to Sammy. That was Mitchell Hedges' adopted daughter when she was alive.

0: She carried that skull around in a bowling ball bag, and I was considering making a film about it. But the story with Mitchell Hedges is that he's wrote a couple of books about the Bay Islands of Honduras, somewhere where I have a residence, and I just returned from there. We've opened a museum on the island of Yatila, where I'll be the future librarian. And speaking of books, he wrote a couple books, one called Danger, My Ally, and another one, Catching Sea Monsters. So he was basically kind of a BSer, very into marketing stuff, and I believe he got that skull and moved it to Lebantum to have Sammy find it on her birthday, his adopted daughter. But I'm curious, my question was going to be, you're Maya priest. You know, I'm a dragon hunter. I just repatriated this dragon head, Quetzalcoatl, to the museum. And then I took it to Michael Coe, who is like the top Mayanist at the Harvard Peabody.
1: Right.
0: And he didn't have much to say about it. I had it appraised, and I just put it in the museum. And fortunately, Tom Brown, the curator, has found matching pieces on our island. So now I know that this legendary lost city of Ciudad Blanca has the same deities as represented in the islands. But that's another story altogether. I'm curious about your Maya priest. Was that Belize, Mexico, Yucatan, or Honduras? If you could tell me a little about that. And thanks for your time. And since I'm doing it through a phone, please keep me on.
2: Okay, Ted, go ahead, Sarah.
1: Thanks, Ted. You know, I think our best bet is to take a look at the cosmic mystery skulls. And, you know, skulls on the brain. The Hunbat's Men was a Mayan was. So he was a Mayan elder and a priest. And the way he came up through his knowledge, again, it's like there are so many of us who wish to remain in this really humble and unseen place. And I think that's where he started. I don't know his history, and not at the top of my head. I mean, I want everybody to know I have actual ADHD. It's not because it's trendy either. So it's really hard for me to keep facts and names and whatnot. But I did want to really influence people or to tell people to go take a look at Patricia and Daniel's cosmic mystery skulls, because they've carried on the teaching of Hunbat's. They worked with him for years and years. And Daniel he's a board certified psychiatrist or psychologist. So, I mean, and also a martial arts expert. So I think it's very important to understand that they're carrying forward his traditions. I did get to meet Hunbat's daughters, beautiful, beautiful young women in Ohio at the Great Serpent Mound. And, I met him twice there. So it was, I wish I had more information for you, Ted, but the information that I have is very limited from my own personal experience.
2: Let's go to first time caller Dave in Florida. Hello, David. Go ahead.
3: Yeah. Hi. Is this George?
2: It is.
3: Oh, hi. I'm Dave. You already said that. When I was a child, I had crystal radios, and the bigger the crystal was, the more reception I could get from the radio. They needed no batteries, no nothing. They used to sell them on fold-up tables in downtown Chicago. My dad bought me one that looked like a ballpoint pen, had one little earpiece, and an alligator clip that I'd hook to the radiator in a 100-unit apartment building, and sometimes I'd get Australia off the clouds and stuff. Has anybody ever tried just putting a stick-on headphone and a stylus to rub across the crystal? I mean, like I said, the bigger the crystal, the more reception and the further I could hear stuff.
2: Interesting question. What do you think, Sarah?
1: That is a really interesting question. I'm sitting here, I'm writing this down. I'm actually going to try that. You know, I've got so many friends. And in fact, a very dear friend of mine was, he was an engineer in the Navy, and he's very, he's pretty smart when it comes to electronics. So I'm definitely going to try that. I'm sure somebody has done that somewhere. I have to admit that most of my studies with crystal skulls have been in meditation and not in actual listening. But now I want to. This is exciting. Yeah, this is good. I'm definitely going to try that. That's a great idea.
2: Let's go to Adam in Mississippi. Adam, go for it.
4: Hey, George. Hey, I had to call in for my question, but before that, I wanted to say, during the Civil War, the Illuminati had been long since disbanded, and they bounced back in 1898. As a grassroots movement, and then they finally took power in 1933. So the South did not have any shape, form, or any funding from the Illuminati at that time at all.
2: Okay.
4: And the Confederacy did not either. So I just wanted to, because I'm doing a little research, but here's my question. So did you notice the crystal skulls and Bigfoot spears are really old, and is there a connection somehow? And another thing is the crystal skull the face of the Santa Moretti?
2: What's a Santa Moretti?
4: It's the Halloween religion of the Mexican culture.
2: Santeria.
4: Yeah.
2: Santeria, you mean. All right, go ahead, Sarah.
1: Well, honoring the Day of the Dead, and again, here it is. You're asking me things off the top of my head, and I can't throw it out there with you, but I know exactly what you're talking about. You know, that is definitely one of the ways of ancestor worship. And in fact, it's interesting. You can't see it now, but I'm wearing, you know, the same thing on my t-shirt right now. I actually have a sleeve of tattoos, and I have several of those skulls on my arm, because it's part of who I am and what I practice. So, you know, there we go again with ancestor worship. So, and what does it really bring forward? See, the Day of the Dead is really a very beautiful, beautiful time. It is not meant to be scary. It is not meant to be something to be, it is actually an incredibly sacred time for that culture.
2: Let's go to Mayette in New York. Hello, Mayette.
5: Thank you so much. Such an excellent program. And I have to say this. I am so relieved that you and Tom got us the voice of Cornelius. Cornelius, please call me, because you sound kind of strained and anxious. So, you know, we need to put our two heads together for what you need there. But my question, Reverend, I have a brief three-part question. First, I'd like to know how you cleanse and charge the skull, and how the name came about, and also what stones that you amplify it with. I'd also like to know, because it is a form of divination. I have a crystal ball. I'm about to have a black obsidian mirror, and it can be used for yoga, meditation, healing. So I'd like you to talk about that aspect. And lastly, as a younging psychologist, that really got my attention. And I came across it recently in reading Patrick King's book, How to Read People Like a Book. And brings up Jung regarding the shadow. And so explain to very, very smart coasties what the shadow is, how we all have it, and what you can do to heal it, in a manner of speaking. And if you have my questions, George, I hope he's had his ears peeled. I'll listen over the air. Thank you so much.
2: All right, Sarah, take the last question first, and then we'll go to the other two.
1: Okay. Well, I mean, her 3 point, actually it was 4 points, you know, cleansing and charging crystals. There are so many different ways. And I think, of course, that you want to, follow your own culture's way of doing that. But I think in general, I am a huge fan of moon bathing. You know, I'm one of those weirdos that actually puts gallons of water out there in crystal jugs. And I use that in my cooking and taking care of my animals, et cetera, et cetera. But, yeah, cleansing under a full moon, full moonlight. I also really recommend, quickly, you know, sage is always for blessing. And in my tradition, you don't want to cleanse something with sage. If you want to cleanse something, use, holy water. If you can, you know, holy water is something basically you can just pray over, and it becomes holy. How about that? But, cleansing is Palo Santo, frankincense, myrrh, those kinds of things. Cedar is very good for cleansing. Blessing, you want to use sage. So cleansing and blessing and charging, and also just, I think, here we go again. It's like I've got the woo on one side, and on the other side, you know, I have the common sense thing. As for the kinds of crystals that I put around my various crystal skulls, and again, this is where I have to go with that internal kind of sensation and feeling. I think all of us know somehow where true north is. So we're guided towards something. Some people use muscle testing, and for you really smart coasties, and you all are, I don't care, all of you are, if you're listening to this show, then you know how to be part of something really, really good. But I would recommend selenite. Selenite around any crystal is really, or just, you know, I have a Himalayan, however you say that. I have one of those lamps in every room in my house, actually. And I got them when they were really cheap, by the way back when. I have people come visit me and they're like, wow, where'd you get these? Like years ago, before they were popular. And, you know, to make a long story even longer, or a long explanation, for the final part of that question with regard to Jungians, the idea of the shadow, you know, that I want to actually segue away from that, because I'm not entirely certain that I know that I brought it up with regard to looking at our skull and having ourselves reflected back at us. But the shadow, I think, and in my training and in what I know, is not something to fear. It is something to know and to sit inside of, and to get to understand from a really visceral place too. It is a very real part of who and what we are. And this is why when people talk about fear is not evidence of anything. And in fact, F-E-A-R, fear, is false evidence appearing real. And I think that's what the shadow is.
2: And how did you get the name Leah Rose for your skull?
1: Right. That, actually I didn't. That was my girlfriend. She picked when we went to the store in, Port Townsend, she kept hearing the name Leah, and it was something that she heard. And, the rose part of that was because of the rose quartz, I believe. And the name Leah Rose has always just stuck with it. And I haven't felt anything different or heard anything different, actually. So,
2: did you ever get the feeling that it was staring at you?
1: All the time. In fact, I've got her sitting here on my desk, and occasionally the light will shift and change, and her expression will shift and change too. And, you know, is that my mind playing games on me? No, it's hard, cold fact. The light's changing in the room.
2: The eyes don't blink on you, do they?
1: I'm looking at her right now and waiting for that to happen. No, they don't, actually. They wink, though, occasionally.
2: Her lips don't move?
1: No. No, in fact, here's the interesting thing. Crystal skulls don't have lips, you know?
2: Really?
1: No. So, you know, it's these sacred objects that we have are very important to keep in a category of that element of being sacred. We can do that with a rosary. We can do that with a ceremonial cup, you know, the chalice, you know, all these legends that we have around these objects. But I want people to remember that they don't need to make something ancient in order to make it meaningful.
2: We're going to come back and wrap things up with you, Sarah, in just a moment, right here on Coast to Coast AM.
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4: Fox News, I'm Ted Lindner. Today marks 25 years since the terrorist attacks on New York City, Washington, D.C., and Shanksville, PA. 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
5: Remembrance, reflection, and renewed warnings about the threats that still face our country. New York City's Mayor Zoran Mamdani, meantime, attended a memorial mass at St. Patrick's Cathedral in New York Wednesday night as controversy continues over his participation in this year's 9/11 observances.
4: Vice President J.D. Vance will also be in New York City at Ground Zero and will join the former living presidents. President Trump will pay his respects at the Pentagon. Lindsey Clancy's lawyer asking a Massachusetts judge to spare her a second trial for killing her children.
6: Defense attorney Kevin Reddington asking the judge to acquit Lindsey Clancy of first-degree murder charges to prevent a second trial, arguing prosecutors don't have enough evidence and no rational jury could find beyond a reasonable doubt that she had no mental disease or defect.
4: Fox's Kristen Goodwin. 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
7: The WGY AccuWeather forecast through the overnight hours, clear to partly cloudy, cooler and more comfortable with the low reaching 56. Later Friday, a very pleasant day to wrap up the shortened work week, sunny and less humid with the high 74. Plenty of sun Saturday, the nicer of the weekend days, the high 77. Sunday will be warmer and humid with a couple showers and a thunderstorm, the high 82. From the WGY Weather Center, I'm meteorologist Jason Caterina.
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1: We'll be back to wrap things up with Sarah Nash in a moment as we talk about Crystal Skulls Beyond Belief. 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
2: Yeah, we sure did. 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
1: And welcome back, George Norrie, along with Sarah Nash. Sarah, thank you for being on the program. When does your book, The Endarkenment Principle, come out?
8: I'm looking to the beginning of early 2027, so early next year. My book is basically about what happens after the veil of ignorance lifts.
1: What you're doing. You're doing a great job for us. And by the way, when discussing angels, guides, and loved ones in the spiritual realm, you got to include the direct voice of medium, the late Hans Christian King.
9: I want to hear that voice. Hi, Hans.
10: There you are.
9: There you are. How have you been?
10: I've been absolutely wonderful. Thank you for asking.
9: It's always great to hear your voice. My gosh.
10: Thank you. It's been a while.
9: Oh, my God. It has. I remember we had lunch. Yeah. Then I think you were on the show back in February of 2012. And then you joined the other side for a while and then came back from the spirit world or something.
10: I just needed a vacation.
9: Well, that's good.
10: Good to hear your voice, my friend. Of course, I can hear you all the time. I can hear you every night.
9: That's right. Where are you living these days?
10: Well, believe it or not, I'm still in Asheville for half the year, and I'm in Mexico for the other half.
9: Oh, you are? Wow.
10: Yeah, I'll be leaving out of here. Well, I've had a home there now for 19 years. So
9: are you going to crawl over a wall when you come back, or what?
10: I don't think so.
9: Oh, my. Hans, I got to tell you, so much going on in this country over the years that we've last talked, but your new work, Guided, is fantastic. And I got it in two forms. I got it in the hardcover and the paperback.
10: Yeah, I think we sent you the galley, and then we sent you the paperback.
9: Yeah, we got both of them, so that's cool. And people
10: I'm very proud of it. It's probably one of the finest things that I've ever been able to bring forward from spirit to the public, and it's just, I think it's beautifully created, and I'm very, very proud of it. It took us 10 years.
9: Well, what was so amazing is I really didn't realize 60 years you've been doing this. Wow.
10: Yeah.
9: Michael,
10: I've been doing it since I was 12.
9: I was going to say, what were you, 10 years old when you started?
10: Just about 12. Yeah, and I'll be 74 on my next birthday.
9: How did this all happen for you?
10: You know, people always ask me that. It's a wonderful question, and my answer is I didn't know it wasn't. I always had it. I thought everybody had the same thing that I did. I didn't realize that I was not better then, but, you know, a little unique. And so I would talk to the spirit, and then, you know, they would say, tell so-and-so this or tell so-and-so that. I think when I really knew that spirit got their attention is when they told me one Christmas where my parents had hidden all the presents in the neighbor's garage. And I said, I know where those presents are. They're in so-and-so's garage. And he happened to be a policeman, is our next door. And they said, how could he know that? Well, I didn't, you see. I was told that. I myself can do nothing. I listen and I give the information out to the spirit. And that's what this book has enabled me to do. You know, this is 60 years accumulation of teachings and truths.
9: Are the same spirits that were with you then still with you now?
10: Absolutely. Now, it's a very good question. Because, George, what they do from time to time, based on who the client is, some are gifted a little better with working with this kind of a situation or that kind of a situation. Most often they join together in giving a statement to someone with all of their intentions to bring everything into it. One particular guidance, Sebastian, is my main guide. I've had him since I was 3 years of age. And they really have a contingency and a plan for everything in your life because they have the other half of your blueprint. You know, they have a copy in the spirit, and you have your copy, which was stapled to your behind when you were born.
9: Can we move and alter these events in our lives based on what spirits would tell us?
10: One of the great gifts that the universe gives us is free will. And while the lessons remain the same, George, how you go about getting there can be altered to suit any way that you want. And spirit will help you if you say, no, I really like doing it this way. Even though they may have had it planned this way, they will go over here and listen to you and do it your way. And, you know, in case you fall on your face, they have that contingency plan to come along and bail you out of that. But, yeah, you can, you know, if people always say, well, can you change your dharma? Well, one of the things you do with changing your dharma is be conscious of everything that comes out of your mouth. Be conscious of how you treat other people, because you're literally compounding your dharma. You're not careful.
9: Well, and we are at a time period right now, Hans. It's worse, I think, than what it was 5 years ago when we last talked, and even before that.
10: I absolutely agree with you. I absolutely agree with you. I'm utterly amazed. I'm not going to get into politics. I don't do that. But I am utterly amazed at what is happening to certain parts of the world.
9: I mean, you look at the big picture. Mm-hmm. So what is the big picture for us?
10: Well,
9: over the next 5 or 10 years.
10: All right. I hope everybody can hear this. This sounds kind of corny, but it's true. You cannot shine the dark and the light. The light will always prevail, even though it may get pitch black. The light will pierce the dark always. It always has. It always will. But man's inhumanity to his fellow man is shocking. That's the only... You know, the only thing I can say is when you live outside of this country, you see how, when you look back and you watch the news and you look back, you see how divided the country is. You see how angry people are. And it will change. That's a guaranteed fact. It will change.
9: For the better.
10: Oh, absolutely.
9: That's good.
10: Absolutely. Because if I thought that this is what there was, I'd have been out of here years ago. I know better.
9: We're coming up to a season, the Christmas time, which one of my favorite times. And I always remember, Hans, the book, It's a Wonderful, the movie, It's a Wonderful Life,
10: Yes.
9: Jimmy Stewart. And there were so many messages in that movie. If you really looked at the movie.
10: Right. Very subtle, some of them.
9: Yep. And it reminds me a lot about you and your teachings, because... You know, you have preached, and I don't mean in a ministerial role, but you have preached the goodness of humanity,
10: yes.
9: I think, as long as I've known you, and I got to believe way before that. Am I right?
10: Yes. I believe in the goodness of humanity because I know that each one of us is a representative of the Great Spirit. Each one of us are just... I like to say we're just baby angels having a human experience. I'm sure you've heard put in different ways. But we're just baby angels having a human experience. So that we, our source, our resource, which is part of what this book is about, tells us how to go back and connect with that resource and learn that we're not alone. But the media, and George, I'm going to get myself in trouble here, but I think social media needs to be redirected towards a lot more good than what it is doing to them.
9: Oh, I think you're right. Absolutely.
10: Especially the children. Yeah. I'm very concerned for the children, to be very honest with you. I'm going to be doing a book for children down the road here. I have to say, give a shout-out to Simon & Schuster. They have absolutely been wonderful to me.
9: Good publishers.
10: They are just absolute angels for me, and I'm very grateful for all they have done.
9: And speaking of angels, are spirit guides angels, or is that something else?
10: Yes. No. Angels... you know, the good book says that God will send the angels to take charge over you. You know, so there's angels in England where I found out exactly who I was and what I did. They're called guides, okay? I have what's called in England controls. Controls are the guides that help me to help the others. One thing I'd like everybody to know is no matter how dark it looks, they have an avenue out of it. No matter what it looks like, I don't care what it looks like, there is a way that you can bring yourself back into your own light, reconnect with your own source. Because we've lost our connection, George. I'm sure you believe that. We've lost our connection to source. And what the book is about, what my life has been about, is reminding people who they really are. See, I learned a long time ago from Spirit that who someone was and their behavior are entirely two different things.
9: Well, I think we've also lost our way.
10: We have. We've absolutely lost our way. We've gotten so far away from truth, so far away from kindness, from generosity of heart, generosity of spirit. You know, when I travel and I go to other countries, I see what we would consider the poorest of the poor. They're always smiling, George.
9: Yeah.
10: They're always smiling. They're always happy. How are you, Mr. King, today? These people don't have 25 cents. But that's not where their happiness comes from.
9: They're happy inside.
10: They're happy inside. And that's what I'm talking about. Returning people to their source will make an enormous difference. As you know, I've seen over 60,000 people, George, in one-hour sessions, half-hour sessions, 60,000. And I have watched the consistency that the truth of spiritism has in their life. Their fears disappear. Their anger disappears. When they understand that they're not here by accident, but by design, and what the heck is the design? Well, that's part of my work. We show you what the design is for you, and that's what the book is about, so we can reach more people and help explain it to them.
9: As a direct voice medium, do you also get a lot of spirits coming to you saying, I need to get this word out? I need people to understand this?
10: Absolutely.
9: How does that happen?
10: I have a certain channel that I go to, and I leave myself available for where they may be coming from. So I don't just work daily with individuals. I also work with world events. And so the spirit comes to me and tells me, I mean, I'm just one of many. I'm sure you're one of the same as I am. And they come to you and they say, you know, this is important to us. See if you can add a positive voice to this or add a positive voice. As I remember when they were tearing down the Berlin Wall, Spirit was very involved with that. Mm-hmm. I think I talked to you at lunch about that.
9: Right.
10: And so that's why I think your show does such an incredible job, is because it shines many lights on one subject. So if somebody doesn't look at it this way, they might look at it that way. And so you bring these different people and authors and professionals on board to help people to see what can be. I am not a conspiracy theorist. I have friends that are, and I love them to pieces, but I'm personally not. I believe, from working with spirit this long, that the master plan is so huge that the light governs the master plan. Therefore, we cannot fail. But our mind chatter, I'll be known when I pass over one of these days, and hopefully not too soon, but when I pass over, I will be known for discussing the mind chatter. I said on a show, George, you know, 3 or 4 years ago, a TV show, they asked me what I thought the most destructive force in the universe is. So I said, human mind chatter.
9: Oh, there's no doubt. Yeah.
10: And when we learn to control human mind chatter, we learn to control anger, hatred, greed, and open ourselves up to all the possibilities that are there for humanity.
9: What?
10: We are basically a good people.
9: Why do you think

0: the hatred and everything that's going on right now has magnified itself so much since 5-10 years ago.
1: There is a huge dividing line between, and I've said this now for at least 5 years, if we don't get the inequality in income, in health care, in care period, if we don't get that adjusted to down from where the top 1 or 10%, whatever, is raking in all the money and the middle class is getting nothing and the poor people are getting even less, then at some point you're going to have anger. That anger will lead to some kind of a revolution, and I think that's exactly what you see happening now.
0: I call it this divide between the haves and the have-nots.
1: Absolutely, George. Absolutely. And it has brought down other great empires. We need to be aware, and we need to be careful.
0: Say what you will about Saudi Arabia, and boy, there's lots of things
1: to
0: say.
1: There's a lot to say.
0: They at least know the secret to keep their little kingdom going and keep the sheiks of Saudi Arabia, the Al Sauds, in power, because they do distribute a lot of the wealth to the people of Saudi Arabia.
1: The same in Abu Dhabi and the United Arab Emirates. They take the wealth and they share it with their people.
0: Call it buying them off, whatever you want to call it.
1: I don't care what it is, but it raises the quality, George, of the human beings in the kingdoms. We don't do that here. We let...
0: I think in Alaska...
1: Yeah. Alaska shares its oil revenue.
0: That's right. Isn't that amazing?
1: Yeah. They cut a check for every legal resident of the state of
0: Alaska.
1: Alaska, thank you.
0: We should do that here as a nation.
1: We have the money to do it. It's not that we don't have the money. We have the money. And but I have been a big champion of social injustice. I think injustice, allowing poor people to exist in our nation at 40-some million is unexplainable to the rest of the world. We can't explain ourselves.
0: And they're homeless.
1: I was taking a taxi ride the other day to the airport in Cancun. And the taxi driver, a fellow by the name of Jose, he said to me, "Can I ask you, sir, a question?"
0: And he was Mexican?
1: He was Mexican. He was driving the taxi. And he says, "Why are the people in your country so afraid of everything?" He said, "For heaven's sakes, who's coming to get you?" He said, "I was visiting in your country," he said, "with my wife and daughter." He said, "We took her to Disneyland."
2: The late Hans Christian King, I miss him. For Dan Galante, Tom Danheiser, Sue Trikas, Lex Lonehood, Sean Latasseur, Alec Fernandez, Tim Banal, Mary Berry, George Knapp, Richard Serrett, and Connie Wallace, I'm George Norrie, somewhere out there on Coast to Coast AM. We'll see you on our next edition. Until then, be safe, everyone.

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1: In this edition of the Marketers Report, Kelsey Agostinelli, Vice President of Marketing Operations for Mars, talks about the mindset of the listener.
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5: A day of remembrance. I'm Ted Lindner, Fox News. Today marks a quarter century since the terror attacks of September 11th, 2001. Fox's Tanya J. Powers in New York with more.
6: On September 11th, 2001, 19 hijackers associated with the terror group Al-Qaeda began a series of attacks on targets in the U.S., the deadliest terror attacks on American soil in the country's history. Almost 3,000 lives were taken that day at the World Trade Center towers in New York City, the Pentagon in Washington, D.C., and near Shanksville, Pennsylvania, where United Flight 93 crashed when passengers attempted to retake the plane. This year, there's an additional moment of silence at the 9/11 observance ceremony in New York City to honor the thousands of people who've been lost since the attacks due to 9/11-related illnesses. In New York City, Tanya J. Powers, Fox News.
5: President Trump back in Washington, D.C. will be paying his respects at the Pentagon later this morning. Vice President J.D. Vance will be in New York City at Ground Zero and will join the former living presidents, including former President George W. Bush, who, of course, was in the White House on that fateful morning 25 years ago. Various speakers taking the stage in Dallas Thursday night for the final night of the midterm convention. None bigger than the keynote address from President Trump, as he spoke on Thursday night to end the whole festivities.
7: Our country has never done better. We're taking in trillions of dollars. There's never been any country, not even close, that's come anywhere near. So it's $5,000 for every adult. We love our adults. It's about time we take care of our adults.
5: Before President Trump, Vice President J.D. Vance was up on stage. The midterm elections are now less than 2 months away. 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
5: A New York City firefighter reflecting on the fellow FDNY members lost 25 years ago at Ground Zero from the station where he still works. Fox's Gernal Scott.
11: Sal Organo is a firefighter at 10 House across the street from where the Twin Towers once stood. But he wasn't there on 9/11. He was assigned to a station in Brooklyn, but rushed back to eventually learn six of his fellow firefighters were among the first on scene and died in the attack. 2.5 decades later, Organo is still at 10 House, the last left of those assigned there in 2001. He said he and his fellow FDNY members still welcome visitors who want to see the small station near Ground Zero. Organo's 65 now and drives the engine for 10 House. He says he's not ready to retire and will keep telling the story of 9/11 and his station's connection to it. In New York, Gernal Scott, Fox News.
5: President Trump, after the remembrances and ceremonies for 9/11, will be flying out to Ireland. Fox's Jonathan Savage taking a look at the trip.
12: Things could get awkward in Dublin this weekend. President Trump will be hosted by the Irish Prime Minister, or Taoiseach, Micheál Martin, and President Catherine Connolly. In her election campaign, she called President Trump a bully and admitted having a trust problem with America. There are also expected to be protests against the president's visit. He's expected to take in some of the Irish Open golf tournament, with rumours the president will present the winner's trophy on Sunday evening. Jonathan Savage, Fox News.
5: And Canadian Prime Minister Mark Carney signaling that Canada may hold off on further retaliation against President Trump's latest trade measures. Carney calling them relatively modest compared to earlier U.S. actions. The comments come 2 days after Washington escalated the ongoing trade dispute by banning some Canadian dairy products and motorcycles and most alcoholic beverages after the Canadian retaliatory tariffs took effect. The president also moved to shut Canadian products out of large long-term U.S. government contracts. I'm Ted Lindner. This is Fox News.
13: The WGY AccuWeather forecast through the overnight hours, clear to partly cloudy, cooler and more comfortable with the low reaching 56. Later Friday, a very pleasant day to wrap up the shortened work week, sunny and less humid with the high 74. Plenty of sun Saturday, the nicer of the weekend days, the high 77. Sunday will be warmer and humid with a couple showers and a thunderstorm, the high 82. From the WGY Weather Center, I'm meteorologist Jason Caterina.
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15: Vance makes his case. Good morning, I'm Gordon Deal, along with Nicole Murray, on this Friday, September 11th. Glad you could be with us. Here's what we have for you this hour.
16: Vice President J.D. Vance helped close the Republicans' midterm convention, likely with an eye on the next presidential election.
15: The Houthi militia in Yemen says it's captured a critical Red Sea port, giving it greater control over a key oil shipping route.
16: TV host Jimmy Kimmel says he won't air an interview with a Democratic Senate candidate because of White House pressure.
15: And how airports and security procedures have changed since the 9/11 terror attacks, which were 25 years ago today.
17: When you consider that it was put together in a haphazard way after September 11th, there's been a lot of adjustments. I think it's taken over 2 decades for us to get this right. I think for the most part, we're moving in the right direction now, which is we're focusing much more on the people rather than on the items.
15: Sheldon Jacobson at the University of Illinois on changes to flying in the last quarter century. Vice President J.D. Vance and President Trump have closed out the first ever midterm convention for the Republican Party. Vance's remarks were interrupted by a protester carrying what Vance described as a Mexican flag. After the protester was removed, Vance said, "If you love Mexico so much, get your ass over there. I'll buy you the plane ticket." Vance pointed to his young family, in particular his newborn son, as a model and a window to the future that the potential 2028 presidential contender envisions for America. He broadly criticized Democrats who, he said, do not share his values.
18: In Michigan, one Democrat in particular, one candidate has said, and I quote, F the nuclear family. F the nuclear family. What are you even talking about? These hateful words.
15: Much of the messaging from convention speakers in Dallas yesterday echoed the idea of the Republican Party being on the side of common sense and positioning Democrats as too extreme. President Trump says he does not regret going to war against Iran despite the impact the conflict may have on the November midterms. Trump reiterated his thinking that the war will end immediately after the election. Meanwhile, he told Fox News, Iran will always have some

0: 7 attacks. On that day, four planes flying over the eastern U.S. were seized by small teams of hijackers from the Islamic terrorist group Al-Qaeda. 2,977 people were killed. Former President George W. Bush on that day.
1: Today, our fellow citizens, our way of life, our very freedom came under attack in a series of deliberate and deadly terrorist acts.
0: There's a commemoration ceremony at the 9/11 Memorial Plaza of the World Trade Center during which the names of the victims will be read. It'll be punctuated by seven moments of silence, six to mark the times the planes crashed and buildings fell, and the seventh to honor the first responders and survivors who have since died from 9/11 related illnesses. In Pennsylvania, a ceremony will be held to honor the victims of Flight 93, which crashed in a field in Shanksville. And in Virginia, President Trump will attend a ceremony at the National 9/11 Pentagon Memorial, where he is expected to give an address. It's 11 minutes now after the hour. On This Morning, America's First News. 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
12: The preseason Super Bowl favorites got rocked. The Rams smothered by the 49ers 27-7 in the first ever game played in Australia. Niners QB Brock Purdy with three touchdown passes. Meanwhile, offseason pickup Myles Garrett, a non-factor for the Rams. Zero tackles, sacks, or QB pressures. Falcons QB Tua Tagovailoa suffered an oblique injury in practice. He is now a question mark for Sunday's opener against the Steelers. I'm Matt McCoy.
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0: Capital. Greg, how do you see it?
15: Well, we got into this so-called

0: War on Terror, which was seemed to be never ending as a result of the 9/11 attacks. And that had very, very mixed results. We definitely decimated much of Al Qaeda, which was responsible for the 9/11 attacks. But we had a very long and very unhappy experience in Afghanistan. And we went to war against Iraq in 2003, which really had nothing to do with the 9/11 attacks. So, we were in this kind of endless war period, and it cost many lives, not only of Americans, but also peoples of those countries, and huge amounts of monetary cost. We're still paying for the cost of caring for wounded soldiers from that from these conflicts. Today we're in a war against Iran, which is 6 months old and has no end in sight. So, in some respects, we haven't learned some of the lessons.
1: Are we different in terms of our approach to foreign policy, perhaps specifically to the Middle East?
0: Well, I think there was a lot of skepticism, of course, getting involved in new Middle Eastern wars. And actually, President Trump, in his first bid for his presidency, even criticized Hillary Clinton for being quote unquote trigger happy and saying that she was going to get us into more Middle Eastern wars. So, he was trying to say he was the president that would not get us into Middle Eastern wars, and here we are again.
1: Have there been successes since the war on terror following 9/11?
0: Well, I mean, the obvious success was to decimate the Al Qaeda organization, which, even though Al Qaeda is still around, its top leadership is gone, and much of its infrastructure is gone. So the perpetrators of the 9/11 attacks, met their justice. And then ISIS, of course, followed Al Qaeda. ISIS was on the rise in 2014, 15, 16, but through a large international coalition, that was also beat back, though pockets of ISIS are still around. So in some respects, going after these terrorist organizations did work to some extent, for sure, but getting involved in these wars in Afghanistan and Iraq, and now with Iran, that has a whole different ball of wax.
1: We're speaking with Greg Aftandilian, Middle East and foreign policy expert at American University in Washington, D.C. We're talking about 25 years after 9/11. How about just 5 years after the withdrawal of U.S. troops from Afghanistan? What's it like in that country these days?
0: Well, it's a terrible situation. Young girls can only go to primary school. They can't go to what is equivalent of our high schools, and not even, of course, the university. So, for women's rights, it's a terrible situation. They also impose a very draconian version of Islam on society, which, maybe some people adhere to, but probably most Afghans do not probably agree with. And then third, the country is facing near famine conditions. Part of that has to do with climate change, droughts and things like that. But it's also because, the country is isolated largely internationally, and getting food aid into that country is problematic. So the country is really kind of a mess at this point.
1: Well, finish up, if you would. What is it like to instruct, I guess, young adults or students who have no recollection of the 9/11 attacks or weren't even born at the time?
0: Yeah, well, I teach in the School of International Service at American University, and I always have to pinch myself saying that my students were probably, or might be most of them, were probably born after 9/11. So I have to emphasize that the 9/11 attacks were a huge shock on the American psyche.
1: Thanks, Greg. Greg F. Tendillion, Middle East and foreign policy expert at American University. 20 minutes now after the hour on This Morning, America's First News. Here's Nicole Murray.
2: And now, the three big things you need to know. Number one.
3: Vice President J.D. Vance delivered an energetic speech yesterday at the Republicans' midterm convention in Dallas, where he offered his young family, particularly his newborn son, as a model for what he envisions for America.
4: And so, to the radicals who wish to abolish my family and the thousands and millions of other families all across our country, we have a simple message for them. Stay the hell away from our kids.
3: Many speculate that Vance will run for president in 2028.
2: Number two.
3: Today marks the 25th anniversary of the September 11th terror attacks that killed 2,977 people. Hijackers crashed three planes into the World Trade Center in New York City and the Pentagon in Virginia. A fourth hijacked plane crashed in a field in Pennsylvania after passengers fought back. Here's President Bush speaking on 9/11.
5: Freedom itself was attacked this morning by a faceless coward. And freedom will be defended.
3: Memorial services are taking place today at the three crash sites.
2: Number three.
3: The White House said it will send $500 to nearly 1 million Americans who enrolled in Obamacare health insurance plans, payments it described as refunds for overcharges. President Trump.
6: Our administration has discovered that under Sleepy Joe Biden, American households buying health insurance through the Obamacare exchange, which is a disaster, and the healthcare.gov were massively overcharged.
3: The refunds will apply to residents across 30 states. A woman wanted on murder charges in the fatal shooting of two Virginia Department of Transportation contractors in July has been arrested in North Carolina after about 7 weeks on the run. Officials say 37-year-old Danikia Boyce is being charged with unlawful flight to avoid prosecution. A key inflation reading today could determine whether the Federal Reserve issues its first interest rate hike in more than 3 years. Dow Jones economists anticipate the consumer price index will show a 0.4% monthly gain and an annual increase of 3.4%. The San Francisco 49ers came out on top in the NFL's second regular season game and the first one ever in Australia.
7: Second and eight, Purdy. They'll rip on the run. Debo Samuel, touchdown!
3: Noah Eagle with a call on Netflix as the 49ers' Brock Purdy hits Debo Samuel in the end zone for a touchdown to make the score 24-7 in the fourth quarter. The final score in Melbourne, 49ers 27, Rams 7.
1: All right, thank you, Nicole. 22 minutes now after the hour.
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1: Thanks for being with us. New York City officials have publicly unveiled more than 150,000 pages of previously undisclosed records about air quality following the terror attack of 9/11. What they show is that city officials at the time knew conditions around Ground Zero were unsafe to breathe. Meanwhile, thousands don't know they're eligible to collect from a victim's compensation fund. Here's Robert Grochow, personal injury lawyer at the firm Cannata, Hendley & Cannata. Robert, what should they know?
17: The most important thing the victims should be aware of is the fact that the Victim Compensation Fund, which was established to provide compensation to individuals who got seriously injured or their loved ones who unfortunately passed away from a 9/11 illness, is that the fund is still open. It's open until the year 2090, as unbelievable as that sounds, and that cancers seem to be overtaking the types of cases that are coming into the fund, and that's because cancers take so many years to develop. So we want your listeners to understand not to be shy about reaching out to an attorney to find out if they're potentially eligible.
1: Wow. All right. So I guess understanding your eligibility might also lead to the question of how do you prove that your condition is actually tied to 9/11?
17: So obviously, 25 years later, things become tougher. The beauty of the Victims Compensation Fund and also the correlative agency, the World Trade Center Health Program, is totally built upon a presumption based upon, do you have an illness that has been predetermined by the World Trade Center Health Program to potentially be eligible for benefits? And that translates into potential compensation from the fund. So do you have an illness that's on their list? And aside from respiratory conditions and some gastric, virtually every cancer you can think of is now on that list. And two, do you meet the health program's definition of substantial presence, which is either present on the morning of 9/11 in Lower Manhattan or Brooklyn Heights, when the towers collapsed and thus caught in what is colloquially called the dust cloud, but it was a lot more than that, or B, do you have a substantial number of hours? And it goes between 4 and 400 hours that you have to prove. They give you 10 months latitude. So they will look at your exposure basically south of Houston Street or Brooklyn Heights between September and the end of July. How do you prove it? If you were an employer, we as the attorneys at the Cannata firm reach out to your employer for records. If those records don't exist anymore, and unfortunately a lot of companies have gone under or lost their records, we then go to step two, which are eyewitnesses, witnesses that worked with you.
1: We're speaking with Robert Grochow, personal injury lawyer focused on the 9/11 terror attacks with the law firm Cannata, Hendley and Cannata. There are scores of people, I imagine, who don't know they might be eligible for the Victims Compensation Fund.
17: Well, that's absolutely correct. And we get calls every day from people said, I didn't even know the fund is still open. I thought it was just for first responders. I thought I had to be there on 9/11. Those are all misconceptions out there. You did not have to be present on 9/11. You did not have to be a first responder. Virtually any cancer is now covered, along with some respiratory and gastric, as I said. And the time period to register used to be 2 years from when you got sick or 2 years from when you passed away. That has flip-flopped. It now goes from when causation to 9/11 is established. It is rare for us to get a phone call from somebody who is not timely. Wow. Virtually everybody is still timely.
1: Thanks, Robert. Robert Grochow, personal injury lawyer at the firm Cannata, Hendley, and Cannata. 30 minutes now after the hour on This Morning, America's First News.

0: the WGY AccuWeather forecast. Pleasant and less humid with plenty of sun today. The high of 74. Clear and quite cool tonight. We drop down into the 40s with the low down to 48. Sunny to partly cloudy and nice Saturday. The better of the weekend days, the high 76. Humid with a couple of showers and a thunderstorm Sunday. The high up to 82. From the WGY Weather Center, I'm meteorologist Jason Caterina.
1: News. I'm Sue Guzman. Remembrance ceremony set to take place today on this, the 25th anniversary of the September 11th terrorist attacks.
2: On September 11th, 2001, 19 hijackers associated with the terror group Al-Qaeda began a series of attacks on targets in the U.S., the deadliest terror attacks on American soil in the country's history. Almost 3,000 lives were taken that day.
1: Fox's Tanya J. Powers. President Trump addressing the conflict in Iran Thursday. He says Tehran is stringing this fighting along, trying to impact the midterms. He tells Fox's Laura Ingraham the Strait of Hormuz is under U.S. purview.
3: You know, we control the Strait. They don't control the Strait. They control nothing. They have 300% inflation. They're not paying their military. They're not paying their law enforcement.
1: America's listening to Fox News.
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9: Thanks for spending time with us. Welcome into Friday, September 11th. Gordon Deal with Nicole Murray. Some of our top stories and headlines. The first ever Republican midterm convention has closed with remarks from Vance and Trump. Houthis in Yemen are closer to control of the Bab el-Mandeb Strait. Diesel prices are at another record high this morning, $6.05 per gallon. Memorials today on this 25th anniversary of the 9/11 terror attacks. 49ers beat up the Rams in Thursday Night Football. No more dorms. Wall Street Journal says college football players are using NIL money to buy million-dollar homes. And a remarkable relationship formed in the sadness of 9/11. That story in about 20 minutes. What does air travel look like 25 years after the 9/11 terror attacks? And where does it go from here? Analysis from Sheldon Jacobson, computer science professor at the University of Illinois. Sheldon, give us a comparison.
10: Well, if we recall before September 11th, we greeted people at the gate. We were able to bring full-size toothpaste through security. It was a very different world. Today, radical changes, of course. There's full-body scanners. There's a variety of technologies that are employed. Of course, we have TSA PreCheck now, which is the granddaddy of all risk-based security. So that's, of course, changed. We're just dealing with a much more hardened system, but it's also less convenient, but it protects the system because the system needs protection.
9: Is it better or worse since we've had these changes? And I guess really, obviously, I think we're safer, but in terms of efficiency, was this the best approach?
10: When you consider that it was put together in a haphazard way after September 11th, there's been a lot of adjustments. I think it's taken over two decades for us to get this right. I think for the most part, we're moving in the right direction now, which is we're focusing much more on the people rather than on the items. We still do a lot of searching for threat items, but TSA PreCheck, for example, as well as facial recognition, really focus on the people. Those are the game changers that really make airport security much more palatable for the average flyer today.
9: I don't pretend to know what type of training TSA employees go through, but are they trained to, like, say, profile somebody, you know, who's, I don't know, like a TV detective, right, wearing an overcoat, you know, when it's 89 degrees and 100% humidity outside, that type stuff?
10: The simple answer is no. That is not their job, and that's not their responsibility. What they are responsible for is to execute a system and ensure that the different layers of security are as hardened as possible. That's why people may see, oh, there's a security breach at a particular airport because someone passed through an item that they shouldn't have. However, there's so many layers in place that ultimately the fact that it's being reported tells you it has been caught. It's just that may not be caught in the obvious way. So these layers are absolutely critical.
9: Do you think we ever get back to a point where we could walk up and meet our family at the gate or walk our family to the gate?
10: It depends on if we're willing to allow artificial intelligence, facial recognition, and other technologies to be fully deployed. We're talking about screening at speed. That's the ultimate goal, so that you're literally just walking through an airport security checkpoint and you don't even think it's a checkpoint, but you are being screened and your identity is being confirmed, and that is the ideal we're shooting for. We're not there yet, but certainly that is the ideal.
9: Yeah. We're speaking with Sheldon Jacobson, computer science professor at the University of Illinois. We're talking about how air travel has changed in the 25 years since the 9/11 terrorist attacks. What about the future of flying here? Where do we go from here?
10: Well, I think we have to go to screening at speed, which means that facial recognition is going to become even more pronounced. The ICE group has given it a bad reputation because they've used it for surveillance, but they're at the TSA, they're using it for authentication of people's identity. And if we do that and focus on its appropriate use within the security realm, it actually is very, very effective. So give up a little bit of your personal privacy, and then you're able to gain it back on the physical intrusion that security does right now. So it's a trade-off. It's a question is, what are we willing to do? I believe the future is that, and you're going to see more facial recognition and enhanced facial recognition, and even potentially a super pre-check where you won't even have to be screened once they know who you are.
9: Wow. All right, so you touched on it there, but do you have any concerns here with privacy issues if we go to this facial recognition, I guess, for all, in an effort to get to the speedy screening?
10: The answer is I have no concern at all, as long as the information is being used appropriately by the government, and that's a big if. So as long as we can trust the government with this, this is truly the game changer when it comes to airport security. And once it has been completely deployed and people are experiencing it, that what they're going to say is, why did we wait so long?
9: So how do you envision this? I don't know. I'm going to walk my wife to a flight. I don't have a ticket. It's her flight. I step into the airport, and as soon as I cross the sliding doors, I'm scanned and then flagged if I'm a problem, or nothing happens at all if I'm a citizen in good standing?
10: Well, for the vast majority of people, it's as if nothing changes for you. You just go through, yeah. You walk through the security, everything will be normal.
9: Thanks, Sheldon. Sheldon Jacobson, computer science professor at the University of Illinois. 20 minutes now in front of the hour on This Morning, America's First News. Coming up next, personal memories of 9/11.

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1: Thanks for spending time with us. Welcome into this Friday, September 11th. It is time now for the mic drop with this morning's Mike Gavin.
6: Good morning. So on this 25th anniversary of 9/11, thought maybe we'd break away from our usual assortment of dumb criminal and bizarre behavior stories and talk about where we were the morning and day of 9/11 25 years ago, maybe share a few memories. So Gordon, why don't we start with you and where you were the morning of. Now, I know you weren't doing this show because it didn't exist yet.
1: Yeah, this was a commute for me up the New Jersey Turnpike to my office that was near the Meadowlands. I had one office in Manhattan, one in New Jersey, and that day I went to the New Jersey office for some reason. Mm. And as I'm driving north on the Turnpike, I can see smoke coming from the North Tower. And I immediately thought, because I was involved with a company that was responsible for traffic reports
6: yeah.
1: in the New York City, New Jersey, Connecticut area. One was called

0: called Metro Networks. The other was called Shadow Traffic. So I thought that one of my traffic planes or helicopters had hit the tower.
1: Oh, boy.
0: So as I see the smoke pouring, that was the only thing I could think of because I wasn't aware yet of what had actually happened. I'm listening to every traffic report imaginable because I knew the pattern on all the New York City radio stations for when the traffic reports were. And I thought, geez, one of my planes has hit the tower. And then as everything started to unfold, I get to the office in northern New Jersey. I'm incapable now of reaching the office in Manhattan once we realize it's been a terrorist attack.
1: Yeah.
0: And there's virtually no communication.
1: Wow.
0: I can't reach my news staff in New York to find out how they're going to cover this or what they're going to cover. Because there's, you know, the cell towers were damaged, and the antennas were damaged, so there was no cell communication that day.
1: Yeah,
0: either.
1: I remember
0: so
1: that.
0: I just trust that, you know, reporters were going to do kind of what they were trained to do. It was just awful.
1: And not everybody had cell phones. Not many people had cell phones. I mean, everybody was just kind of getting them at that time.
0: Yeah.
1: So even getting anybody's cell phone, even if they did work, was not going to be an easy task finding people.
0: What, 6 years before the iPhone?
1: Yeah.
0: Right? Roughly
1: yeah.
0: 2001,
1: yeah.
0: Right?
1: Yeah.
0: We didn't have iPhones then. We carried phones in our bags. I had one guy who worked for me was actually enlisted by like two rescue squad members as he was there trying to cover what was happening. The dust is just raining from the sky, and the Daily News captured a photo of him as emergency responders said, "Hey, put your reporting stuff down for a second and grab this stretcher. We have to get this guy, you know, to emergency care." And the photo is just it's just gripping.
1: But, wow. Yeah. So I like you. And I grew up in the shadow of New York City, but I was not anywhere near there on the morning of 9/11. I was actually in Texas, the panhandle of Texas, a little town called Shamrock of 2,000 people, where I was working at my first ever radio job. And I'd been there for almost 2 years at that point in the morning. And I'm getting ready to go to work that morning. And I see the news reports about what's happening and the smoke coming out of the World Trade Center. And the first thing I thought of was my dad's girlfriend, who we'd been with about 10 years at that point. And she worked for Cantor Fitzgerald, the firm that was on the 102nd to 104th floor one of the towers. And she should have been at work that morning. Now, of course, she did not have a cell phone. As I said, not everybody had cell phones. It was really hard to sort of track down and find out where she was. Was she there? Was she okay? It turned out not till later in the day that I get a call from my aunt, who told me that both my father and her were on vacation that day. She's one of those people.
0: Yeah.
1: You know, and there's stories. Everybody knows in this area, especially knows one of those people or has, you know, a family member or knows someone who should have been there, should have been on a flight that day, or were supposed to be in the city that day and they weren't for some reason or another. And she's one of those people. 25 years later, she's still with us, still with my dad. She's a grandmother to my kids. And, you know, it's just, you know, can't believe the unimaginable sorrow of the amount of friends and coworkers that she lost that day. I think it's still with her.
0: Yeah, that's such a big firm. It was so highly affected, obviously, on that day. Just remarkable stuff.
1: Yeah, never forget it, ever.
0: Thank you, Mike. 12 minutes now in front of the hour on This Morning, America's First News.
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0: Thanks for spending time with us. Welcome into Friday. 8 minutes now in front of the hour on This Morning, America's First News. Once again, here's Nicole Murray.
11: And now, the three big things you need to know. Number one.
12: Vice President J.D. Vance delivered a fiery, future-looking speech on the second night of the GOP midterm convention in Dallas, criticizing Democrats while urging voters to keep Republicans in control of Congress.
13: In Michigan, one Democrat in particular, one candidate has said, and I quote, F the nuclear family. F the nuclear family. What are you even talking about? These hateful words.
12: Many speculate that Vance will run for president in 2028.
11: Number two.
12: President Trump says the war with Iran will immediately end after the November midterm elections and that he has no regrets starting the conflict.
14: If I had it to do again, I'd do exactly as I did. I took out their nuclear capability. Supposing we were cruising and all of a sudden Iran has a nuclear weapon, they would use it. They're crazy.
12: Iran also damaged U.S. fighter jets at a Jordanian military base earlier this week.
11: Number three.
12: Prime Minister Mark Carney says Canada has agreed to an aid package worth roughly $252 million American dollars for Kyiv to acquire air defense interceptors after meeting with Ukrainian President Volodymyr Zelensky.
15: Today's contracts will increase the number of drones available to the CAF tenfold. Importantly, one-third of all the drones we manufacture will go to support Ukraine's defense of its homeland.
12: Carney did not give details of when the aid would start flowing. An 11-year-old girl has been arrested in the fatal shooting of her 15-year-old brother in Oklahoma. Edmond police said the child, whose name has not been released, has been transported to a juvenile facility where she was booked on a charge of second-degree murder. Africa's top health officials say the fastest growing Ebola outbreak on record in eastern Congo is rapidly spreading beyond its epicenter. Just over 6,800 cases have been reported, including roughly 3,300 deaths. Taking direct aim at Apple's launch of its first foldable phone, Samsung fired off a volley of sarcastic jabs on social media, mocking what it cast as a lack of meaningful innovation. Samsung posted, "Let us know when you're done reheating our leftovers," after breaking into the foldable phone market back in 2019.
0: Wow.
12: I love when companies go at each other like this.
0: Sharp there, Samsung.
12: Yeah.
0: 6 minutes now in front of the hour.
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18: This is a Bloomberg Money Minute. Oracle's big bet on artificial intelligence data center projects is paying off. The company's cloud computing business grew faster than analysts projected. Sales in the closely watched cloud infrastructure business jumped 121%. The database software giant has refashioned itself as a provider of computing power for artificial intelligence work and is embarking on a major build-out of data centers for OpenAI and other customers. Turning to trading, this morning's consumer price report could prove decisive for the Federal Reserve's interest rate move next week. That data will be out at 8:30 a.m. Eastern Time. S&P futures are rising 40 points. Dow futures are up 275. And Snapchat has launched a new event planning feature enabling users to organize gatherings with friends, send invitations, and collect responses. Snapchat Plans is built on the idea that about a third of young folks make plans through group chats and direct messages. Courtney Donahoe, Bloomberg Radio.
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0: Glad you're with us on this 25th anniversary of 9/11. The ceremonial first pitches for the Mets-Yankees game tonight at Yankee Stadium will be thrown by Brielle Saracini and her husband, Sean McGuire. Saracini's father, Victor, was the captain of United Flight 175, which was directed into the South Tower of the World Trade Center, where McGuire's father, Patrick, was working on the 84th floor. Both Brielle and Sean were 10 when they lost their fathers, and the couple met 2 years later at Camp Better Days, which was established to provide support for kids who lost a parent in the tragedy. Brielle and Sean were married on September 9th, 2017. Just 3 days after her father's passing, Brielle wrote a letter to Derek Jeter detailing her family's deeply personal loss, explaining her dad would want her to realize her dream of meeting him. When the letter reached Jeter, he invited her and her family to attend the game. Brielle and Derek Jeter remain friends today. That'll do it for this hour. For Nicole Murray and Mike Gavin, I'm Gordon Deal. Thanks for listening to This Morning, America's First News.

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4: 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Remembrance ceremonies held today for the 9/11 25th anniversary. And Lindsay Clancy's attorney wants a not guilty verdict. But first, WGY traffic and weather on the 10s.
5: Checking traffic on I-90. I-90 going eastbound from Interstate 890 to the Northway. No delays, no issues. Everything is moving up to speed so far this morning. And Route 7 eastbound from the Northway to 787, you'll find that everything is moving up to speed there as well. From the Market 32 Price Chopper Traffic Center, I'm Kenny Dees.
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8: The WGY Acu with a forecast, pleasant and less humid with plenty of sun today, the high of 74. Clear and quite cool tonight. We drop down into the 40s with the low down to 48. Sunny to partly cloudy and nice Saturday, the better of the weekend days, the high 76. Humid with a couple of showers and a thunderstorm Sunday, the high up to 82. From the WGY Weather Center, I'm meteorologist Jason Caterina.
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4: 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A solemn day today. Several 9/11 ceremonies are scheduled throughout the Capital Region for the 25th anniversary of the terror attacks. That includes Albany International Airport's annual September 11th Remembrance Ceremony this morning at 8:30, and Amsterdam's Remembrance Ceremony in Riverlink Park at the 9/11 Monument starting at 9:30. There will also be a tolling of the bells at St. Vincent de Paul Church in Cobeskill at 9, and a holy hour for world peace at St. Thomas Church in Delmar beginning at 1 this afternoon. Various local governments are hosting events. Lindsay Clancy's lawyer is seeking a not guilty verdict. Attorney Kevin Reddington has taken steps to try to avoid a second trial after the judge in the case declared a mistrial last week. The motion filed Thursday calls for a finding of not guilty by reason of lack of criminal responsibility. The Brandywine apartment building in Gilderland was evacuated Thursday when fire broke out in one of the apartments. Two people suffered minor injuries, four units heavily damaged. An air fryer is to blame, but the investigation continues. Nearly 80 pets were vaccinated for free by the Mohawk Hudson Humane Society in Hoosick Falls Tuesday,
12: after a parvo outbreak. The clinic was organized after police seized 7 dogs and puppies from a Center Street home. Police arrested 2 people for allegedly selling sick puppies. 2 dogs died. The 49ers beat the Rams 27-7 from Australia as week 1 of the new NFL season rolls on. Matthew Stafford was held to under 10 points for just the second time in his career with LA. The opening week resumes with more than a dozen games on the traditional Sunday schedule. Now to WGY Mornings with Bob Lonsberry on News Radio 103.1 and 810 WGY, the Capital Region's breaking news, traffic, and weather station.
13: Good morning, Americans, and hello, my friend. Like always, it is a delight to be with you. Today is a day for no politics. Today is a day for no pissing on each other's shoes. Today is a day for brothers and sisters, fellow children of God, fellow citizens of the United States. Today is a day to always remember. Always remember that we are the American family. I, 25 years ago, today, I was spending the week in Salt Lake City. I did a radio program out there and was on the air when the attack occurred and stayed on the air for the balance of the day as America tried to figure out exactly what was happening and what was going to happen next. But, you know, flights were such that I was there in Utah for a week or so after the initial attack. And I remember a few days after September 11th, I got off work from doing the radio shows, and I went to a little convenience store to get myself a Gatorade. And the area, the community where the radio station was, very, very racially and culturally diverse. A lot of people from various nations of Asia, an awful lot of people from the various islands of Polynesia, and then a lot of people from Latin American countries. It was a pretty good place to eat lunch. There always was someplace exotic and delightful close by at hand. But I stopped at this convenience store for the Gatorade, and they had a pretty good crowd in there. I was like literally seventh or eighth in line, and I was the only Anglo or Caucasian in the line. And as we're there waiting to get rung out, one of the people working at the convenience store comes out behind the counter there and lays on the counter a box, rips off the top of it, and in that box was American flag lapel pins. And immediately the line collapsed onto the counter as everybody there in line got up and reaching in, trying to grab 1, 2, or 3, or 4 of those American flag lapel pins. And I'm not exactly sure, but I might have been just one of a couple people in that line who spoke English. They were from the four corners of the world, but they were in America, and they were Americans, and we were all Team USA. And that spirit of we're all in this together, that sense of brotherhood, the fact that we are fellow citizens of this republic, an attack upon one is an attack upon us all, that was an aspect of what happened 25 years ago today and our society's reaction to it. It was a moving and a deep thing. It kind of touches me emotionally even these many years later. I know that the conventional wisdom is we bemoan that that has passed, that we are now so politically divided. And the division is not accidental. It's been purposeful. It has been done to tear down our society and ultimately our country. But that's something we'll discuss another day. That evil had no purchase among us back 25 years ago. 25 years ago, we stood together. And that is a sweet memory in spite of the pain of that time. And it is a reminder of possibility that we are Americans, and you and I should remind ourselves of that on a pretty much constant basis, and you and I should treat others in a fashion consistent with that. I know I certainly need to do better in that regard, and maybe you feel the same about yourself. It's time for traffic and weather on the 10s on the Capital Region's Morning News, News Radio 103.1 and 810 WGY.
5: Checking traffic on I-90. I-90 going eastbound from Interstate 890 to the Northway. No delays, no issues. Everything is moving up to speed so far this morning. And Route 7 eastbound from the Northway to 787. You'll find that everything is moving up to speed there as well. From the Market 32 Price Chopper Traffic Center, I'm Kenny D.
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8: The WGY AccuWeather forecast, pleasant and less humid with plenty of sun today, the high of 74. Clear and quite cool tonight. We've dropped down into the 40s with the low down.

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6: Good morning, grandmother. I hope you're doing well. I hope you tell the kids about September 11th so that they understand it. Give it to them straight, not like they get it in the classroom. Deeply disappointed in this Albany County Sheriff's investigator, Lori Moore. The story's been out there a little bit. She allegedly misused the flock camera information. Apparently, over a fairly brief time, she used the flock system to track the location of a former girlfriend's car some 3,000 times. I'm not an expert on obsession, but that's a little creepy, right? And also, if I could, dear lesbians, in life, try not to live down to people's stereotypes. That's your mom and dad probably taught you that when you're a little girl, right? And the stereotype is that lesbians, when they break up, there's a lot of drama and a lot of obsession and a lot of psycho stuff. I recognize that is a stereotype and unfairly characterizes the demise of lesbian relationships. But in this situation, you know, stereotype it seems maybe beyond the 3,000 times that Lori Moore, 47, a senior investigator at the Albany County Sheriff's Office, beyond that misuse, an additional, 1,000 times she looked up a place of, I think, four others. This, I don't want to swear early in the morning, but this just pisses me off, right? Because I believe passionately in the usefulness of a license plate reader technology.

0: technology. I recognize Flock brand has taken quite a beating, but to me it doesn't matter really what brand it is. License plate reader technology is a wonderful tool for protecting the public. It is a very, very useful tool for apprehending criminals and both solving and stopping crime. And the problem is that people say, oh, the technology will be misused. Well, if you follow procedure, there's nothing to worry about. But the unfortunate reality, which I do recognize, is that there unfortunately are sometimes, and they all seem to make the news, law enforcement officers who do not follow procedure, who do not have integrity, who disgrace their badges and their uniforms like this chick did, and have this fundamental misuse of this technology. It pisses me off, right? Because, like, I come in here and I try to make the argument for why this is useful and beneficial. And people talk about privacy, privacy, privacy. And then in comes this senior investigator who proves that those people with their concerns seem to have a point, right? I also am a big fan of Craig Apple. But I would politely like to say, sir, how the hell do you have a system like this and not have sufficient supervision or auditing of it to detect a horrific misuse of it in this fashion? Again, not trying to be a jerk. I'm pro Flock. I'm double pro license plate reader. I feel very good about Craig Apple. But who the hell's watching these people, right? Every system requires checks and balances. Good management and leadership requires you to know what your people are doing and to detect and remediate when they get off track, when they stop following policy, when they start doing wrong. And yet this went on for more than a year, thousands of violations of policy, and it was brought to the attention of the sheriff's department by an outsider, not by its own supervision. That's a magnum fail and is not acceptable. So kind of, like I said, pisses me off. Nonetheless, please do me a favor. Don't hold it against license plate reader technology, which I earnestly, with all my heart, believe is a benefit and a blessing to the community. Time for Money News at 18 and 48 on the Capital Region's Morning News, News Radio 103.1 and 810 WGY.
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2: This is a Bloomberg Money Minute. Oracle's big bet on artificial intelligence data center projects is paying off. The company's cloud computing business grew faster than analysts projected. Sales in the closely watched cloud infrastructure business jumped 121%. The database software giant has refashioned itself as a provider of computing power for artificial intelligence work and is embarking on a major build-out of data centers for OpenAI and other customers. Turning to trading, this morning's consumer price report could prove decisive for the Federal Reserve's interest rate move next week. That data will be out at 8:30 a.m. Eastern Time. S&P futures are rising 40 points. Dow futures are up 275. And Snapchat has launched a new event planning feature enabling users to organize gatherings with friends, send invitations, and collect responses. Snapchat Plans is built on the idea that about a third of young folks make plans through group chats and direct messages. Courtney Donahoe, Bloomberg Radio.
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5: Checking traffic on the Northway. The Northway northbound from I-90 to the Twin Bridges, you'll find no delays or issues. Everything is moving up to speed so far this morning. And Interstate 890 southbound from I-90 to the Thruway, everything is moving up to speed there as well. From the Market 32 Price Chopper Traffic Center, I'm Kenny Dees.
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8: the WGY AccuWeather the forecast. Pleasant and less humid to wrap up the shortened work week today with plenty of sun, a high 74. Clear, quiet, and very cool tonight. We'll see the 40s with the low dropping down to 48. Sunny to partly cloudy, the better day in the weekend Saturday, a high of 76. Couple of showers and a thunderstorm for Sunday with a high of 82. From the WGY Weather Center, I'm meteorologist Jason Caterina.
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0: You know the name Howard Lutnick? He is, you're pretty smart, you probably recognize it. He's the Commerce Secretary under President Trump. They, longtime friends, he, Lutnick, a longtime power man out of New York City. 25 years ago today, Howard Lutnick's then little boy was scheduled for his first day of kindergarten. And so Howard Lutnick and Mrs. Lutnick, they took the little boy to school. As a consequence, Howard Lutnick was late to work and got caught in traffic. And at any rate, he was at the time CEO of a company called Cantor Fitzgerald, which provided financial services and which had offices on several floors at the World Trade Center, the North Tower, as well as locations elsewhere in the country. But the first plane that struck that morning, American Airlines Flight 11, impacted the building 8:46 a.m. Eastern time. It struck at a certain point about two-thirds or three-quarters of the way up the building. In striking the building, it sealed off, broke all of the downward stair ways, the elevators. It isolated the floors above it from the tower below it. And further, the aircraft, which was heavily laden with jet fuel, instantly sparked. Beyond the destruction of the initial impact, a horrific blaze, which burned and burned and burned and really doomed everything above the point of impact. The fire was horrific and intense. Some people with the flame and the smoke arising around them leapt from the windows of the World Trade Center above the point of impact on the North Tower. Included in those scores who leapt were employees of Cantor Fitzgerald. At any rate, Howard Lutnick, because it was the first day of kindergarten, was late for work, and so he survived. But his brother did not. Neither did 658 of his employees and coworkers at Cantor Fitzgerald. A significant percentage of whom were native New Yorkers from some part of this fair state. And he has spoken about it a couple times. It's one minor footnote in the history of the day, but there are other individuals. There are hundreds of individuals and thousands of individuals with direct connections like that. And they are all around us. And perchance you are one of them. Perchance you knew someone who was there. If that is the case, I want you to know that the rest of us remember today, and we remember you, and we love you, and are praying for you. And a quarter century can pass, but the pain doesn't necessarily leave. And among the things we will remember today is that an awful lot of wonderful people lost loved ones that day and carry the pain of that day, well, for as long as they live. It's time for sports, weather, and news on the Capital Region's Morning News, News Radio 103.1 and 810 WGY.
11: On the diamond, the Yankees complete the sweep of the Rockies as they win 10-3. Anthony Volpe with a grand slam. He drives in 5 runs. The Yankees back in action tonight as they renew the Subway Series. They'll host the Mets. First pitch just after 7 o'clock. Meanwhile, the Braves beat Tampa Bay, so the Yankees trail the Rays now by just 3 games for the top spot in the AL East. The Giants open their season Sunday night at home versus the Cowboys. You can hear the game on PIX 106. Jets are at Tennessee. 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I'm John DeTullio, WGY Sports.
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27: 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Several events locally to commemorate the 25th anniversary of the terror attacks. And prison time for an arsonist in Gilderland. But first, WGY traffic and weather on the 10s.
28: In Rensselaer, the Berkshire Connector going eastbound between Castleton on Hudson Bridge and I-90 at exit B1. The eastbound lanes are closed. That's due to a vehicle fire. And the Northway southbound from the Twin Bridges to I-90, you'll find everything is moving up to speed. From the Market 32 Price Chopper Traffic Center, I'm Kenny Dees.
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4: The WGY AccuWeather forecast, pleasant and less humid with plenty of sun today, the high of 74. Clear and quite cool tonight. We've dropped down into the 40s with the low down to 48. Sunny to partly cloudy and nice Saturday, the better of the weekend days, the high 76. Humid with a couple of showers and a thunderstorm Sunday, the high up to 82. From the WGY Weather Center, I'm meteorologist Jason Caterina.
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27: 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America's marking 25 years since the September 11th terrorist attacks, the deadliest attack on U.S. soil since Pearl Harbor. Hijackers crashed two commercial jets into the World Trade Center, another into the Pentagon, and yet another, United Flight 93, that crashed in Pennsylvania in a field after passengers and crew fought back. Various memorial events around the Capital Region include ceremonies in Rensselaer County, Troy in the city of Amsterdam, and Colony. The Fuller Road and Colony Fire Companies are jointly holding an evening event at 6 at Cook Park. President Trump's urging Republican voters to turn out in November as he wraps up the GOP's first midterm convention in Dallas. He told attendees to vote as if he were on the ballot and repeated his promise of a $5,000 payment to every American adult if Republicans retain control of the House and Senate, though he has provided few details on how that would work. A Gelderland man will spend up to 6 years in prison for setting his apartment on Western Avenue on fire in 2024. Jason Candlish pleaded guilty to arson. The structure was destroyed and a cat died. Candlish's plea also resolved an animal cruelty charge he was originally charged with. A patient at Ellis Hospital in Schenectady was taken into custody yesterday after trying to harm himself with a knife. Police say hospital security was handling the situation by the time officers arrived, and he was detained without incident. Nobody was injured. And first responders rescued a man from an overturned SUV Thursday in Brunswick. The SUV was leaning against a tree and near a small stream on South Lake Avenue and Pickering Lane. The man was not hurt. Now back to WGY Mornings with Bob Lonsberry on News Radio 103.1 and 810 WGY, the Capital Region's breaking news, traffic, and weather station.
0: Good morning, my friend. No rant and raving over politics today. Today is a national holiday. It is a national holy day. It is a day we remember those who perished 25 years ago today. It is a day we remember those who have perished in the years since, many as a consequence of maladies which they were exposed to as a consequence of the work they did, trying to help others, trying to put New York City back together again as they worked at Ground Zero. A great many of these, of course, are the men and women of the first responder community, the firefighters, the police officers, the medics, and others. Today is a day likewise where we remember the religious bigotry that launched this terrorist attack against us, this Muslim terrorist attack against us. Our nation was attacked in a cowardly and cold-blooded fashion innocent unarmed civilians killed, slaughtered by people motivated by their religious bigotry, their

0: views about their religion cause them to hate us because of our religion, because we did not share their faith. They wanted to kill us because we're free. They wanted to kill us because we weren't Muslims. They wanted to kill us because many of us are Christians. They wanted to kill us because some of us are Jews. They wanted to kill us because of the clothes we wear. They wanted to kill us because some of us are gay. They wanted to kill us because some of us drink alcohol. They wanted to kill us because some of us own dogs. They wanted to kill us because our system could never accept Sharia law. They wanted to kill us because we are that arm in strength holding liberty's torch aloft to all the world. We are the people who say freedom of conscience is the defining characteristic of humankind. And people are free to believe or not believe anything they wish, right? We are the society which stands in obstruction of their desire for a monolithic, mono-religious society, a theocracy where people may believe one thing and one thing only. That's why they attacked us, because of bigotry and hatred. This was Muslim terrorism arising from the understanding of that religion, an understanding which is shared by some tens of millions of people in far distant parts of the world. That's the reality. And we're not going to forget any of those things. We're not going to hear wag our fingers in people's faces, condemn anybody because of this, that, and the other. But we are going to remain who we are, people who believe in freedom of conscience, as manifest most powerfully in freedom of religion. I'm a Christian, and I rejoice in that fact. And what you are, I rejoice in your right to choose that. God calls us to him, and we may hear him differently, but we get to decide what he's saying to us, and we get to respond appropriately and accordingly. The government is not to tell us. People with suicide vests crashing planes are not to tell us. We are free. God made us free, just like Thomas Jefferson, the Founding Father, said. And those who would suppress our freedom in order to force the religion upon us are wrong and will never succeed in this society. Anyway, this is an important milestone. And I would, if I could, say that those who, in the perversions that sometimes come out of college classrooms, teach that this is something America had coming, those people are evil and wicked and full of crap. Beginning with an SH, you know how the rest of it's spelled. It's time for traffic and weather on the 10s on the Capital Region's Morning News, News Radio 103.1 and 810 WGY.
1: In Rensselaer, the Berkshire Connector going eastbound between Castleton on Hudson Bridge and I-90 at exit B1. The eastbound lanes are closed. That's due to a vehicle fire. And the Northway southbound from the Twin Bridges to I-90, you'll find everything is moving up to speed. From the Market 32 Price Chopper Traffic Center, I'm Kenny Dees.
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3: The WGY AccuWeather forecast, pleasant and less humid to wrap up the shortened work week today with plenty of sun, a high 74, clear, quiet, and very cool tonight. We'll see the 40s with the low dropping down to 48. Sunny to partly cloudy, the better day in the weekend Saturday, a high of 76. Couple of showers and a thunderstorm for Sunday with a high of 82. From the WGY Weather Center, I'm meteorologist Jason Caterina.
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10: Quick

0: Good morning and God bless you, my friend. And let this 25th anniversary of the Muslim terrorist attack upon our country be a day of unity and brotherhood. We all are fellow children of God, and we all are fellow citizens of the United States. And in those two defining common identities, we ought to find the common ground necessary to wrap our arms and our hearts around one another. I recognize I get pretty cranked off at some of these politicians up here, and I do not spare the lumber when it comes to criticizing them. But I do recognize and acknowledge here that while disagreement is crucial to the function of our fair republic, that a little more love never was a bad thing. And maybe on this date, where those of us who are old enough to remember September 11th, remember September 11th, perchance we can remember our nonpartisan love for one another. To those of you who are young and who don't remember this, good for you. As an old person, let me just say, it's good to be young. You should enjoy it while you can. It would be good for you to, well, I'm going to give you the name of a book, okay? Because not to be negative, but sometimes what we learn in classrooms, especially in college, is, I think a bunch of crap is the way to say it. Here's a book. It's called The Only Plane in the Sky. And I'm not reading it. I bought it on Audible. Somehow, like if you're on Amazon Prime, don't you get like one free credit per month? And like you can use a credit for like that'll cover a book, get you a book for free. Or maybe you can borrow it online from your library, listen to it on your phone. The Only Plane in the Sky. I recommend that, however old you are, because it's nobody's twist and shout. It is pure first-person recollection of the incident by people who were involved, right? And it gives you their words, period. And you hear from their mouth to your ear in direct quotes. And if you get the audiobook like I did, they play for you sometimes the actual audio, say, from cell phone calls from the hijacked planes. But I think that a book like that, what was the name again? The Only Plane in the Sky. As I, over the last couple of weeks, have reviewed a lot of September 11th information, that is the straightest. There's no spin. It's not one way. It's not the other. It's just first-person accounts. And I would recommend that to you. There are folks who will try to spin this politically, both from over on the right where I am and over on the left where some other people are. Don't let any of us do it. And you will hear, especially in high school or in college classes, that the United States had this coming, that this was a result of imperialism or some colonialist urge, that this was a brushback pitch against the white supremacy of American society. With respect, that's all bullcrap. That is all 100% bullcrap. And I know everybody's got their different views, but if you weren't alive then, it's good to be young. Nobody's criticizing you by any means. But this is something that it is worth learning about from objective first-person accounts, because history repeats itself, and the hate-driven bigotry that was behind this attack 25 years ago still exists in the world today and no doubt is looking for an opportunity in some form or fashion to strike again. It's time for Money News at 18 and 48 on the Capital Region's Morning News, News Radio 103.1 and 810 WGY.
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2: This is a Bloomberg Money Minute. Diesel has topped $6 a gallon for the first time ever. According to AAA, the average price nationally is at $6.06 a gallon. While few Americans are exposed directly to diesel in their day-to-day purchases, it's a key input in food prices, the cost of shipping and construction, meaning the impact of record high prices will trickle down to consumers. Checking on the market, stock futures are looking at gains this morning, but the tone could quickly shift with this week's biggest catalyst due before the opening bell. All eyes will be on this morning's consumer price report. And the housing market is tilting in favor of buyers. Sellers outnumber buyers by 58% in August, driven by a surge in listings. It's the biggest gap in Redfin's records. This gives home shoppers more leverage to negotiate on price, closing costs, and other concessions. However, high housing costs and economic uncertainty have caused many would-be buyers to stay on the sidelines. Courtney Donahoe, Bloomberg Radio.
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5: In Rensselaer, the Berkshire Connector going eastbound between Castleton on Hudson Bridge and I-90 at exit B1. The eastbound lanes are closed. That's due to a vehicle fire. And the Northway southbound from the Twin Bridges to I-90, you'll find everything is moving up to speed. From the Market 32 Price Chopper Traffic Center, I'm Kenny Dees.
6: The WGY AccuWeather forecast, pleasant and less humid with plenty of sun today, a high of 74. Clear and quite cool tonight. We drop down into the 40s with the low down to 48. Sunny to partly cloudy and nice Saturday, the better of the weekend days, the high 76. Humid with a couple of showers and a thunderstorm Sunday, the high up to 82. From the WGY Weather Center, I'm meteorologist Jason Caterina.
0: Good morning. This is 25 years since the terrorist attack of September 11th, driven by Muslim hatred and bigotry against our society, our faith, our people, our way of living. Some 3,000 people were killed, many others afflicted in the years since, after exposure to the toxins put in the air by this terrorist attack. One thing I'd like to say, if I could, President Obama, interestingly, declared that September 11th should be commemorated as a day of service. And he and Mrs. Obama, I don't know if you recall, they would go each year and they would volunteer at a food cupboard, or they would paint a homeless shelter or something like that. They'd find some nonprofit someplace and go do a little bit of do-gooder stuff and pose for pictures and talk about how we should always remember September 11th as a day of service. Well, I noticed that Mayor Mamdani down in New York City, not trying to be political today, but Mayor Mamdani likewise said that today is a day of service. Well, you know, helping out at the food cupboard or the soup kitchen or the homeless shelter or wherever else you might want to go spend some time is certainly a worthy undertaking and to be commended. But both these gentlemen are mistaken. Today is not a day of service. Today is a day of remembrance. Working in a soup kitchen doesn't have a damn thing to do with the Muslim terrorist attack of 2011, right? Volunteering at some nonprofit in no way connects whatsoever to what it is we are commemorating today and every September 11th. This is a day of remembrance. A remembrance of the evil done by the Muslim attackers, of the courage and compassion demonstrated by office workers and firefighters and police officers and passersby on the streets, and of the unity shown. America, we got punched in the head, and we stood up as one, and we said, we're going to punch you back, right? Those are the three things we remember. the hatred and bigotry of us, religious bigotry directed towards us that was behind that Muslim terrorist attack, number one. The courage and compassion demonstrated by office workers and first responders and people walking down the streets of New York City on that day. And three, we're always going to remember the resolve that we had that day, right? Not just to comfort one another, but also to stand together to beat the living hell out of the sons of bitches who did this to us. And forgive my French, forgive me for making that point, but I guarantee you that that point was real 25 years ago and in the days, weeks, months, and years that followed. And that's what we are doing today. I would certainly help out at the homeless shelter. That's nice. Go, you know, pick weeds at the park. That's all tremendous. But again, doesn't have a damn thing to do with September 11th. This is not a day of service. This is the day of remembrance. Remembering the evil done to us, the compassion and courage we demonstrated, and the resolve we demonstrated to go and get those who had done this evil to our brothers and sisters. It's time for sports, weather, and news on the Capital Region's Morning News, News Radio 103.1 and 810 WGY.
7: The Yankees put the broom to the Rockies as they roll 10-3. Anthony Volpe with a grand slam. He drives in five. New York will host the Mets starting tonight. Now, the Rays fell to Atlanta 3-1, so New York trails Tampa by just three games for the top spot in the AL East. College football tomorrow. Syracuse will host Cal in their ACC opener. Kickoff 3:30. We have the game for you on WGY. Albany football, they visit LIU tomorrow. The Giants kick off their season Sunday night at home versus the Cowboys. A reminder, you can hear that game on Picks 106. The Jets and Aaron Glenn are at Tennessee, taking on their former coach, Robert Saleh. We have all the play-by-play for you on OFX 980. Patriots wide receiver A.J. Brown suffered a high ankle sprain in Wednesday night's loss to Seattle. He is expected to miss at least 4 weeks. Albany men's soccer, they will play host to Princeton tomorrow night at 6. Albany women, they will host Stony Brook on Sunday. And Siena women's soccer, they visit Ryder on Saturday. With sports at 25 and 55, I'm John DeTullio, WGY Sports.
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18: 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The reward upped for the arrest of a 19-year-old wanted for murder in Albany, and how the Capital Region will commemorate 9/11. But first, WGY traffic and weather on the 10s.
5: Checking traffic on I-90. I-90 going eastbound from the Northway to 787. You find no delays or issues. Everything is moving up to speed so far this morning. And Route 7 eastbound from the Northway to 787. You'll find everything is moving up to speed there as well. From the Market 32 Price Chopper Traffic Center, I'm Kenny Dees.
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6: The WGY AccuWeather Forecast, pleasant and less humid to wrap up the shortened work week today with plenty of sun, a high 74, clear, quiet, and very cool tonight. We'll see the 40s with the low dropping down to 48. Sunny to partly cloudy, the better day in the weekend Saturday, a high of 76. Couple of showers and a thunderstorm for Sunday with a high of 82. From the WGY Weather Center, I'm meteorologist Jason Caterina.
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18: 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I'm Marty Casper for Jim Gagliardi. Several 9/11 ceremonies are scheduled throughout the Capital Region today, the 25th anniversary of the terror attacks. That includes Albany International Airport's annual September 11th Remembrance Ceremony this morning at 8:30, and Amsterdam's Remembrance Ceremony in Riverlink Park at the 9/11 Monument starting at 9:30. There will be a tolling of the bells at St. Vincent de Paul Church in Cobeskill at 9 and a holy hour for world peace at St. Thomas Church in Del Mar beginning at 1 this afternoon. Various local governments are also hosting events. New York City's 9/11 Remembrance Ceremony will add a new moment of silence in bell toll this year to honor first responders and others who later died from illnesses linked to 9/11. Vice President J.D. Vance, former Presidents Biden, Obama, Bush and Clinton will attend the 9/11 commemoration at Ground Zero in New York City President Trump will be at the Pentagon this morning. The reward for information leading to the arrest of 19-year-old Jake Wachowan of Warkowski, wanted for second-degree murder, is now up to $17,500 after the U.S. Marshals Service upped their reward to $10,000, and an additional source added $7,500 to that. Cowan is wanted in connection with the shooting death of 24-year-old Jameer Allen in March of 2025. Four others have already been arrested in the case. Cowan was last seen in the Leeville Street area in Albany. One of the county's historic landmarks is moving soon. Due to deterioration, the Slingerlands train station baggage building or the old freight depot building will be moved a short distance to a new foundation with modern concrete footings and support columns. Construction begins today and will hopefully be done by the end of next month. Now back to WGY Mornings with Bob Lonsberry on News Radio 103.1 and 810 WGY.
0: Good morning, my friend. Thank you so much for tuning in. Flat out beautiful day for a radio program. 25 years ago this morning, I was on the radio. And if you are of a certain age, there's a pretty good chance that 25 years ago this morning, you were listening to the radio. And together, we shared the cataclysmic and horrifying news that first a plane had flown into the World Trade Center. Now, almost all of us responded the exact same way to that. I have read first-person accounts from across the country, people who were there in New York City, people who were engaged in the emergency services, people who were just like me, some loser listening in. And we all presumed that it was a small plane. And we all, I think in the database of our brains, said, oh, well, yeah, this has happened before. The Empire State Building has been flown into by planes twice. One during World War II was a light bomber. And so it's happened before, and that must be what this is. That's what we thought, presumed when we first heard, those of us who weren't watching on TV. I had heard, as I finished a segment on the radio and got up to leave the studio so that the a news anchor could come in and do his newscast. He said that a plane had just flown into the World Trade Center. And I said, oh, you know what? That's happened before at the Empire State Building. And I said to him what I just said to you. And I walked out of the studio down the hall to the newsroom, fairly confident that that's what the deal was. And then newsrooms will almost always have a bank of televisions on the wall. And I walked in and I looked up and a couple of the reporters in there, and there was video of the North Tower. And you could see that there was some damage there. There had been a significant impact. And as well, it's not a very small plane. That was a pretty good, whatever that was a good size. And, you know, probably you and I saw it at exactly the same instant, didn't we? The second plane hit. And in that moment, across this nation, there was a realization shared in a nanosecond that this was something different, that this was an attack, that we were at war. I hurried back into the studio and stayed there for the next however many hours, 11, 12, I don't know, as our country in that time frame, while it was happening, we did not know how big this was, what was still coming. But in the first bit, we had crash, crash, and then a third, and later a fourth, and it was what is coming next. And that was 25 years ago today. It was a day of evil. Finding its origins in religious bigotry, Muslim terrorists hating us because we weren't Muslims, because we were free, because we are Christians, because we're Jews, because some of us are gay, because women go to college, because we drink alcohol, because we have dogs, because we believe in freedom of conscience and the right to believe anything you want. And so they came after us. It was religious bigotry. It was evil. It was Muslim terrorism. There was also extraordinary courage and compassion on the part of first responders and others, from office workers to passersby to the heroic men and women of the New York City Fire Department. And then it was resolve. We kind of rolled up our fists and said, all right, you got us today, but we're going to get you tomorrow. Those are the three things we remember: the evil of our enemy, the compassion and courage of our people, and the resolve of our nation to settle the score. It's time for traffic and weather on the 10s on the Capital Region's Morning News, News Radio 103.1 and 810 WGY.
5: Checking traffic on I-90. I-90 going eastbound from the Northway to 787. You find no delays or issues. Everything is moving up to speed so far this morning. And Route 7 eastbound from the Northway to 787. You'll find everything is moving up to speed there as well. From the Market 32 Price Chopper Traffic Center, I'm Kenny Dees.
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6: The WGY Acura with a forecast: pleasant and less humid with plenty of sun today, the high of 74. Clear and quite cool tonight. We've dropped down into the 40s with the low down to 48. Sunny to partly cloudy and nice Saturday, the better of the weekend days, the high 76. Humid with a couple of showers and a thunderstorm Sunday, the high up to 82. From the WGY Weather Center, I'm meteorologist Jason Caterina.
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4: There were 4 flights hijacked that day by Muslim terrorists. American Flight 11 was set to fly from Boston to Los Angeles. United Flight 175, likewise, flying from Logan to LAX. American Airlines 77, going from Dulles to, again, LAX. And then United 93 from Newark to San Francisco. You'll notice that each of these flights were transcontinental, meaning that each of these flights, as they commenced, featured aircraft heavily laden with a very large quantity of jet fuel, making them more explosive, making them better weapons in the hands of the Muslim terrorists. American 11 took off out of Boston at 7:59. It was hijacked at 8:14 a.m. that Tuesday morning. It crashed into the North Tower at One World Trade Center at 8:46 a.m. There were 5 hijackers, 76 passengers, 11 crew on board. From the North Tower, some 1,402 people would lose their lives. United 175 took off at 8:14, was hijacked at 8:42, and crashed into the South Tower, 2 World Trade Center, at 9:03. 5 hijackers, 56 passengers, 9 crew members, and 614 people at the South Tower would lose their lives. American 77 took off out of Dulles at 8:20. It was hijacked at 8:54 and crashed into the Pentagon at 9:37. 5 hijackers, 56 passengers, 6 crew, and killed at the Pentagon, 115 American heroes. United, Flight 93, a big 757.

0: took off from Newark at 8:42. It was hijacked at 9:28. And at 10:03, it crashed in a field outside Shanksville, Pennsylvania, having been taken over and brought to the ground by courageous members of the passenger list. Four hijackers there, 37 passengers, and seven crew members. In total, that day, there would be 2,977 people killed by the Muslim terrorists. 2,753 of those dear people would be in New York City. Proud members of the FDNY, the fire department of the city of New York, to include both firefighters and paramedics, 343 of those giants died that day. The New York City Police Department, NYPD, 23. And the Port Authority Police Department, the Port Authority owning, if you will, the World Trade Center, 37 of its police officers perished in the attack that day. Again, 2,753 people died. They were able to find intact remains for just 291 of those people. Almost 22,000 separate identifiable pieces of human remains were culled from ground zero in the hours, days, and weeks that followed. 1,717 families never received identifiable remains and could not bring any part of their loved one home to be buried. That's what happened 25 years ago today. It's time for Money News at 18 and 48 on the Capital Region's Morning News, News Radio 103.1 and 810 WGY.
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2: This is Bloomberg Money Minute. OpenAI may be hitting the brakes on the AI race. Sources tell us the company behind ChatGPT is considering slowing down development of its most advanced systems. And CEO Sam Altman wants other AI labs to do the same. The push comes on growing concerns about the risks of increasingly powerful AI, including cybersecurity threats and systems operating beyond human control. No comment from OpenAI. The focus is on inflation. A reading of consumer price data this morning stands to be one of the most pivotal in years. Federal Reserve officials have signaled that they're prepared to raise interest rates if inflation doesn't improve soon. Stock futures are seeing gains. And drug giant Novo Nordisk is signaling a reset. The maker of Ozempic and Wegovy is calling employees to a town hall next week to discuss the company's next chapter. Novo lost its leadership in the market for obesity drugs to Eli Lilly and has said profit and sales could fall this year. Courtney Donahoe, Bloomberg Radio.
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4: Checking traffic on the Northway. The Northway southbound from Ushers Road to the Twin Bridges, you'll find no delays or issues. Everything is moving up to speed so far this morning. And Interstate 890 southbound from the Thruway to I-90, you'll find that everything is moving up to speed there as well. From the Market 32 Price Chopper Traffic Center, I'm Kenny Dees.
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6: The WGY AccuWeather forecast, pleasant and less humid to wrap up the shortened work week today with plenty of sun, a high 74, clear, quiet, and very cool tonight. We'll see the 40s with the low dropping down to 48. Sunny to partly cloudy, the better day of the weekend Saturday, a high of 76. Couple of showers and a thunderstorm for Sunday with a high of 82. From the WGY Weather Center, I'm meteorologist Jason Caterina.
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0: 25 years ago today, at a financial services company called Cantor Fitzgerald, 658 people died. Their offices were above the point of impact in the North Tower, and escape routes being cut off by the impact. These people were directly beneath a massive fire fueled by a dramatically large quantity of jet fuel. 658 people died at Cantor Fitzgerald. At the South Tower, there was another financial services company, Morgan Stanley. It had 3,500 employees in the tower. It also had a security director by the name of Rick Rescorla. He was 62 years of age. He was dying of prostate cancer. He was a man who had a long history. He fought for the British Army when he was a teenager. He emigrated to the United States, where he enlisted in the American Army, was selected for officer candidate school, rose to the rank of colonel. He got the Bronze Star twice. He got the Silver Star once. He had a Purple Heart hung on his chest. If you're familiar with Hal Moore in the Battle of Idrang, Hal Moore said that Rick Rescorla was the best platoon leader he ever saw. And in the book, We Were Soldiers Once and Young, a photograph of an American soldier in combat on the front cover is then-Lieutenant Rick Rescorla, who, again, after retiring from the Army as a colonel, went into corporate security and was responsible for security at Morgan Stanley in the South Tower. He saw in the attack on the jetliner over Lockerbie, Scotland, a real danger from Muslim terrorism. And he sought to harden the World Trade Center, his people, against it. In 1993, there was an initial Muslim attack on the World Trade Center, a bomb set off in the basement. There were hard lessons learned from that. This Rick Rescorla man, in the wake of that, created an evacuation plan for employees at Morgan Stanley. It was very strictly taught. It was repeatedly drilled. And Morgan Stanley employees knew what to do, how to get out, how to react. When the plane struck, Rick Rescorla immediately initiated his evacuation plan. Employees responded appropriately as they'd been taught. He oversaw the whole thing, going up and down the stairs, guiding people. He stayed to the very end. There were just 13 Morgan Stanley employees who died of the 3,500 who were in the building. And one of those who died was Rick Rescorla. Just an illustration of kind of an anonymous hero in this matter, whose preparation and whose courage that day, courage to, this is our plan, follow it now, don't ask questions, do what you're supposed to do. That leadership, that guidance, saved the lives of 3,500 people. That's huge. And of the many lessons taken away from September 11th, the success of the Rick Rescorla, Morgan Stanley evacuation plan and anticipation for possible terrorist attack, that has been studied and it's been applied. And for many of us, is part of our current contemporary lives, whether we know it or not. There were many examples of courage, boldness, leadership, and that resulting in the saving of lives 25 years ago today. It's time for traffic, sports, weather, news, something like that coming up on the Capital Region's Morning News, News Radio 103.1 and 810 WGY.
1: On the diamond, the Yankees complete the sweep of the Rockies as they win 10-3. Anthony Volpe with a grand slam. He drives in 5 runs. The Yankees back in action tonight as they renew the Subway Series. They'll host the Mets. First pitch just after 7 o'clock. Meanwhile, the Braves beat Tampa Bay, so the Yankees trail the Rays now by just 3 games for the top spot in the AL East. The Giants open their season Sunday night at home versus the Cowboys. You can hear the game on PIX 106. Jets are at Tennessee. All your play-by-play on OFX 980. Syracuse begins ACC play tomorrow. 3:30 kickoff versus Cal. 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I'm John DeTullio, WGY Sports.
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10: 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Several events planned today for the 25th anniversary of the terror attacks and two people injured in an apartment blaze in Gilderland. But first, WGY traffic and weather on the 10s.
11: An accident to watch out for this morning in Clifton Park. The Northway going northbound between Clifton Park Rest Area and Ushers Road at Exit 10. The left shoulder is blocked due to an accident. And 787 northbound from the Thruway to Route 7. You'll find no delays or issues. Everything is moving up to speed. From the Market 32 Price Chopper Traffic Center, I'm Kenny Dees.
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14: The WGY AccuWeather forecast, pleasant and less humid with plenty of sun today, the high of 74. Clear and quite cool tonight. We drop down into the 40s with the low down to 48. Sunny to partly cloudy and nice Saturday, the better of the weekend days, the high 76. Humid with a couple of showers and a thunderstorm Sunday, the high up to 82. From the WGY Weather Center, I'm meteorologist Jason Caterina.
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10: 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A somber remembrance today, the 25th anniversary of the terrorist attacks that changed America forever. Several ceremonies will be held today throughout the Capital Region, including a mass honoring first responders at St. Luke's Church in Schenectady at 11 and a reading of the names of those who died at St. Pius Church in Loudonville following a noon prayer service. There will also be a number of 9/11 remembrance events hosted by local governments. John Bridgeland was serving as the director of the White House Domestic Policy Council when America was attacked.
18: I was in my West Wing office, and we actually learned about the third plane that would hit the Pentagon, and we were evacuated from the West Wing by the Secret Service because of reports of an incoming plane. They literally told us to take your shoes off and run.
10: That plane turned out to be United Flight 93, which was brought down in a Pennsylvania field when the crew and passengers fought back against the hijackers. The plane was speculated to be targeting the Capitol, and Bridgeland says that heroic sacrifice no doubt saved lives. The Brandywine apartment building in Gilderland was evacuated Thursday when a fire broke out in one of the apartments. Four of the eight units in the building were heavily damaged. Two people suffered minor injuries. An air fryer caught fire. Nearly 80 pets were vaccinated for free by the Mohawk Hudson Humane Society in Hoosick Falls this week after a parvo outbreak. The clinic was organized after police seized seven dogs and puppies from a Center Street home that were ill and arrested two people. Practical Magic 2 is looking to overtake Spider-Man Brand New Day for first place at the box office this weekend. The sequel starring Nicole Kidman and Sandra Bullock is projected to make between $30 and $40 million in its debut. Now back to WGY Mornings with Bob Lonsberry.
0: One of the great examples of modern American courage is the courage demonstrated by passengers aboard United Flight 93 on that morning 25 years ago. There were 37. They were headed to San Francisco on a cross-country flight. Their flight took off a little bit later. Their flight was hijacked a little bit later. And as they were hijacked, some of the passengers with cell phones, others with phones based on the aircraft, were able to learn from family members and others about the other hijackings and about the crashing of planes into the World Trade Center towers and into the Pentagon. And this allowed people on Flight 93 to deduce their potential fate, that these hijackers were going to fly their aircraft into some other building. In all likelihood, that building was to be the capital of the United States. And these passengers decided that it wasn't going to go that way. There are four men who most specifically are remembered. They were four large men in that they were tall. They were physically robust. They each had been engaged in serious athletic, stuff through their lives. One was a fellow named Todd Beamer. He was 32 years of age. He played baseball at Wheaton College. He was a devout Christian. He had two sons at home.

0: with his dear wife and little baby girl who'd been born in January of that year. He was able to get a phone company operator on the line, and he relayed to her, with the FBI listening, all the information he had about the hijackers and what was transpiring. And while speaking with that lady, I think her name was Mrs. Jefferson, together they recited the Lord's Prayer and the 23rd Psalm. And as they recited the Lord's Prayer, in the background you can hear other passengers who overheard Todd Beamer joining in. And one of the pieces of audio we have is of Todd Beamer saying to other passengers, "Are you ready? Let's roll." Another passenger was a fellow named Jeremy Glick. He's 31 years of age, a Jewish man, went to the University of Rochester, where he was the president of his college fraternity, where he was a two-year captain of the college rugby team, where he was a national judo champion. He was a man who lived in a little cottage on a lake with a girl he'd been sweet on since they were 7 years old, his dear bride. They were prom king and queen together in high school, and she was home with their three-month-old baby daughter. And on the phone, he told his loved ones, "We're going to rush the hijackers." And indeed, they did. There were two others. We'll talk about them in a moment. And this decision to take their fate in their own hands, I think, is representative of who we as Americans are, right? We have fight in us. We also have free will. We're used to living our own way, pursuing our own happiness. And in this situation, Americans said, well, they want to do this their way, and we're not going to let them. We're going to do this our way. And in this effort, which they must have known would probably lead to the sacrifice of their lives, they chose to fight in order to protect Americans on the ground and to protect the symbol of America's democracy. What a noble, noble thing. It's time for traffic and weather on the 10s on the Capital Region's Morning News, News Radio 103.1 and 810 WGY.
1: An accident to watch out for this morning in Clifton Park. The Northway going northbound between Clifton Park Rest Area and Ushers Road at Exit 10. The left shoulder is blocked due to an accident. And 787 northbound from the Thruway to Route 7. You'll find no delays or issues. Everything is moving up to speed. From the Market 32 Price Chopper Traffic Center, I'm Kenny Dees.
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3: The WGY AccuWeather forecast, pleasant and less humid to wrap up the shortened work week today with plenty of sun, a high 74, clear, quiet, and very cool tonight. We'll see the 40s with the low dropping down to 48. Sunny to partly cloudy, the better day in the weekend Saturday, a high of 76. Couple of showers and a thunderstorm for Sunday with a high of 82. From the WGY Weather Center, I'm meteorologist Jason Caterina.
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14: Blake Gendebien says he's a simple farmer, but in reality, he's a slippery Democrat politician. He voted for Kamala Harris and hit it. Radical anti-Trump donors from Hollywood and New York City are funding his campaign with millions. 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Anthony will fight for our veterans and answer to no one but you. He's nobody's man but yours.
15: I'm Anthony Constantino, and I approve this message.
14: Paid for by Constantino for Congress.
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0: Good morning. 25 years ago, right about now, there were a group of individuals boarding United Flight 93 from Newark, headed to San Francisco. About 9:28 that date, their plane was hijacked. And a little bit before 10 o'clock that morning, this date, they chose to do something about it, the passengers. There were four men who were the point, the tip of the spear. We've spoken about Todd Beamer and Jeremy Glick. There were another gentleman by the name of Mark Bingham. Mark Bingham was a tall, muscular man, 6'4", 225. He'd gone to UC Berkeley, where he was a member of the two-time national rugby championship team there. He didn't leave a wife. He was gay. And back then, gay marriage wasn't very much of a thing. And so the gentleman he loved was left without official title. From the plane, Mark Bingham was able to call the home where his aunt and his mother lived. And his mom got on the phone, and he discussed with her, here's what we're looking to do, Mom. And, you know, she knew that her boy was a big man. And he said that these other fellows with him were also big men. And Mom said, quote, I would go ahead and do everything you can to overpower them because they are hell-bent. And so she, who'd raised this young man and loved him, sent him into battle. God bless her for it. The fourth man was a fellow named Tom Burnett. He was 38 years old, the oldest of the four. He had played high school and college quarterback. He'd also been the president of his fraternity at the University of Minnesota. Three daughters, a beautiful wife, a man who over the last year of his life had gotten up early every morning to attend a daily mass. But these were all three men of muscle, of fitness, and of courage. And they stormed the cockpit. They went against men who had box cutter knives and who had killed at that point between four and six people with those knives. And these four men, with the rest of the passengers crowding behind them, stormed the cockpit, overpowered those men, killed most of them with their hands, and then fought the hijacker at the controls of the plane of Flight 93. He made the plane bounce around, trying to throw the attackers from their feet, the passengers from their feet. They nonetheless were able to successfully fight in and then ultimately fight for control of the plane and secure control of the plane. There was heard on the cockpit voice recorder pounding, crashing sound, screams, the shout, "Let's get them, pull it down, pull it up." And ultimately, in the last moments, there in unison, seven times successively, the two remaining hijackers shouted, screaming, like the cowards they were, "Allahu Akbar, Allahu Akbar, Allahu Akbar, Allahu Akbar." The passengers chose to attack the cockpit when, looking out the window, they saw that they were over the countryside, knowing that if they were to crash the plane, they didn't want to hurt anybody on the ground. The plane crashed at 10:03. The Capitol building of the United States of America was saved. No one on the ground was injured or killed because of the courage, because of the American spirit of the men and women on United Flight 93 25 years ago today. It's time for Money News at 18 and 48 on the Capital Region's Morning News, News Radio 103.1 and 810 WGY.
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21: This is a Bloomberg Money Minute. This morning's inflation report is shaping up to be a big one, with next week's Federal Reserve rate decision riding on whether price pressures are easing. Economists see consumer prices accelerating in August, driven largely by surging gasoline prices. And diesel has now topped $6 a gallon for the first time, adding another potential headache for the central bank. Ahead of that, stock futures are seeing gains. Microsoft plans to more than triple its data center capacity by 2032 as it races to meet surging demand for computing power. If successful, its electricity usage will eclipse what New York State uses in peak hours. An online vehicle auctioneer, Copart, has agreed to acquire auto marketplace ACV Auctions for $1.9 billion. 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
1: Checking traffic on Interstate 787. 787 northbound from the thruway to Route 7, no delays or issues. Everything is moving up to speed so far this morning. And the Northway southbound from Ushers Road to the Twin Bridges, everything is moving up to speed there as well. From the Market 32 Price Chopper Traffic Center, I'm Kenny Dees.
2: The WGY AccuWeather forecast, pleasant and less humid with plenty of sun today, a high of 74. Clear and quite cool tonight. We drop down into the 40s with the low down to 48. Sunny to partly cloudy and nice Saturday, the better of the weekend days, the high 76. Humid with a couple of showers and a thunderstorm Sunday, the high up to 82. From the WGY Weather Center, I'm meteorologist Jason Caterina.
0: We are commemorating the evil done our country 25 years ago as Muslim terrorists attacked innocent Americans, killing nearly 3,000 of them. We've just recounted the courage of the American passengers on Flight 93, overwhelming the Muslim terrorists and thwarting their desire to crash their plane into the Capitol building of the United States. The signal of WGY extends into central New York to Rome and Syracuse on its western extreme. And so I feel appropriate to mention that on that morning 25 years ago today, New Yorkers in Rome and in Syracuse did play a part. At the former Griffiths Air Force Base in Rome, there's something that was then called the Northeast Air Defense Sector, which was an Air Force command whose job was to watch the skies of the northeastern United States, where, of course, the American population is concentrated, as well to watch the skies of eastern Canada, where the population center of Canada is located. This Northeast Air Defense Sector had command of aircraft which it could scramble to defend American and Canadian airspace. As the first difficulties were identified 25 years ago this morning, that was done by the Northeast Air Defense Sector. And one of the things they did, in coordination obviously with senior military folks, was they launched aircraft. As Flight 93 became identified as a hijacked aircraft, Vice President Dick Cheney, who was at the White House in a bunker, he gave the order that if it was ascertained that that flight was a threat to a population center or was on near course to any significant building, that it was to be shot down. The Northeast Air Defense Sector, in response to that order from Vice President Cheney, scrambled two F-16s out of the Washington area and two F-16s out of Syracuse, Hancock Field. Major Tom Owens and Major Greg Semmel were the two New York pilots coming out of Syracuse. They had no armament. There were training rounds in their Gatling guns. They had no ability to take down a jetliner. The two F-16 pilots coming out of Washington, D.C., they put together a plan that they would each sacrifice themselves. One would crash into the cockpit. One would crash into the tail of United Flight 93 to bring it down to protect the nation's capital. A similar plan was formulated by those two Air Force pilots coming out of Syracuse, men who subsequently would serve in very senior positions here in the Military Department of the State of New York, both of whom would rise to the rank of two-star general, Tom Owens and Greg Semmel. But as these F-16s raced towards Flight 93, the American passengers, the civilians on board, took matters into their own hands, and they defended our country. These are just things to know and remember. It's a tiny little piece of all that transpired. Avoid the politics of today. Don't fall for the bullcrap. Don't let anybody on either side persuade you. There's a book I would recommend. It's called The Only Plane in the Sky. It's exclusively first-person accounts. There's no spin. There's no doctoring. There's no revisionism. It's what did the people who lived it and felt it and saw it, what did they say? What did they experience? The Only Plane in the Sky. I need to run. God bless you. Keep your chin up. God bless the United States of America. Weekend assignment is what it always is, tonight, tomorrow. Get out to Temple Mosque or synagogue, and failing that, hope you'll join me at church on Sunday. And then the program is back Monday morning, 6 to 8, on the Capital Region's Morning News, News Radio 103.1 and 810 WGY.
3: The Yankees put the broom to the Rockies as they roll 10-3. Anthony Volpe with a grand slam. He drives in five. New York will host the Mets starting tonight. Now, the Rays fell to Atlanta 3-1, so New York trails Tampa by just three games for the top spot in the AL East. College football tomorrow. Syracuse will host Cal in their ACC opener. Kickoff 3:30. We have the game for you on WGY. Albany football, they visit LIU tomorrow. The Giants kick off their season Sunday night at home versus the Cowboys. A reminder, you can hear that game on Picks 106. The Jets and Aaron Glenn are at Tennessee, taking on their former coach, Robert Saleh. We have all the play-by-play for you on OFX 980. Patriots wide receiver A.J. Brown suffered a high ankle sprain in Wednesday night's loss to Seattle. He is expected to miss at least 4 weeks. Albany men's soccer, they will play host to Princeton tomorrow night at 6. Albany women, they will host Stony Brook on Sunday. And Siena women's soccer, they visit Ryder on Saturday. Wood Sports at 25 and 55. I'm John DeTullio, WGY Sports.
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27: 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How are you? It's Dave Allen. Coming up next on the Capital Region's Morning News, we're bringing you the biggest stories to start your day. 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
9: 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But first, WGY traffic and weather on the 10s.
1: Checking traffic on I-90. I-90 going eastbound from Interstate 890 to the Northway. No delays or issues. Everything is moving up to speed so far this morning. And Route 7 westbound from 787 to the Northway, you'll find that everything is moving up to speed there as well. From the Market 32 Price Chopper Traffic Center, I'm Kenny Dees.
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2: The WGY AccuWeather forecast, pleasant and less humid to wrap up the shortened work week today with plenty of sun, a high 74. Clear, quiet, and very cool tonight. We'll see the 40s with the low dropping down to 48. Sunny to partly cloudy, the better day in the weekend Saturday, a high of 76. Couple of showers and a thunderstorm for Sunday with a high of 82. From the WGY Weather Center, I'm meteorologist Jason Caterina.
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9: Just after 8 o'clock at News Radio 103.1 and 810 WGY, I'm Marty Casper. Several 9/11 ceremonies are scheduled throughout the Capital Region today, the 25th anniversary of the terror attacks. That includes Albany International Airport's annual September 11th Remembrance Ceremony this morning at 8:30 and Amsterdam's Remembrance Ceremony in Riverlink Park at the 9/11 Monument starting at 9:30. There will be a tolling of the bells at St. Vincent de Paul Church in Cobuskill at 9 and a holy hour for world peace at St. Thomas Church in Del Mar beginning at 1 this afternoon. Feeling helpless after the 9/11 attacks, Americans stepped up.
14: Walmart says in the 2 days following the attacks, they sold more than 450,000 American flags, which caused a nationwide shortage. Children hosted lemonade stands coast to coast and donated the money to 9/11 causes. And the American Red Cross says in the 49 days following the attack, we donated 1.2 million pints of blood. Most of that shipped directly to Ground Zero. It was a way of helping and the start of healing. I'm Bree Tennis.
9: A Gilderland man will spend up to 6 years in prison for setting his apartment on Western Avenue on fire in 2024. John Candlish pleaded guilty to arson. The structure was destroyed and a cat died. His plea resolved an animal cruelty charge he was originally charged with. President Trump says nearly a million people will be getting $500 Obamacare refunds starting in October. The money will go to people in 30 states that use the federally operated exchange to buy insurance plans under the Affordable Care Act, the formal name for Obamacare. The 49ers beat the Rams 27-7 from Australia as week one of the new NFL season rolls on. Matthew Stafford was held to under 10 points for just the second time in his career with L.A. 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
15: Let us never forget the 2,977 lives lost that day, and all who have died from 9/11-related illnesses since.
28: There are still tears, sadness, questions. Even now, there are families and first responders who continue to carry the physical and emotional effects of that day.
29: Never forget. It's an easy phrase. But really, what does it mean? It means being committed to one another in any way we can to teach. To teach.
27: Let's bring in our national correspondent, Rory O'Neill. Hard to believe it's been 25 years.
0: Yeah, just remarkable. And it's just going to be a sad day overall, isn't it? And it's also remarkable to think that a third of us walking around today have really no memory of what happened, and that we have to be the teachers of this and sort of rip off this Band-Aid to expose what's still a very painful wound.
27: Yeah, even I've several times this week I've referred to them as kids. I said even kids that have been born since 9/11 are now young adults and have no memory of what happened 25 years ago.
0: A 30-year-old has no appreciation for it. You know, it's like, oh, gosh, okay, a 35-year-old even, probably, right? And so you're saying, wow, it really is significant, unless they had some direct connection. But, it is just remarkable with the passage of time and a lot of different events obviously happening across the country. I think one of the more interesting is that they've added this seventh moment of silence to the day. The other six moments when the planes hit, each time one of the towers fell, the planes hitting the Pentagon and crashing in Pennsylvania, that was the original six moments of silence. Now they're adding the seventh moment today for all the people who have died of illnesses related to 9/11. So I think that's a significant addition to today's remembrances.
27: What's changed over the years since 9/11?
0: So much. I don't know. You know, it's a lot. Obviously, you know, the airport procedures and that sort of stuff has happened. Frustrating how so many things are still the same, right? You know, 25 years later, it's not as if, the situation, globally, has been resolved. We're still dealing with, Al-Qaeda and other terror groups. I don't know. It's frustratingly the same, though, too. What about your thoughts on that?
27: Oh, yeah. We've talked about it so much this week, I don't even know where to begin.
0: Right?
27: Yeah. I wondered how today was actually going to play out. I think people are being very respectful. I think it's still tough for a lot of us to deal with 9/11.
0: It is, and it's funny, even just before, you're the first person I talk to every morning, and even today, I'm saying, well, all right, well, what can I bring out of here that's positive? And you think of, the let's roll on the plane, and the people standing up to defend America initially, and the firefighters rushing to danger, and, think of all the sacrifices, the things that people have done that showed what great Americans they are and were, and, try to find that light in all this darkness.
27: Yeah. I hope that we begin to focus more on how this is talked about in school, especially for younger children, because my youngest son, he's a senior in college now, but there were many years where there was no mention of 9/11 on that day.
0: And right.
27: That just didn't sit well with me.
0: And it's interesting. The 9/11 Museum had a program out there. It's actually going on today, come to think of it, specifically to help educate kids. And I did a segment on it for the weekend show talking about how you have to teach it differently to different age groups and what a struggle it is to teach the teachers. And even the teachers are of the age where a 30-year-old teacher doesn't remember 9/11. So it's interesting to see how it is a challenge to teach the kids at the appropriate level and all that. But you certainly don't want to pass over the day. And look, today's a day a lot of parents have a lot of explaining to do to kids who are asking some serious questions.
27: Yeah. Listen, great job this week. Enjoy the weekend. Well deserved.
0: Thanks, Dave. Talk to you next week.
27: That's our national correspondent, Rory O'Neill, News Radio 103.1 and 810 WGY. 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
1: Checking traffic on Interstate 787. 787 southbound from Tibbetts Avenue to the Thruway. No delays or issues. Everything is moving up to speed so far this morning. And I-90 eastbound from the Northway to 787. You'll find that everything is moving up to speed there as well. From the Market 32 Price Chopper Traffic Center, I'm Kenny Dees.
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2: The WGY AccuWeather forecast, pleasant and less humid with plenty of sun today, the high of 74. Clear and quite cool tonight. We've dropped down into the 40s with the low down to 48. Sunny to partly cloudy and nice Saturday, the better of the weekend days, the high 76. Humid with a couple of showers and a thunderstorm Sunday, the high up to 82. From the WGY Weather Center, I'm meteorologist Jason Caterina.

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5: OpenAI is calling for mandatory safety requirements for its artificial intelligence technology after a series of model hackings and warnings from researchers. Here's Matt Mattinson.
6: In a Wednesday blog post, OpenAI's chief global affairs officer said the industry has reached a new chapter in AI capabilities that necessitates new policies. The ChatGPT maker says it's hoping to work with Congress on national AI safety regulation. It comes after a safety researcher at Anthropic said the chance that AI kills all humans within the next decade is greater than 10%.
5: And Elon Musk is threatening to sue over Alex Gibney's new documentary about him. Musk's lawyer, Alex Spiro, says the film, suggesting that Musk influenced the 2024 election in President Trump's favor, reeks of defamation. Spiro claims it insinuates Musk used his Starlink satellites to sway the 2024 contest in favor of his ally, Trump. The nearly four-hour-long Musk film drew a standing ovation at the Venice Film Festival earlier this week. It's set to hit theaters in October. Tech Report, I'm Mark Mayfield.
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10: Blake Gendebien says he's a simple farmer, but in reality, he's a slippery Democrat politician. He voted for Kamala Harris and hit it. Radical anti-Trump donors from Hollywood and New York City are funding his campaign with millions. 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
5: This is a Bloomberg Money Minute. Kroger is feeling the squeeze at the grocery store. The supermarket giant cut its sales outlook for the year. Fierce competition for grocery spending is weighing on the company. Kroger now expects sales to rise no more than 0.8%, down from its previous forecast of up to 2% growth. This puts a lot more pressure on Kroger, which is trying to capture market share by lowering prices, improving store services, and investing in the company's workforce. Turning to trading, stock futures are seeing gains, but all that can change after this morning's consumer price report, which the Federal Reserve will be watching closely. And cybersecurity is the next big market for artificial intelligence. That's according to NVIDIA CEO Jensen Huang. He says AI is generating code at such a rapid pace that it's also creating more opportunities for hackers and more work for companies trying to patch vulnerabilities. Huang says that could drive huge demand for AI-powered cybersecurity tools. Courtney Donahoe, Bloomberg Radio.
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7: Checking traffic on Interstate 890. 890 southbound from the thruway to I-90, you'll find no delays or issues. Everything is moving up to speed so far. And the northway southbound from the Twin Bridges to I-90, you'll find that everything is moving up to speed there as well. From the Market 32 Price Chopper Traffic Center, I'm Kenny Dees.
8: The WGY AccuWeather forecast, pleasant and less humid to wrap up the shortened work week today with plenty of sun, a high 74. Clear, quiet, and very cool tonight. We'll see the 40s with the low dropping down to 48. Sunny to partly cloudy, the better day in the weekend Saturday, a high of 76. Couple of showers and a thunderstorm for Sunday with a high of 82. From the WGY Weather Center, I'm meteorologist Jason Caterina.
3: Well, America is marking 25 years since the September 11th terrorist attacks.
9: Over 100 million Americans have been born in the 25 years since 9/11. Many of them do not understand what happened that day and the aftermath of it. It's critical that it is taught in our schools, in the curriculum, so that we truly never forget.

0: at what happened that fateful day.
1: That's Hudson Valley Congressman Mike Lawler. Let's welcome national correspondent Natalie Migliori to the show. Where are you this morning?
2: Hey, Gabe. I am actually in the shadow of the Freedom Tower down in the World Trade Center in Lower Manhattan.
1: Yeah, it's still early. Do you get a sense of a lot of people coming downtown this morning?
2: Oh, yeah. No matter how early it is, the barricades have been up since yesterday evening, and it's really tight security with 25-year anniversary this morning. I have to say I've come down here pretty often in the past few years, and I've been down here the past few years every year on 9/11 to sort of talk with families and people in the area. And I have never seen security this tight. And people are already starting to filter into the area. And I got to say, Dave, some people still do come to work at the World Trade Center on this day. Some even, you can even see it in their faces, they probably weren't even born yet at the time of the attacks.
1: Yeah, it's a little extra special today. Natalie, walk us through what's happening throughout the course of the morning.
2: Yeah, this morning they'll start filtering in at about 8:30. Of course, they'll then start the ceremony. Two moments of silence where the bells will toll each for when each tower was hit. And then the names will be read of more than 2,800 people who not just died in the attacks on 9/11, but on the planes that were also being flown, and the 1993 World Trade Center bombing as well. So it will be a long day, an emotional day. I just ran into a man who was on a walk in this area planning to come later today. He lost his brother 25 years ago, and you could just see in his eyes that it just does not get easier.
1: Yeah. What does this day mean to you? You're a New Yorker. What does this day mean to you? I mean, I'm guessing you're not old enough to have any memory of 9/11.
2: I love when people say that, Dave. Actually, 9/11 is one of my first memories. It's imprinted in my mind, and I tell people I was glued to the TV. I used to watch Good Morning America every morning with my mom, and I don't know if you could call it watching, but they used to sit in front of Times Square in a window, the anchors, and then they had moved to a wall, to the interior of the building. And I always thought that my mind was playing tricks on me, but I was right. I went back a few years ago and checked it. That's where they were. And they were covering 9/11. I just remember seeing images flashing, not just of the destruction, but of people just covered in debris. And so I always say it's a major reason why I became a journalist. And so that's sort of what 9/11 means to me. It was a day where, for some, in my little child mind, I watched just the worst of humanity and the best of humanity come together, just sort of coexisting at the same time, where, you know, this terrible moment had happened, this terrible thing had happened, and people just pulled together and took care of each other and did whatever they could to help. And I always reflect on that day, the tremendous amount of loss and the tremendous amount of love, Dave.
1: All right. Thanks, Natalie. That's our national correspondent, Natalie Migliori, on News Radio 103.1 at 810 WGY. 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
3: The Yankees put the broom to the Rockies as they roll 10-3. Anthony Volpe with a grand slam. He drives in five. New York will host the Mets starting tonight. Now, the Rays fell to Atlanta 3-1, so New York trails Tampa by just three games for the top spot in the AL East. College football tomorrow. Syracuse will host Cal in their ACC opener. Kickoff 3:30. We have the game for you on WGY. UAlbany football, they visit LIU tomorrow. The Giants kick off their season Sunday night at home versus the Cowboys. A reminder, you can hear that game on Picks 106. The Jets and Aaron Glenn are at Tennessee, taking on their former coach, Robert Saleh. We have all the play-by-play for you on OFX 980. Patriots wide receiver A.J. Brown suffered a high ankle sprain in Wednesday night's loss to Seattle. He is expected to miss at least 4 weeks. Albany men's soccer, they will play host to Princeton tomorrow night at 6. Albany women, they will host Stony Brook on Sunday. And Siena women's soccer, they visit Ryder on Saturday. Wood Sports at 25 and 55. I'm John DeTullio, WGY Sports.
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11: 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Tight security for this morning's 9/11 remembrance ceremony in Manhattan. And the reward upped for an Albany man wanted for murder. But first, WGY traffic and weather on the 10s.
12: Checking traffic on Interstate 890. 890 southbound from I-90 to the Thruway, you'll find no delays or issues. Everything is moving up to speed so far this morning. And the Northway southbound from Ushers Road to the Twin Bridges, you'll find that everything is moving up to speed there as well. From the Market 32 Price Chopper Traffic Center, I'm Kenny Dees.
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16: The WGY AccuWeather forecast, pleasant and less humid with plenty of sun today, the high of 74. Clear and quite cool tonight. We drop down into the 40s with the low down to 48. Sunny to partly cloudy and nice Saturday, the better of the weekend days, the high 76. Humid with a couple of showers and a thunderstorm Sunday, the high up to 82. From the WGY Weather Center, I'm meteorologist Jason Caterina.
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11: 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I'm Marty Casper for Jim Gagliardi. Today is the 25th anniversary of the September 11th terrorist attacks. Many commemoration events are being held around the Capital Region, including events held by some local churches. There will be a tolling of the bells at St. Vincent de Paul Church in Cobeskill at 9 and a holy hour for world peace at St. Thomas Church in Del Mar at 1 this afternoon. Security's tighter than ever for this morning's remembrance ceremony in Lower Manhattan to mark the anniversary. Police Commissioner Jessica Tisch says those who haven't been invited to the remembrance ceremony should keep away. Former Presidents Clinton, George W. Bush, Obama, and Biden, and Vice President J.D. Vance expected to attend. There's a large number of police officers, 8-foot-high fencing around the 9/11 Memorial and Museum, and a number of other security measures in place. The reward for information leading to the arrest of 19-year-old Jaquan Cowan, or Kwoski, wanted for second-degree murder, is now up to $17,500 after the U.S. Marshals Service upped their reward to $10,000, and an additional source added $7,500 to that. Cowan is wanted in connection with the shooting death of 24-year-old Jameer Allen in March of last year. Four others have already been arrested in the case. Cowan was last seen in the Liebel Street area in Albany. Albany's Advisory Council on Nightlife Economies released its first ever report after 9 months in the making. Mayor Dorsey Appleer says recommendations include putting legislation in place to address vacant storefronts with an official registry to identify who's letting their properties remain vacant. It showed that the public wants more community events and the city to invest in signature experiences highlighting the Arts in the City initiative. 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
1: Well, it's an honor to welcome retired FDNY Lieutenant Tom O'Connor to the show. Tom, good morning, sir. Thanks for being on the show.
21: Good morning, Dave. Thank you for having me.
1: Tom, how many years were you a New York City firefighter?
21: Just under 26.
1: Wow. Take us back to September 11th, 2001. Where were you that morning?
21: That morning, I was one of the fortunate ones. I was off duty, and I was about 2 hours outside of New York City on the east end of Long Island. My story is parallel to about 10,000 other guys. I made my way, as soon as I was made aware of what happened, I made my way to my firehouse, gathered our gear, and we got on a bus at Cunningham Park, and they bussed us into the Trade Center. By the time I got in, both towers had collapsed. Shanksville's plane was already down, and the Pentagon had been hit. So we made our way in, and we just went to work. I mean, it was like a very surreal, because if you remember, 25 years ago, 9/11 was one of those top 10 beautiful days. No clouds, beautiful weather. We got down there, everything got dark. Everything was like covered in ash, and it was like snow and paper and ash. We were walking through like a foot and a half, 2 foot of soot, and we had a debris pile that was probably 12 stories high, and a collapse of 210-story buildings. We went to work trying to find survivors, and we were in the street when Building 7 came down, which a lot of people forget about. Building 7 came down in the afternoon, and, you know, we were all scrambling because now it just pushed up all that debris all over us again, and you're just running, and it's just a low rumble, something like you'll never forget till the day you die. And we just did what we could do. We really were under the false impression that there were going to be survivors that were trapped in voids, and unfortunately it never happened. I mean, down here in the city, every hospital was at the ready. They had nurses and doctors outside with gurneys waiting for survivors to be pulled out so they could, you know, get them going, triage them, and get them operated on. And it just never happened. In fact, the only, you know, there's multiple rescues of people that were found amongst the rubble, But when they found Captain Jay Jonas with Ladder 6 and Lieutenant McGlynn with Engine 39, it was actually the firehouse that I worked in for 20 years that was selected Ladder 43. I worked in 53. The two of us were together in Spanish Harlem. They were selected to go in and get them. And that gave us a false premise. Like, we pulled 21 people. Like, they have that famous story with Josephine, the person that, you know, Ladder 6 was carrying down. They were in the stairwell, and it just didn't collapse in that area. It was like a miracle. And they got them out. And that gave all of us a false hope that we were going to find other voids and other survivors. And the thought that there might be people trapped that we couldn't get out or wouldn't find just was our incentive. So, you know, in the beginning, we had no tools. We had nothing. We didn't even have radios to communicate with one another. So we just started digging. You try to find a void to get down and stuff. And we did that up until, you know, they started bringing in heavy machinery. But it was like a very surreal experience, you know, when you look at it back 25 years ago.
1: What does the day look like for you now?
21: It's just a reflection. You know, I want to think about all the poor souls that died that day. You know, it's, you know, for the FDNY, we lost 343, but we've lost over 450 to post-9/11 cancers. So we got to keep battling for the government to keep backing us and giving us the medical support that we need, because every week I'm getting two notifications now of guys that are dying from 9/11 cancer. But Tunnel of Towers is a big part of keeping the memory alive. We just did Steel Across America. I would ask every one of you listeners, just go to T2T.org and look what they're doing. I mean, Frank Silla just wrote a book. It just got released September 1st, Let Us Do Good by Frank Silla. And then he chronicles what his, you know, his religious beliefs that got him motivated and his family to start this up. Because Stephen's story is so unique. And I don't know if you have time, but, you know, Stephen was off duty on 9/11. He went to his firehouse. They were already dispatched. He grabbed 60 pounds of gear, went to the Brooklyn Battery Tunnel. And they shut everything down. All access to New York City was shut down. Subway tubes, bridges, everything. And he ran 2 miles through the Brooklyn Battery Tunnel and helped the, you know, evacuation of the North Tower, where he paid the ultimate price, along with 342 other, you know, brother firefighters. So his story is unique, but it's, you know, what the foundation, what they did afterwards was more unique. Like, there's a lot of charities that started up after 9/11, but this one not only sustained, but it expanded to the point where they're helping people all over the country. And, it, you know, one of the false premises is that it has to be from New York. Now, we've paid off mortgages in every state in the country. It's all for fallen first responders, Gold Star military. Any one of your listeners, please go to t2t.org, because I'm involved with the foundation, and I'm still amazed by what they do.
1: Tom, thank you for being on the show this morning. God bless you, sir. That's retired FDNY Lieutenant Tom O'Connor, News Radio 103.1 at 810 WGY. 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
12: Checking traffic on Interstate 890. 890 southbound from I-90 to the Thruway, you'll find no delays or issues. Everything is moving up to speed so far this morning. And the Northway southbound from Ushers Road to the Twin Bridges, you'll find that everything is moving up to speed there as well. From the Market 32 Price Chopper Traffic Center, I'm Kenny Dees.
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16: The WGY Yankee weather forecast, pleasant and less humid to wrap up the shortened work week today with plenty of sun, a high 74. Clear, quiet, and very cool tonight. We'll see the 40s with the low dropping down to 48. Sunny to partly cloudy, the better day in the weekend Saturday, a high of 76. Couple of showers and a thunderstorm for Sunday with a high of 82. From the WGY Weather Center, I'm meteorologist Jason Caterina.
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3: A new study shows alcohol may play a greater role in many cancer deaths than previously known. Researchers at the University of Miami Cancer Center say the percentage of cancer deaths linked to alcohol consumption has risen over 58% in people ages 20 and older over the last three decades. The lead author says there's no safe amount of alcohol consumption, saying it takes just one standard drink a day to boost cancer risk. More than 384,000 children end up in the ER every year in the U.S. due to dehydration. Amy Pridemore with Auburn University's College of Nursing says
4: they may not want to eat or drink as much, and that's really where we're looking at, early dehydration.
3: She says children should make sure they're drinking enough before they start their sports activities for the day. Pridemore says once an athlete is thirsty, dehydration may already be present. Health update, I'm Sarah Lee Kessler.
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15: This is a Bloomberg Money Minute. Diesel has topped $6 a gallon for the first time ever. According to AAA, the average price nationally is at $6.06 a gallon. In California, it's near $8 a gallon. Diesel is a key input in food prices, the cost of shipping and construction, meaning the impact of record high prices will trickle down to consumers. Stock futures are on the rise with a little help from Oracle, which is boosting sentiment in tech shares. Oracle's big bet on artificial intelligence data center projects is paying off. The company's cloud computing business grew faster than analysts projected. And an activist investor is looking to shake up Bath & Body Works. Barrington Capital has taken another stake in the retailer and is recommending the chain explore a sale. They blame serial management changes over the past 5 years for hurting the brand. Bath & Body Works has been working on a turnaround as the mall staple known for its candles has fallen out of favor with shoppers. Courtney Donahoe, Bloomberg Radio.
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18: Checking traffic on I-90. I-90 going eastbound from the Northway to 787. No delays or issues. Everything is moving up to speed so far this morning. And Route 7 westbound from 787 to the Northway. You'll find that everything is moving up to speed there as well. From the Market 32 Price Chopper Traffic Center, I'm Kenny Dees.
19: The WGY AccuWeather forecast, pleasant and less humid with plenty of sun today, a high of 74. Clear and quite cool tonight, we drop down into the 40s with the low down to 48. Sunny to partly cloudy and nice Saturday, the better of the weekend days, the high 76. Humid with a couple of showers and a thunderstorm Sunday, a high up to 82. From the WGY Weather Center, I'm meteorologist Jason Caterina.
5: Well, 25 years after the September 11 attacks, cancer and other health concerns are accelerating for those who were in Manhattan that day. I spoke at length with retired FDNY Lieutenant Tom O'Connor.
20: Well, my initial, I got on the job in 79, so on 9/11, I was a 21-year veteran, and I had hoped to do 40 years, but unfortunately, some of the exposure at 9/11 caused me some problems that, listen, I'm not complaining, I'm still here. For us, for the FDNY, we lost 343, but we've lost over 450 to post-9/11 cancers. So we got to keep battling for the government to keep backing us and giving us the medical support that we need, because every week I'm getting two notifications now of guys that are dying from 9/11 cancer.
5: I want to welcome Dr. Joe Galati to the show. He's the host of the Dr. Joe Galati podcast on iHeartRadio. Doc, I'm guessing you're hearing a lot of stories like this.
12: Well, yes, Dave. And what we're finding, and this is really pretty fascinating, that we're seeing a second wave of these cancers. And so following the 9/11 attack and all of the exposure that they had down at Ground Zero, there were the lung injuries from inhaling all of the dust and the toxins. And then the cancer started to be seen within the first several years. But now what we're finding, here we are 25 years later, in just the past 5 years, the number of those survivors that are seeking cancer treatment has tripled. And so just knowing the natural history of how cancer develops and how cancer presents itself, we're seeing a very sharp increase in cancer. And, you know, we just can't tell at this point how much more we're going to see, but without a doubt, it is a far greater problem than we originally thought 5 or 10 years ago. The other issue is that survivors, those that lived and worked and went to school around Ground Zero, is now outpacing the diseases and cancers we're seeing compared to the first responders. And so it's an unfolding medical story that we have to really keep our eye on and make sure we continue to support these people.
5: All right. Hard to believe it's been 25 years. Where were you that morning?
12: I was in the hospital, and as I was telling others, I was about to do a liver biopsy. I was all sort of set. And I got a call on my pager that one of the nurses had read for me. You know, they hang on to it. And it was my home number followed by a 911, which was sort of a signal, you know, from my wife that something was wrong. So I took my gloves off and I called her, and, you know, she had told me what had happened. Now, you know, the personal part of the story is, you know, being a New Yorker myself, my wife's two brothers were firefighters. We had lots of friends and family that were also firefighters. So the number one thing that she and I did was to identify where everybody was. And thankfully, it was a miracle, all of our family was officially off that day. Now, they ended up going, you know, in, as so many did, and spent weeks and weeks on the mound searching for survivors. But it's something I'll never forget.
5: Absolutely. All right, Doc, we appreciate your time as always. Dr. Joe Galati, the host of the Dr. Joe Galati podcast on iHeartRadio, here on News Radio 103.1 and 810 WGY. 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
21: 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Syracuse set to host Cal tomorrow afternoon, 3:30 from inside the JMA Wireless Dome. We have all the play-by-play for you on WGY. The Giants will open their season Sunday night at home versus the Cowboys. A reminder, you can hear that game on Picks 106. 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On the diamond, the Yankees defeated Colorado 10-3 as they complete the three-game sweep. A big night for Anthony Volpe, a grand slam. He drives in five. The Yankees host the Mets starting tonight. Atlanta gets by Tampa Bay 3-1, so New York trails the Rays by just three games for the top spot in the AL East. And finally, Jessica Pegula, she loses to Aryna Sabalenka in the semifinals at the U.S. Open. With sports at 25 and 55, I'm John DiTullio, WGY Sports.
5: Hey, thanks for joining us on the Capital Region's Morning News. Dave Allen on WGY. Coming up next is the news, then the Glenn Beck Program. 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
15: 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But first, WGY traffic and weather on the 10s.
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35: Checking traffic on the Northway. The Northway going northbound from I-90 to the Twin Bridges. You'll find no delays or issues. Everything is moving up to speed so far this morning. And Interstate 890 northbound from the Thruway to I-90. You'll find that everything is moving up to speed there as well. From the Market 32 Price Chopper Traffic Center, I'm Kenny Dees.
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6: The WGY AccuWeather forecast, pleasant and less humid to wrap up the shortened work week today with plenty of sun, a high 74, clear, quiet, and very cool tonight. We'll see the 40.

0: 40s with the low dropping down to 48. Sunny to partly cloudy, the better day in the weekend Saturday, a high of 76. Couple of showers and a thunderstorm for Sunday with a high of 82. From the WGY Weather Center, I'm meteorologist Jason Caterina.
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2: 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I'm Marty Casper. Today is the 25th anniversary of the September 11th terrorist attacks. Many commemoration events are being held around the Capital Region, including a mass honoring first responders at St. Luke's Church in Schenectady at 11 and a noon prayer service and name reading of the victims at St. Pius Church in Loudonville. 17 people were displaced following a fire Thursday at Brandywine Apartments in Gilderland. Investigators believe the fire started in the kitchen when an air fryer caught fire, but they continue to investigate. A federal court is blocking President Trump's mail-in voting restrictions before November's midterm elections. A Boston-based court of appeals decided to prevent the U.S. Postal Service from tightening rules around postal voting. The Supreme Court also blocked his efforts. The Glenn Beck program's next on News Radio 103.1 and 810 WGY, the Capital Region's breaking news, traffic, and weather station.
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2: From Dallas, Texas. Hello, America. It's September 11th. It is September 11th, 25 years ago. Muslim terrorists struck the World Trade Center, struck the Pentagon. They were going to hit either the Capitol or the White House. We don't know, because patriotic Americans decided they were going to sacrifice their life to stop the terrorist. And their plane crashed in a field in Pennsylvania. It was one of the most incredible days I have ever experienced. And Chris Brady, who has been with me since almost the beginning of this program, when I was just before syndication in Florida, I was on WFLA in Florida the morning of 9/11. And I was shaving, and the phone rang, and it was my wife. Are you watching the news? I turn on the news, and I'm listening to Jack, Ted, and Sharon, who did the morning show at the time of WFLA, and they were talking about how the World Trade Center was. And I turn on the TV, and Katie Couric says, there's a small, looks like a small, maybe a Cessna, hit the World Trade Center. And I look at the picture, you know, the video that's live, and I'm like, that is not a small plane. That's got to be an airliner that hit that thing. And then the second one hit, and I knew we were at war. And then I had to go and make sense of a world that I was completely unprepared for. And this is 2 days before my show becomes syndicated on national radio. Chris Brady, who's been with me forever, he went into the archives and tried to clean them up as much as possible, because we recorded everything in very low quality at the time, just to have an archive of what happened. And I want to start with what I said. It was, I think, 5 o'clock in the afternoon. And so our work day was done and everything was closing. Everything was closing. You couldn't fly anywhere. Universities is closed. Public buildings is closed. Malls closed. There was nothing. It was like COVID within 2 hours. And I was listening to a piece of this last night, and I wanted to play this for you. And we'll start there in 60 seconds. What did it actually sound like on 9/11 25 years ago? First, let me tell you about Leaf Filter. 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Okay, what do we have for these cuts? What are these cuts? We got them turned around.
3: Your first cut is when you were reading the quotes of the day, starting with Mayor Rudy Giuliani.
2: Okay. So this is 5 o'clock. The news just ends. We're doing news. National news from ABC is, I think it's even before Fox. ABC News is doing every 15 minutes news reports. And the news is, it's a fire hose of news. You cannot keep up with it. So now we have been following this all day long, and I had just been writing down quotes that I had heard from people during the day. What were people all around America saying?

0: every single American, no matter where you live. The whole country's on edge. Linda Wilson, 42, Denver. I heard a boom. People were jumping off buildings everywhere. They were just jumping. Serena Mays, construction worker, Williamsburg Bridge, New York. Everyone was screaming and crying and running. Cops, people, firefighters, everyone. It's like a war zone. New York Fire Marshal Mike Smith. It's just sick. It shows how vulnerable we really are. Keith Myers, 39. It looked like a ticker tape parade. Well, it wasn't paper. There were parts of the building floating down in the dust. Matthew Lowe, 29, Manhattan. I just can't believe what's happened. My God, my heart goes out to all of these people. I just hope that there is justice. Martha Ridley, whose daughter died April 1995 in Oklahoma. I just saw my two towers fall. I'm devastated beyond belief. In many respects, this is significantly worse than Pearl Harbor. We just don't know who the enemy is. Louis Eisenberg, chairman of the Port Authority, New York, which operates the World Trade Center. It's so scary. It could happen to us. They could hit all the major cities at this point. How would we know? Christine Itch, 39, Columbus. Whatever the lowest floors of the fire was, they were just jumping from them. I guess it was their choice. Burn to death or jump? This is the second Pearl Harbor. I don't think I've overstated it. Senator Chuck Hagel, Nebraska. All of a sudden, there were people screaming. I just saw people jumping out of buildings, their arms waving. I stopped taking pictures, and I started crying. Michael Walters, freelance photojournalist, Manhattan. Join me in prayer. George W. Bush.
1: We were so innocent. We had no idea what was going on. This is like Pearl Harbor. We just don't know who the enemy is. Here we are 25 years later. We know who the enemy is, but we refuse to say it, and we refuse to teach it, and so our children don't know who the enemy is. Who did that to us? That was the day I learned how fragile freedom really is. You can abuse it every single day. You can spit on it. You can curse it. But it just seems to go on and on and on. And on that day, every American knew, my gosh, this could be over by tonight. We had no idea. There were things that you just did not do in those days.

0: one of those things is you did not do what I did next. We're about 18 minutes away from World Trade Center number 7 collapsing. I watched it live while I was on the air. We thought at that time 50,000 people may have been killed. Turns out under 3,000. It was a miracle. We're in the dark. We are lost. Share the next part here in just a second. By the way, the entire broadcast, delicately restored, so you can hear it, is available now at glennbeck.com. The original Glenn Beck program broadcast from 9/11/2001, as it actually happened. We'll do that in just a couple of minutes. First, actually, let me give you 1 minute, and then we'll get back into the 2001 broadcast for just a second more. Let me tell you about Cozy Earth. I mean, the world doesn't always let you choose what kind of day you're going to have. Some days are super easy, and then there's some really long ones, and you carry things home with you that you wish you would have left someplace else. 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So I had two producers, Jeffy and Stu, at the time, and they were in the other room, and I started the next sentence, and they looked at each other, and I remember the look of terror on their, literally, it was a look of terror on their face. No, no, no, no, no, no, no, no, no, no, no, no, no, don't do that. Don't, no, no, no, no, no, no, no, no. Because nobody did. And here's what I said.
1: I ask you if you're driving in your car or if you have not left your parking lot. To pull over to the side of the road or turn off your car and leave your key in the ignition for a moment. I ask you to pull over to the side of the road now so I can have your undivided attention. It's not something we need to talk about. It's something we need to do. I think it is appropriate as we end our business day today

0: that we together ask for her blessing on this great nation. So I ask you to pull over your car. Stop what you're doing. Hush your surroundings. And take a moment with me. As we speak to our Father who gave us life. Our most gracious Heavenly Father, we ask you today to watch over us. Your children are confused and frightened. We are saddened by the loss of our brothers and saddened by the violence that our other brothers have brought upon us. We ask for your warm embrace. We beg for your guidance now. We ask for the guidance of our leaders that they may put aside all hatred and have a clear view as to the truth and what must be done. We ask for a blessing on those families that are missing their loved ones tonight, fathers and mothers that left for work this morning and didn't come back. May they have your peace and comfort in their lives as well. And we say these things ever so humbly in the name of our brother, Jesus Christ. Amen.
1: I listened to that early this morning, and I thought, look how desperate. That was such a desperate prayer. But that's how we felt that morning. We didn't know who hit us yet. We had no idea. We didn't know why they hit us. It completely came out of the blue. It's like walking down the street and then somebody just coming up and just punching you in the face. You're like, what just happened? George Bush was still at an Air Force base. Dick Cheney was, our vice president, was underground in the White House. The White House had been evacuated. We were desperate. I wanted to play that because as I listened to that, I thought, that's exactly how I still feel today. Except we've made so many mistakes now. We It's so amazing. We know who did this, and we will not admit it. We see what's happening in Europe in city after city. We see what's happening in Spain. We see what's happening in Germany. We see what's happening in our own cities. Our own cities here in America. And we won't say anything. Screw your courage to the sticking place. Stand up. Teach your children today. You're not going to be able to get any movies on this. You're not going to be able. You know, ABC made this great movie on it. Showed what actually happened. They can't find it. You can't find it on demand. You can't buy it. You can't watch it. It's erased. You know why you never see the World Trade Center on TV? Because all of the networks have locked that footage up and you can only play it on 9/11. Maybe it's time we start telling ourselves the truth. We are facing evil. We faced it then.

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3: 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I'm Artie Casper. Ceremonies are going on as we speak in New York City, which will include a new silence in Baltimore to honor the service and sacrifice for all of those who have passed away from 9/11 related health effects on this day, the 25th anniversary of the attacks. In the Capital Region, local governments and several churches will be holding special ceremonies. A Gilderland man will spend up to 6 years in prison for setting his apartment on fire on Western Avenue in 2024. Jason Candlish pleaded guilty to arson. The apartment was destroyed and a cat died. His plea resolved an animal cruelty charge he was originally charged with. Doctor Who actor Noel Clarke has been charged with several sexual offenses in London. 5 years ago, The Guardian revealed more than 20 women had accused Clarke of sexual misconduct, some of which allegedly occurred on the set of Doctor Who. More Glenn Beck on News Radio 103.1 and 810 WGY, the Capital Region's breaking news, traffic, and weather station.
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5: Checking traffic on the Northway. The Northway going northbound from I-90 to the Twin Bridges. You'll find no delays or issues. Everything is moving up to speed so far this morning. And Interstate 890 northbound from the Thruway to I-90. You'll find that everything is moving up to speed there as well. From the Market 32 Price Chopper Traffic Center, I'm Kenny Dees.
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4: The WGY Acme with a forecast. Pleasant and less humid with plenty of sun today. A high of 74. Clear and quite cool tonight. We drop down into the 40s with the low down to 48. Sunny to partly cloudy and nice Saturday. The better of the weekend days. The high 76. Humid with a couple of showers and a thunderstorm Sunday. A high up to 82. From the WGY Weather Center, I'm meteorologist Jason Caterina.
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I have to tell you, Jason, who is a former Marine intelligence, he was in Australia when we were hit on 9/11, and he just told one of the more compelling stories I have heard about what it was like to be. He was part of the first conventional ground forces that came in ashore in Afghanistan and began to fight. He spoke about how it became real when the Marine colonel said, "We don't have enough body bags." His story is compelling. I'll make sure it's posted, but it's you can hear it if you're a Glenn Beck insider and a member of Torch, glennbeck.com/torch. You're missing a lot in the breaks, but we'll make sure that that's shared far and wide because it's remarkable. I was in Tampa, and 2 days after 9/11, the president of at the time of iHeart Radio, it was I think Clear Channel at the time, called me and said, "Why aren't you on the air on the network?" my response was, "That's your decision." And he said, "You need to be on the network. Friday will be your first day." And that call came. It may have come on Thursday. And so I went live for the first time on the network on Friday, wildly unqualified. And then a few days later, the first time the airports opened, I flew to New York. And I flew, I think, on the first plane from Tampa to New York. It was my wife and I. For a very long time, my wife and I, we were never separated from each other. We do it now again. It was only a children, but we travel as a pack. And there were four of us on the plane. No, sorry, five of us on the plane, not counting the stewardesses. So we're on this big, huge plane. We're flying to New York City, and it's at night. And my wife, three other guys, and we're all scattered around the plane. You know, it's like you're in row 41, you're in row 5, you're in row 20. And so it's just a giant airplane that is empty. And we're flying into New York. And, you know, this is the first day that planes are flying with armored doors. We fly into New York and the entire city is dark. They turn off all the lights on all the skyscrapers. They didn't want any more targets. And the only light was the pit, because they were working 24 hours a day to try to find bodies and still hoping they would find somebody alive. And people were volunteering their time. And the next morning, my wife and I got up and we were allowed into the pit at Ground Zero. And it was the most surreal thing I've ever seen. It was the first time I ever saw machine guns on the streets of New York. It's the first time I saw a tank in the streets of America. Not in a parade. With people with machine guns standing on top of the tank. You couldn't get down to Lower Manhattan. They had firemen and police officers and army, almost like a human chain, all the way across the island. You had to have special permission to get down to that part of the island. And we walked through, and it was a ghost town. It was almost, anybody ever see the original movie Omega Man with Charlton Heston? And he's driving through Los Angeles. I think I Am Legend is a remake of Omega Man. And he's this one guy who's pretty alone, and he's driving down the highways of Los Angeles.
and there's no one on the highway. There's no one on the streets. And I remember the opening scene has his car, one of those big old 1970s cars, driving down the freeway. And there's nobody on the freeway, and he takes an exit, and there's nobody on the roads, and all the stores are closed, and there's just, it's him. And he parks his car in the middle of the street, and he goes into a store, and it's just him and the mannequins. And it's just this eerie thing. That's the way it was in Lower Manhattan. If you go to the 9/11 museum now, Ground Zero, they have a storefront. And Tanya and I, we were just there earlier this year for the first time. And Tanya and I looked at it, and I mean, we just both burst into tears because I remember walking by that storefront. And they have reproduced it. I don't know how they did it. It's exactly the way it was. And it was just a cheap, like, gift shop store. But the glass had been blown out in the front. And all the I Love New York t-shirts and everything covered in, it was almost like fur. It was this ash, but it was the ash of a building that had just been pulverized. And it was everywhere. And then we got to World Trade Center 7. That was the third building. That's the one with all the controversy. That's the one that collapsed at, like, I don't remember, 538 or something like that. And it was still smoking. And there was still smoke coming out of the pit. And I stood there with my wife.

And we just looked at all these people that were working in these food trucks that had come from all over the country, from Washington State and California and Texas, New Orleans, all over the country. They had just gotten into their cars and their trucks, and they had brought their food trucks. They're like, we're going to feed those who are looking for bodies. For almost 10 years, when I would think of that scene, I could smell it. I didn't think it would ever leave me. I could smell it. It smelled like, you know how people say they can, when you taste blood, it tastes like a penny. It tastes like metal. That's what it smelled like.

0: I hated it. What a blessing from God. I think about these things now and I can't smell it. But we left feeling so small and insignificant. And we got to the human chain gate again. And my producer was waiting for me and he's like, you gotta get in the car. We have 10 minutes before the show. And I'm like, oh my gosh. And I remember driving to the studio going, I can't process this. I don't know what to say. And I got into the studio and the theme song started and my wife was right behind me and she was praying and I had my headphones on and I leaned my head against the wall and I kept pounding my head against the wall and I'm like, Lord, I don't know what to say. I can't process this. And I open up the mic. I said, from New York City, where I just came from Ground Zero. And I haven't had a second to think about it. I don't even know where to begin. And I look down on my desk that I had borrowed to do the show from somebody else's studio. And my wife, who is so much better than I am, had brought a hymnal. And I picked it up. And I read the words of one of my favorite hymns. And it gave me the words to describe what I had just seen. And an incredible, incredible sense of peace and hope. Let me take a break. I want to find those words and share them next. You know, one of the things that happened on September 11th, when we learned about this, we all tried to call a loved one. And I don't know if anybody's ever heard this before, but when you call after a national tragedy, the phone, the circuits are busy. And it'll go, boo-doo-doo. I'm sorry, all circuits are busy. Everyone's on the phone trying to call their loved ones. Everyone was trying to call, are you okay? No matter where we were, and even if you weren't anywhere close to any of the planes or anything else, everyone was calling everyone you know, are you okay? And you couldn't reach anybody because the circuits were busy, and you had to keep calling and keep calling and keep calling. I'm going to tell you this today about Rapid Radios because I remember what that was like. You couldn't get a hold of anyone. Cellular networks, they handle calls differently and data differently. And during a major emergency, the voice side is just congested with an enormous surge of people trying to call their loved ones and also all of the fire and rescue. 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
1: This is a Bloomberg Money Minute. Figures out this morning show consumer prices rose by more than expected last month, and this is boosting the case for Federal Reserve officials to raise interest rates when they meet next week. The consumer price index, when you strip out food and energy, climbing 0.3%. That's higher than expected. Investors have now priced in a rate hike next week as a near certainty. Oracle shares getting a boost after the company's results featured better than expected cloud revenue with strong demand for AI. The company embarking on a major build-out of data centers for OpenAI and other customers. Adobe shares under pressure after the company delivered an outlook for sales that narrowly missed estimates. This is adding fuel to concerns that artificial intelligence upstarts are hurting the software maker's business. And Greg Janssen, co-chief investment officer of one of the largest hedge funds in the world, has issued a dire warning about the risk and consequences of AI. He says AI will kill people before it's curbed. I'm John Tucker, Bloomberg Radio.
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1: It is important that we share these stories today and you share with others where you were and what really happened, because we say never forget. Never forget. How about never cover up? How about never lie about it? How about taking your, I'm going to be really kind, your rose-colored glasses off and look at the thing? Because it's currently got its hands around your neck as a Western culture, and it's choking you to death.
10: It's easy to get angry, as I'm angry right now. It's easy to get angry, and it's easy to get sad, and it's easy to be overwhelmed. And that's what I was feeling when I came out of the pit in New York City and had to go right on the air. And I had no words, no words. And I'm praying right before, help me. These are the words that came. And it's from a pioneer song. Come, come, ye saints, no toil nor labor fear, but with joy wend your way. Though hard to you this journey may appear, grace shall be as your day. 'Tis better for us to strive, our useless cares from us to drive. Do this and your hearts will swell. Why should we mourn or think our lot is hard? It's not so. All is right. Why should we think we could earn a great reward if we now shun the fight? Gird up your loins. Fresh courage take. God will never us forsake, and soon we'll have this tale to tell that all is well. And should we die before our journey is through, happy day, all is well. We'll then be free from toil and sorrow too, and with the just we shall dwell. But if our lives are spared again to see the saints their rest obtain, oh. Oh, how we'll make this chorus swell. All is well. It's a phrase in our family when things are going tough. That's good. Hard times make us. If we don't allow ourselves to become hard, all is well. All is well.

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4: 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I'm Marty Casper. Today is the 25th anniversary of the 9/11 terror attacks. A commemoration at Ground Zero in New York City is being held with former Presidents Clinton, Bush, Obama, Biden, and Vice President J.D. Vance. Bells tolled 7 times to mark the events of the day and to honor those who died from 9/11 health-related issues in the years after. Albany's Advisory Council on Nightlife Economy has released its first ever report. Recommendations include creating an official registry to identify who's letting their storefront properties remain vacant, create more community events, and for the city to invest in signature experiences highlighting the Arts in the City initiative. The Consumer Price Index rose 0.4% in August over July to 3.4%. 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
5: In East Greenbush, Route 4, both north and southbound at I-90, watch out for fire department activity. And Route 7 westbound from 787 to the Northway, you'll find no delays, no issues. Everything is moving up to speed so far this morning. From the Market 32 Price Chopper Traffic Center, I'm Kenny Dees.
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6: The WGY Yankee weather forecast, pleasant and less humid to wrap up the shortened work week today with plenty of sun, a high 74, clear, quiet, and very cool tonight. We'll see the 40s with the low dropping down to 48. Sunny to partly cloudy, the better day in the weekend Saturday, a high of 76. Couple of showers and a thunderstorm for Sunday with a high of 82. From the WGY Weather Center, I'm meteorologist Jason Caterina.
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1: Glenn Beck is on.
2: 25 years today, America was under attack in the World Trade Center. And we say to each other, never forget, never forget. Never forget? How stupid is that? Never forget. How about do this? Because it's too late to never forget. How about this? Remember. Go and do research and search for the honest truth. And then when you find it, teach it. Because no one remembers it. Because we haven't taught it. Only those who lived through it know. And even some of them are now fuzzy on who the bad guys were. Do you know they are starting to teach and have been teaching in some states. They're teaching that we don't really know who the bad guys were. What are you talking about? They were Muslim terrorists. And the UN says that 15% of all Muslims, 15%. So, am I condemning a whole religion? No, I'm saying 15% are extremists that are terrorists. They agree with these things. 15%. This is the United Nations saying that. That's 1.4 billion. It's 140 million out of the 1.4 billion. It's between 150 and 200 million people. That's an army gang. Strangely, look it up in the Book of Revelation. That is quite an army. I think that number has actually been written down someplace. That's a very dangerous army. And honestly, if my faith, if 10 or 15% of my faith were saying, yeah, we got to kill everybody that's not our faith, would you have a problem with my faith? Because I would. I would be like, that's a dangerous religion. If they're not rooting that out, if they're not on the front lines saying, we have this 15% and they're coming into our churches. We don't want them. Get out of our churches. You're not part of us. Get away from us. If you weren't leading and assisting all of us, I would say there's a problem with the church. Now, that's politically incorrect. I can't say that to you about Islam. Oh, I just did. It's time to speak the truth. What has come to me in this 25-year anniversary, this is why it's so important, is anniversaries are just it's a signpost. It's a mile marker where you go, oh my gosh, I remember when I loved you and married you on the first day. Do I feel the same way? And if not, what am I going to do about it? What am I going to do about that? I should love you more today than the day I married you. We should have more information than we did on 9/11. I don't think we do. Our kids don't. Our kids don't know. Take this anniversary and dedicate yourself to the truth and finding the truth. And we begin there in 60 seconds. First, let me tell you about Friend Factor. 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You know something he doesn't, that this is going to be a great home, and it's going to be the home for the rest of his life, and you're going to feed him and protect him and take care of him when he's sick, and someday when he's old, he's going to need more from you than he did when he was young. 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

0: Did you hear the transmission? 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
9: is on alert.
0: And outside of Washington,
10: I don't have words to describe what I'm witnessing right now.
11: Effective immediately until further notice, flight operations in the National Airspace System by United States civil aircraft and foreign civil and military aircraft are prohibited.
12: Freedom itself was attacked this morning by a faceless coward. And freedom will be defended.
13: I need to go.
14: Oh, God!
15: Oh, my God!
5: One of the World Trade Towers has collapsed and fallen.
16: Oh,
17: my God, dude!
18: I've never seen anything like this.
19: I've got five patients. They need to be.
20: We got an ambulance full of cops and pedestrians.
21: No, we just collapsed. We don't have much more. We have
22: got another tower that just came down. Send us.
0: It is Tuesday, September 11th, 2001. This is Glenn Beck. Dateline, New York. In one of the most audacious attacks ever, terrorists hijacked two airliners, crashed them into the World Trade Center. In a coordinated series of blows today that brought down the twin 110-story towers. Thousands may be dead, 58,000 people work at the World Trade Center.
23: Sean, it's me. I just wanted to let you know I love you and I'm stuck in this building. A plane hit the building or a bomb went off. I don't know, but there's lots of smoke and we just wanted you to know that I love you. Always.
0: One plane, United Flight 93, crashed north of Somerset County Airport, a small airport 80 miles southeast of Pittsburgh. United said that flight, Boeing 757, left Newark at 8:01, headed for San Francisco with 38
24: passengers. We'll prevail.
25: It is as old as the scriptures.
26: We will not falter.
25: And is as clear.
26: And we will not fail.
25: As the American Constitution.
0: That is the news of this day. September 11th, 2001.

0: I hear that. And I live through it. Perhaps you did. And so you remember.
1: And it tears your heart out.
0: So many of our fellow Americans don't remember. They haven't been taught. But as I watch some of that footage and I listen to the voices, we were in it together. Our kids, think of the world our kids have grown up in. Our kids have never known. They were never innocent like we were then. We really didn't know who was attacking us. We didn't know why. Why would they do this to us? And we have searched for answers. And many of us have taken an honest inventory of ourselves and of our country and of our history. Is America a good place? Yeah, sometimes. Is America a bad place? Yeah, sometimes. Have we done bad things? Oh, we've done horrific things. Have we done good things? We've done glorious things. But it is up to us each and every day to choose what are we going to be. We had problems then. Corruption. Racism. All the things that man has fought with. Why did we have those problems? Because we're human. We're human. And we're on this journey together trying to be better every day. And sometimes it takes events like 9/11 to wake us up. Can we be better than we were yesterday? Yes, the answer is we must be better than we were. But we also must have forgiveness. You know, I used to weep. I mean, I haven't listened to that for a while. And when those voices were first played on my show, I wept for the loss of life. Today, I find myself 25 years later weeping for the loss of innocence. We trusted each other. We disagreed on so much. And we duke it out. But we were all still Americans. It's the loss of innocence. It's the loss of belief in goodness. It's a loss that tomorrow will be better. It's the loss of America is a good place with problems and screwed up, but we're a family. And we'll figure it out. We have to remember all kinds of things. But even if we remember who our enemy is, who did this to us, what they're still doing, how we're lying to ourselves, how we're We're crippling our children with lies. None of that matters in the end. None of that will change anything. Unless we can change one thing. I beg you. Love. Love one another. We may not like each other. We may not agree with each other. But we must love one another. Because without that, it doesn't matter anyway. More in a minute. 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

0: I got to give you some news today. I'm gonna come back to what happened in Utah last night, because what happened in Utah last night was an explosion of joy. It was really an amazing time. I urge you to go to glenbeck.com and watch my speech that I gave for TPUSA yesterday. And I prayed so hard on that, to make sure that it had joy. And something remarkable happened, and you can find it at glenbeck.com. See the speech that I gave last night for TPUSA in honor of Charlie. And I'm going to talk to Charlie's pastor and good friend here in just a second about making sense out of today's world. But I also need to tell you that interest rates are probably going to come up. And gas prices are probably going to go up. The Houthis are taking another straight. And price of oil is it at 99 or 107? 104? Something like that. It's over $100 today. It's gone up another $4 or $5 today. And I just need you to understand. You get to $130 a barrel, and we could be headed for 2008. It's not good. 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
4: 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I'm Marty Casper. Today, on this 25th anniversary of the September 11th terrorist attacks, many commemoration events are being held around the Capital Region, including a mass honoring first responders at St. Luke's Church in Schenectady at 11 o'clock, and a noon prayer service and a reading of the names of the victims at St. Pius Church in Loudonville. 17 people were displaced following a fire Thursday at Brandywine Apartments in Gilderland. Investigators believe the fire started in the kitchen when an air fryer caught fire, but the investigation continues. A federal court is blocking President Trump's mail-in voting restrictions before November's midterm elections. A Boston-based court of appeals decided to prevent the Postal Service from tightening rules around postal voting. The Supreme Court also blocked his efforts. More Glenn Beck on News Radio 103.1 and 810 WGY, the Capital Region's breaking news, traffic, and weather station.
5: Checking traffic on Interstate 787. 787 going southbound from Tibbetts Avenue to the Thruway. You'll find no delays or issues. Everything is moving up to speed. And Route 7 westbound from 787 to the Northway, you'll find that everything is moving up to speed there as well. From the Market 32 Price Chopper Traffic Center, I'm Kenny Dees.
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10: The WGY AccuWeather forecast, a very pleasant day to round out the shortened work week. Less humid with plenty of sun, the high 74. Clear and quite cool tonight. We drop down into the 40s for the first time at the low of 48. Sunday to partly cloudy and nice for Saturday. The better of the weekend days, the high 76. Sunday will be more humid with a couple of showers and a thunderstorm, the high of 82. From the WGY Weather Center, I'm meteorologist Jason Caterina.
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0: You know, we've traded our country. We have betrayed our country. We have betrayed our country. We have betrayed our values, our history, our principles, our grandparents, everything that anyone ever fought and died for in this country. They didn't fight and die for corruption in government or giant corporations. They all fought and died for an idea. an idea that was bigger and better than all of us, and honestly, the best idea ever to be uttered by a group of people putting together a country. We hold these truths to be self-evident, that all men are created equal. No one else has a better system that is striving for a better idea than that. And if you can show me one, I will renounce my citizenship and join the next one. I cannot think of a higher ideal than what we are supposed to be striving for. But we've sold out. We've let our education. We can't tell you who even flew. Do you know why? Do you know why Iran is so important? Yeah, because they're going to have a nuke. Okay, all right. Well, then we can argue about the nukes. Well, they may not have a nuke. Did they even have a nuke? All of that crap that we've been hearing forever. Okay. I'm not going to give you that argument. Well, it's the oil. We need to have the oil. What a ridiculous. We're going to die? We're going to die for oil when we have this much oil? What a ridiculous. If that's true, we got bigger problems. That's not why we're doing it. You know why we're doing it? Because there's some human beings that are still awake enough to realize that it's the same damn crazy ideology. It's the same crazy theology in Iran that flew those planes into the buildings. It's the same evil. Now, are we going to man up and say, enough? Look at what's happening to Europe. Look what's happening here in the country. I want to introduce you to Danny Bermawi. He's at Ground Zero right now. I read a story about his organization that PR Wire would not release a... All PR Wire is they just do press releases. That's what they do. You have a company, you want to release something. They wouldn't release this because it's insensitive. He is the founder and CEO of the Ideological Defense Institute. All he's doing is saying, hey, maybe we should defend our

0: Judeo-Christian principles in this country. Now, the reason why I wanted him on today is the story broke just a few minutes ago or a few hours ago. But more importantly, he's a former Muslim who, when 9/11 happened, cheered as those towers came down, called American infidels. He is the guy now leading this organization saying, wake up, America, because he woke up. Danny, you're a brave man. Welcome to the program.
1: Glenn, it's an honor to be with you. Thank you so much, and thank you for what you just said. Yes, it is the same theology that is still alive today, and not only in Iran, but actually infiltrating the United States of America, gaining power positions. It is the same ideology that hit New York 9/11. It is the same ideology that attacked on October 7. It is the same ideology that erased civilizations, that civilization of my ancestors for 14th century. It is the same ideology. And today, a Muslim mayor in New York City is going to try to make Americans remember something else. Something else, not the ideology that was behind 9/11. So thank you so much.
0: Tell me, first of all, when 9/11 happened, you cheered?
1: Oh, yeah. Yeah, I was 13 years old at the time. But I mean, it doesn't matter if you're 6 or 60. When you learn, when you grow up inside an environment that teaches you that the other is infidel, and infidel is a word that was used for 14th century, since the inception of Islam, to describe everyone, every single person who doesn't belong to this ideology that is falsely called religion. And infidels were being struck on 9/11. So we cheered, we said Allahu Akbar, and I looked at the men next to me. Everyone was happy. They were saying, God is punishing America. So that happened to me 25 years ago, just like today.
0: And what made you change? What made you change so hard that you're now warning America? And honestly, you are a very brave man. You know how this could end for you easily. What made you change?
1: Well, basically, I converted to Christianity, so I met Christ. I came to know Christ, and I realized that I was living inside a bubble that shaped my worldview, and that worldview was distorted. And when I converted to Christianity, it was inevitable that I changed how I saw the West, how I saw Israel. But let me tell you this. The Western civilization, which was the biblical foundations that were secularized and globalized, is what gave the world today everything good in it. Even the Islamic countries that, for example, signed the Human Rights Declaration. Human Rights Declaration is against Islam, as Islam is against the Human Rights Declaration, because in Islam, you don't have an intrinsic value. Your value is determined by your religious affiliation. So instead of thanking the Western civilization, the Judeo-Christian civilization, they're trying to replace it. Replace it with what? This is what Abdul Sayyid, he said that, you know, Sharia is like that canonical canon law in Christianity. That is not true. Sharia is a political system. It governs everything, how you live as a citizen and how you fast and how you pray. So anyway, I converted to Christianity. My worldview changed, and then I came to America after being a missionary in the Middle East for 15 years, and October 7 happened a couple of months later, and oh my goodness, what I witnessed on the streets of the West, the rebranding of Islamic Jihad, trying to paint it as liberation movements, resistance to occupation, response to imperialism, like Mamdani's own father said in his book. What? No, this is not a response to imperialism. 9/11 was not a response to American oppression. It was jihad against the West. And I'm sorry, Glenn, I cannot stand the useful idiots. Many people who still believe that 9/11 was a false flag operation. It was inside job. Are you kidding me? Just watch the interviews that Yusri Fouda, for example, an Egyptian journalist with Al Jazeera, conducted in Afghanistan with Al-Qaeda member, who talked in details about how they planned it. Are you kidding me? You're saying Israel or America did that? No, it was Islamic Jihad.
0: So what's your organization doing now that PR Wire found so outrageous that they just, oh my gosh, we are so high and mighty, we just can't promote your company. What are you trying to do?
1: So verbatim, they said words like infidels and jihad are discriminatory toward Islam. Do you know where we got the word jihad and the word infidel from? From the Quran. It's mentioned in the Quran 200 times, the word infidel, the word jihad. Are they kidding me? What is inflammatory about infidel and jihad from our perspective as non-Muslims? We should be offended. They're afraid that the words are going to offend Muslims. No, so what we are trying to do, as you mentioned, I'm the founder of the Ideological Defense Institute. I created this organization to fill a vacuum in D.C., to fill a gap. After everybody went politically correct, no one wants to talk about the truth. Everybody is trying, they're jeopardizing the safety, the future of Western civilization. So I brought together a group of infidels. All of us are former Muslims or Arabic Christians trying to educate policymakers, the church, and the public about the ideological threats facing the West. But this month, between 9/11 and October 7, we are launching the Infidel Awareness Month in partnership with a coalition of infidels. And we were, actually, the language was very soft. We say this has nothing to do with Muslims. We need to differentiate, to distinguish between Muslims and Islam. Because do you know who benefits from conflating Islam and Muslims? Islam itself. Because as long as you are attaching Muslims and Islam together, the moment you criticize Islam, Muslims call you Islamophobe. Not only Muslims, they're useful idiots too. And we end up with Islam being protected, shielded from scrutiny. So we need to separate both of them. We are talking about an ideology. Muslims who don't, who claim that they don't believe in this ideology that we are addressing, they shouldn't be offended. Okay, we are attacking the ideology of fighting the infidels until they are subjugated. If you're a Muslim and you're offended, then probably you should be offended because I don't care. But if you say, no, this is not Islam, I don't care. I don't care what you think Islam is. I know what Islam is from the Quran, from the text. This is not a fringe interpretation. This is the mainstream Islam. So basically, we are trying to help Americans remember. We want to honor the victims of jihad, not only on October, on 9/11 or October 7, not only 60,000 attacks, Islamic terrorist attacks in the past few decades, but all throughout the 14th century of Islamic history. 80 million were murdered in India alone because of Islamic conquest. We're talking about tens and tens of millions of people who were massacred all throughout civilizations and geography because of this ideology, and they want to silence us. I'm a former Muslim. I'm not going to be silenced.
0: Danny, I believe that my whole life has been leading to two things. That my whole life, that I was, this came to me in prayer about 8 months ago or so, maybe a year. And I realized, in prayer I heard it. This is why you were born. And it's to stand against anti-Semitism. And more importantly, stand for the Jewish people. Never again are we going to chase a group of people and make them hide in people's houses because other crazies want to exterminate them because they believe in the God of Abraham, Isaac, and Jacob. No. The other is to stand against Sharia law. Anyone who is trying to pull the wool over people's eyes to say, you know what? This isn't really that bad. Yes, it is. This is an invasion. They have already taken some of our biggest and greatest cities. That what is happening in New York is an abomination, especially today on the anniversary. If I would have said, 25 years ago, hey, don't worry, you're going to have a Muslim mayor that has actually sided with the terrorists, I would have been called a madman. Gang, it's here. It's happening. So, Danny, I'm going to have somebody on my staff reach out to you, and I want to hear about these speakers, because I just heard about you today, so I want to check everything out.
1: I was trying to get in touch with you because, Glenn, you're one of the heroes, the few heroes who are fighting against this. And please let me take a deep breath here and speak calmly, because I know that many people who hear us today, they would say, oh, this is like they're Zionists, they are defending Israel, this and that. Let me tell you this. I grew up hating Israel, hating Jews. What happened? What changed me? Is it money? Now, you just say that it's not safe for me to walk the streets of New York, because if somebody recognizes me, maybe I will be jumped, maybe I'll be killed. So money is not worth it. So why I am doing this? Because anti-Semitism today is not only anti-Semitism. It is anti-Semitism and anti-Westernism. It's against the greatest civilization in human history. And when they say Sharia is not dangerous, Congresswoman Japalaya or Jalayapa, I don't know what her name is, she invited a white liberal woman to the congressional hearing a few months ago and asked her if Sharia is dangerous. A white liberal woman who has no idea what Sharia is, who could probably be enslaved as a sex slave under Sharia, she said, no, it's just like Christian teachings. Danny, that is false.
0: Danny, I'm sorry, I'm up against a network break. I want to have you on again. 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
4: This is a Bloomberg Money Minute. Food prices for the rest of this year are largely headed in one direction, up. Conagra Brands has told retailers to expect increases on products including Healthy Choice and Banquet frozen dinners. The spice and condiment maker McCormick has said it expects higher prices, and Campbell's says it plans to raise its prices 4-5% on about 60% of its products. And news like that is weighing on consumer confidence. The University of Michigan Sentiment Index decreased this month. It's below all estimates in a Bloomberg survey of economists. And figures out this morning also show the core consumer price index climbed 0.3%. And this is boosting the case for Federal Reserve officials to raise interest rates next week. As much as investors hate higher interest rates, for now, they're focused on this morning's decline in oil prices. That is giving a lift to the major stock averages. And the best performing stock in the S&P 500 belongs to Hewlett Packard Enterprise. It's on track for a record close. I'm John Tucker, Bloomberg Radio.
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Oh my gosh, the New York Times is talking about how Mamdani is facing Islamophobia. Islamophobia. Do not allow anybody to call you Islamophobic. Phobia means you have an irrational fear of something. It is not irrational to fear Sharia law. It is not. It is perfectly logical. Look at Lebanon. Look at Iran. Look at any country where Sharia law has crept in. No, it's not irrational. He's not facing Islamophobia. The New York Times and everybody else are running front organizations. They are enemies of freedom at this point.

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Oh, that's the last on my to-do list. 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
4: 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I'm Marty Casper. Today marks 25 years since terrorists hijacked four planes and forced them to crash, killing nearly 3,000 people. Two hit the World Trade Center's Twin Towers, and others slammed into the Pentagon, and a fourth crashed into a field in Shanksville, Pennsylvania. Several ceremonies are being held across the Capital Region today to commemorate. A water main break in Fort Ann, and water service will be disrupted for much of the day. The Department of Public Works says the leak is significant and water levels are extremely low. A boil water advisory may be issued later. A new Quinnipiac University poll shows voters would rather Democrats take control of the House than Republicans keep their majority in November's midterm elections. There's now an 11-point difference, up by 4 points from July. More Glenn Beck on News Radio 103.1 and 810 WGY, the Capital Region's breaking news, traffic, and weather station.
5: Checking traffic on I-90. I-90 going eastbound from the Northway to 787. You'll find no delays or issues. Everything is moving up to speed so far this morning. And Route 7 westbound from 787 to the Northway, you'll find that everything is moving up to speed there as well. From the Market 32 Price Chopper Traffic Center, I'm Kenny Dees.
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9: The WGY Acumen of the Forecast, a great day to round out this shortened work week. It'll be pleasant and less humid with lots of sun, the high 74. Clear and quite cool tonight as we drop down to 48 for an overnight low. Sunny to partly cloudy Saturday, a nice day, the better of the weekend days with the high 76. It'll be humid with a couple of showers and a thunderstorm Sunday and the high of 82. From the WGY Weather Center, I'm meteorologist Jason Cattery.
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1: Glenn Beck is on.
2: Hello, America. I want to get right to things today. I've got, you know, an hour left. I've got to tell you what's going on with the Houthis tonight. I can't believe I'm saying this. But we got to get to the Houthis. Why can we not wipe the Houthis off the face of the earth? I mean, honestly, they have taken over another strait. Oil is up today. We're as high as $107 per barrel. If you get into 120 to 130, a sustained 130, and I mean sustained for a couple of weeks, you could see global collapse and depression. We are entering a very, very dangerous stage, and we've got to talk about that before we leave today. Also, the inflation numbers are out. It's not good. I would guess that the Fed is going to raise the interest rate. And I haven't had a chance to even mention the Charlie Kirk thing that I was in last night, and I have Frank Turek with me. He was with me at Charlie Kirk's. This is Charlie's pastor and good, dear friend. He was with him, you know, as they took him out. But I don't want to spend time talking about that. He's got a book called The War on Reality, and that is what we're dealing with. With 9/11, what is this about? It's a war on reality. Here's the reality. These guys are trying to kill us, and they come from one faith, and that doesn't mean everybody in that faith, but it means there's a good portion of that faith, even if it's 10%. UN says it's 15%. That's over 100 million people that, because you're an infidel, want to kill you. What is the war on reality, and how do we fight that? Frank joins me in 60 seconds. First, let me tell you about Chapter. You know, sometimes more choices aren't always helpful. Have you ever been to Cheesecake Factory? I mean, I can't decide because everything is there. It's good, and it's like I'm reading Les Miserables when they give you the menu. It's like, okay, can it be less than 1,000 pages? So sometimes, you know, you need less information. Well, with Medicare, that's a perfect example. You have plan after plan after plan. Each have different premiums, benefit, doctors, networks, prescription coverage. You still have no idea which one makes sense for you. And then there's the people that are going to help you. You know, it's like the waitress comes to the table and you're like, which do you recommend? Well, if she's being paid to say, oh, it's the pea cheesecake, which sounds horrible, but she's like, oh, it is the best thing ever. And you don't know she's being paid for it. Don't take her advice. And that's what happens when somebody is advising you on Medicare. Chapter doesn't do that. And they're the only ones that can look at everything and then make it all make sense to you after they found out who you are, what your conditions are, your prescriptions, your doctors, and everything else. So just go to Chapter. I want you to go to Chapter right now. All you have to do is hit #250. Say the keyword Chapter. #250. Keyword Chapter. Let them help you. Frank, it was so good to see you last night. How are you, my friend?
3: It was great seeing you, Glenn, and you nailed it last night in your speech when you were talking about the collective,
2: yeah.
3: How Marxism is all about the group, whereas Christianity is all about the individual. That's where the war on reality, that's the focus of the war on reality right now, in my view, is that they want people to identify everybody by an identity group. What Yes. identity group are you in? And if you're part of that collective, you're oppressed. And if you're not, you're automatically an oppressor. So when you mentioned that last night, I said, Glenn already knows what we're talking about in the war on reality. That's exactly what's going on. We're not judging people individually anymore.
2: Yes.
3: We're judging people by what even non-behavioral identity groups that they're in. Oh, you're white, Glenn, you're a bad guy. Oh, you're a man, you're a heterosexual. You're a citizen of the U.S. You're a Christian. Glenn, you're an oppressor. But if you have the opposite qualities, you're automatically oppressed.
2: Frank, that's why I truly believe, I said this last night, it's the God of Abraham, Isaac, and Jacob. Mm-hmm. You must destroy that God because that's the personal God.
3: Yes.
2: That's the first personal and the only personal God, the one true God. And so all of this is why people hate Jews and why they're trying to get Christians to say, I don't know. We don't need to remember mm-hmm. that Jesus was a Jew. Because if you can get yourself away from the Old Testament, now you don't have the God of Abraham, Isaac, and Jacob anymore. And all that falls apart. You must have that. That's why there's this war. Everything boils down to that. The God yes. of the individual.
3: Yes. And it's also why Marxism, dispenses with the individual because they think the state is eternal. Correct. Whereas we as Christians know the state isn't eternal. It's individuals that are eternal, and they're going to be judged individually, as you mentioned last night. And friends, you got to go see what Glenn, a bunch of us spoke last night at the Charlie Kirk Memorial. It's at the TPUSA YouTube channel.
2: So where do you want to start on this? Frank, I'd love to have you back because I'm so rushed today. I want to have you back so we can go deeper into this. But what do you think of this is the most important message on 9/11 and, you know, the day after we remember Charlie Kirk being assassinated? What's the most important thing you can pull from the book?
3: Well, why don't we just start with Charlie? Jesus said that Satan is a murderer who is a liar, accuser, and a slanderer who seeks to steal, kill, and destroy. Now, Glenn, last year we had a murder. What have we had since then? Lies, accusations, and slander seeking to steal, kill, and destroy. And people don't believe in the demonic. I don't know how it can be more obvious, Glenn.
2: I know.
3: You know, I mean, and why the Jews? I mean, you brought this up last night. You kind of brought it up in a funny way when you were saying, you're talking about 9/11, you're talking about Charlie, and then suddenly you said, and somehow, this all is the fault of the Jews.
2: It's nuts.

0: They do it because it is who they are because mm-hmm. God said that's who they are. And the only thing that means is you're the ones to make sure the people understand the God of Abraham, Isaac, and Jacob, the God of the individual.
1: Yes, and I don't know if you saw this morning, but there is a story out there that there's a school district in Virginia that wants to erase any connection to Islam with the 9/11 attacks. This is a war on reality, Glenn. This is a war on history. In fact, there was an old saying in the Soviet Union, we have it in the book, that says, the future is known, the past is always changing.
0: Yeah.
1: Why? Because if you can get people to believe false things about history, you can control what they're going to believe and do in the future. If we're going to try and get people to say that Islam had nothing to do with 9/11, it's a religion of peace, then we can just open up our borders and say there's no problem here. But obviously there is. There's only 1,400 years of history on this, Glenn. You know, 50 plus Muslim countries don't have the freedoms we have in America, but somehow we're called Islamophobic, which is a bogus term because Islam is not a race. It's an ideology. And you ought to be concerned about an ideology that wants to take away your freedoms and has done so in every government for 1,400 years.
0: So,
1: in which they became a majority.
0: So, you know, I got to tell you, because your book is titled perfectly, The War on Reality, because it is a war on reality. The reality is these are the guys that took down the World Trade Center. These are the same people that are sending all young 20-something men into countries. I didn't notice all the families that are crapping on the beaches in Spain. I don't see all of the wonderful families that are coming into all of these countries. And honestly, it's only a matter of time before they take over. And nobody seems, it's a complete detachment from reality. How do we get back?
1: Well, I was just in the UK just a month ago, and it's the nicest Muslim country I've been to. I mean, just about out of every four people I saw on the street in London was a Muslim. The way we get back is we get back to saying that we're more concerned about our kids and grandkids' future than we are about being called a bad name, okay? So if you want to smear us as Islamophobic, which is, again, a bogus term, fine, go ahead. I'm going to do what's right under God, and I'm going to do what's right for my kids and grandkids, because we only have 1,400 years of history that shows us that whenever Islam takes over, all the freedoms we enjoy essentially go away. You don't even have the freedom to preach and live the gospel. You can't have the Glenn Beck show in Iran. You can't have it in Saudi Arabia. You know, I mean, come on, people, wake up.
0: So let me ask you, I'm sure you do. In the book, tell me about the tools that you can equip people with so they can detect, oh, part of the war in reality.
1: Okay, one tool is the law of non-contradiction. We don't teach kids logic anymore. Instead of teaching kids how to think, we're teaching them what to feel. Now, that can be very dangerous, because if you follow your feelings without reason or moral restraint, you're going to wind up in a very dark place. So here is one tactic we have. When people say things like, I mean, the whole war on reality is built on postmodernism, the idea that there is no truth. So when someone says there is no truth, we simply ask them, is that true? Is it true that there is no truth? Because the claim there is no truth claims to be true at the same time it claims there is no truth. It's like saying I can't speak a word in English, Glenn. It's gobbledygook. So we're teaching people logic in this book.
0: Frank. Was that the first time you were back at UVU?
1: No, I came back in March to speak to the students. What was that? 6 months after Charlie was murdered, because we felt like we wanted to reclaim that campus. We wouldn't let a gunshot be the last word, as Andrew Seifer said last night. So we went back, and I know your son goes there, doesn't he?
0: Yeah. It's an interesting place. They have a new president of the university. I met him and his family last night, and I
1: did too. Yeah.
0: I thought he was a wonderful guy. I don't know that he agrees with everything that everybody says, but he was the guy who got that thing rolling, because at first they weren't going to do anything, mm-hmm. and he was in an absolute lose-lose situation. But I thought he was a university president that.

0: seem to not have a war on reality.
1: Well put. I had about a 3-minute conversation with he and his wife, and they were very complimentary. So
0: yeah,
1: I thanked him for allowing us to have the event there last night. And I still, like you, I can't believe it's been a year. On the other hand, it's been the longest year of my life.
0: Right?
1: Mm-hmm.
0: It's crazy. I mean, it's mm-hmm. almost like time has just changed. Like, it doesn't have any relation at all anymore. And I don't know if that's because I'm getting older, or if this is happening to everybody, no matter what age, because we're living in such a different time. So much is being consumed every day. It seems like it was just yesterday, and yet it seems like I've lived 5 lifetimes since then. It's bizarre. It's bizarre.
1: It is. And the only saving grace to any of this, Glenn, is that there is an eternity. And of course, if there isn't, if there's no God and no afterlife, nothing ultimately matters. It doesn't matter if you live as a missionary or a murderer, if there's no God, because ultimately we're all going to wind up in the same place, nowhere. But there's evidence, as I spoke about, as you spoke about last night, that the resurrection is true, that Jesus really did come to save us. And by trusting in him, we're forgiven and given his righteousness. And Charlie right now is with the Lord. The killer did not end Charlie. All the killer did was change his address.
0: Frank, we'll have you on again. Thank you so much. God bless you.
1: Thank you.
0: I need you to listen to Frank. You know, Frank really was instrumental with Charlie in teaching. A very, very wise man, and a great teacher. And his book is The War on Reality. Pick it up. Because we have a problem. We have to be able to explain these things to our kids and our grandkids. We have to be able to understand it ourselves, and anybody that can help you understand how to explain what's happening, listen to them. And Frank is one of those guys. The War on Reality. You can get it wherever you get your books or online right now. Back in a minute. You know, when you look at an ultrasound, you're looking at something that is happening right now. A heart that is beating. A child growing. But you're also looking at everything that hasn't happened yet. The first steps, the first day of school, birthdays, Christmas mornings, friendships. Try to skip over the adolescent years. Then marriage and children of their own someday. The entire human life is right there in that heartbeat. Preborn supports pregnancy centers that provide free ultrasounds that, you know, for women who are facing unplanned pregnancies. They give a mother the opportunity to see her child and hear the heartbeat for herself. And their work doesn't end with an ultrasound. These centers also provide compassionate counseling, practical support, and help women choose life and show them that, yeah, this is a great road right ahead of you, and you're not alone. If you're a business owner, would you consider a larger donation to claim a write-off? 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

0: Let me go to Ken, one of our insiders, been holding for a couple of hours. Ken, thank you very much.
1: Glenn, greeting from the west coast of the east coast of North America. How are you?
0: Are you in Tampa?
1: I'm Bradenton. I make the top 10 oranges you enjoy so much.
0: Yeah, that's great. That's great.
1: We were there together, you in the afternoon drive and me in my car. And I got to tell you, you were the steady hand that afternoon. But more to the point, Glenn, you talked about love earlier today. And 9/12 is what changed. Red, black, yellow. Didn't matter. We all stood together. And that's why the love is important, because we were all Americans. The vengeance came later, but we were together. And we can't let that go. We can't. And you're part of that. So thank you.
0: God bless you, Ken. Thank you. Thanks for being with me all these years. God bless you. David in Georgia. Hello, David.
2: Hey, Glenn. How are you?
0: I'm good.
2: First of all, I just want to let you know, man, I'm 39 years old, and I've been following you since I was 17, since the Fox News days. It's had a huge impact on me.
0: Thank you.
2: But my main point is, I don't know about you, but at least where I am, it says if nothing ever happened. Like, I might have half a dozen people in my circle that even realized it was 9/11 today. And it's just, I'm afraid that too many people have forgotten, and something bad could happen, I think, before the end of the decade.
0: Oh, well, that's a good... I hate to be the bearer of all of the black pills in the bottle, but oh, that's a guarantee. If we don't wake up, and even if we do, we have a lot, we've sown so many bad seeds right now, and they're going to come to harvest, and we will be reaping what we sowed. But don't concentrate on that. Just concentrate on this. It is our job to save the Republic and to save man's soul. And we are, as I said, with Charlie's funeral, or I mean, sorry, his memorial yesterday, the 1 year memorial. There's a lot of joy, and God is asking us to be a part of this. He doesn't need us. He's asking us. He's on the field, and the game is going on, and he's looking at the field, and he's looking at you sitting on the bench, and he's like, come on, are you going to come? Come on. This is going to be great. This is going to be fun. Let's go. The game is already won, gang. Just come on, get out on the field. That's what God is saying to us. And if we can understand that, we have great joy. If we forget that the game is already won, if we lose faith in a God that knows and is not going to abandon, if we lose faith in that, that is why evil needs you to not believe in God. This is why the left always destroys the churches and faith, and they kill people of faith, because you have something that others don't have, and that is intrinsic hope, because your hope doesn't come from man, it comes from him. And one way or another, knowing it's all going to work out. So yeah, there's a big, huge bottle of black pills, but I ain't going to take them. I know what's coming, but it's going to be okay. We're going to be okay. I just want to be standing on the right side of the fence. One of the lessons September 11th that we should get is that the entire world can change between breakfast and lunch. You can wake up one ordinary morning with a completely ordinary, boring plan for the day. And within a couple of hours, everything you thought you knew about that day, everything you thought you knew about the world, can be completely different. This is why I believe in preparedness, and it's why I have an emergency food kit from my Patriot Supply in my house. 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
6: 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I'm Artie Casper. Today is the 25th anniversary of the September 11th terrorist attacks, and many commemoration events are being held around the Capital Region. That includes a noon prayer service and the reading of the victims' names at St. Pius Church in Loudonville, and a holy hour for world peace at St. Thomas Church in Del Mar. That starts at 1. The reward for information leading to the arrest of 19-year-old Jake Wakawan, wanted for second-degree murder, is now up to $17,500. He's wanted in connection with the shooting death of Jameer Allen in March of 2025. Four others have already been charged. The Consumer Price Index, a key measure of inflation, rose 0.4% in August over July to 3.4%. Not counting food and energy prices, the increase was 0.3% for the month. 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
7: Checking traffic on the Northway. The Northway northbound from I-92, the Twin Bridges, you'll find no delays or issues. Everything is moving up to speed so far this morning. And Interstate 890 southbound from the Thruway to I-90, you'll find everything is moving up to speed there as well. From the Market 32 Price Chopper Traffic Center, I'm Kenny Dees.
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12: The WGY AccuWeather forecast, a very pleasant day to round out the shortened work week. Less humid with plenty of sun, the high 74. Clear and quite cool tonight. We drop down into the 40s for the first time at the low of 48. Sunday to partly cloudy and nice for Saturday. The better of the weekend days, the high 76. Sunday will be more humid with a couple of showers and a thunderstorm, the high of 82. From the WGY Weather Center, I'm meteorologist Jason Caterina.
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0: We haven't had a chance to talk about so much today. There's so much news going on. Last night at the convention, it was really good. Really, really good. Good night for the Republicans. Good messages coming out. Good night for J.D. Vance. I haven't had a chance to then talk to you about the interest rate I think is going to be raised. Maybe not before the election, but soon thereafter, if not in September. I haven't had a chance to tell you about the Houthis, what's going on there. They have taken control of another strait. That's why oil is up again. And it is all a delicate balance on how to fight this. But I want to warn you that you should be mentally preparing for a time when our lives change dramatically, like 2008 or worse. This time, if we hit $130 a barrel and we're at 107. We hit $130 a barrel and we hold that price for a few weeks, the world collapses. The entire system collapses and you have a great reset. And may God help us all. But you should be mentally preparing and just keeping this on your radar that this is a real possibility. And pray like you've never prayed before that it does not happen, but the Lord's will be done. And we just accept it and go, okay, it's going to be for our good one way or another. We're going to get something good out of all of this. I tried to express this last night, you know, at Charlie Kirk's, 1 year, memorial, because it was really sad because there was a lot of people that work for Charlie that went there and it was the first time they had been back on the campus since he was shot. And it was traumatizing to so many people backstage. And so there was still a lot of tears and everything else. And it was absolutely wholly appropriate. But I had prayed all day, please, Lord, joy, joy, joy, joy, joy. The Lord answered my prayer and, it was really, it ended in a really joyous way. At least I hope. Let me give you a cut. Cut three. So much joy in living the truth. Listen to this.
19: But let me speak about universities in general. Sorry. You come to these places and you are told that you can sign for $120,000 at 18, an amount of money no bank is going to give you for a car or for a house or the greatest business idea. They're not going to do it. But you can loan it to what? Do gender studies? Okay. Let's just do the arithmetic on this one, because nobody in this building will do the arithmetic with you. How much does that pay? Just show me the starting salary. Show me the interest in 20 years. You're not buying a degree. That's a mortgage on a house that you haven't seen and will never, ever live in, and one that you may not have needed in the first place. Do the math. Force them. Don't take the money because you can get it.

0: Man, you want to go find yourself? Go find yourself at a Taco Bell. Do that for $35. Don't spend $120,000 to find yourself here. Because I got news for you. I went to Yale and I took Christology. You want to find God? You're not going to find him in Yale. You want to find yourself? You're not going to find him here.
1: It's not the cut that I was looking for, but I tried to give the advice that I think they need to hear and tried to call people on the carpet as much as I could, yet still being friendly, you know? Don't want to spread darkness. Joy. Spread joy. I talked to the students about, especially the male and females. I started singling out the females and saying, here's the lies you're being taught and here's the truth about who you are. And the same with the males. And I was shocked at the reception this had. Cut 12, please.
0: Let me flip the table on you, brothers. Look what our society has done to our men. We have young men that cannot launch, 26 years old, in the basement, 300 hours into a game, terrified of a job interview, but more terrified of asking a girl out for a date.
1: So telling.
0: That's not right. We need children. Get together. Get married. Have sex. Have lots of it. I mean, really, guys, it's not this hard.
2: Wow.
1: It was an amazing, I mean, obviously that was ad-lib. I wouldn't have written that down. Didn't plan on that coming out. But it was amazing when I heard them react to, you know, they're more afraid to ask a woman. And I got that from my son because he's like, Dad, you don't know what it's like. I'm going to be the creepy guy on their feed because I came up to them and said, hi, I'm Rafe. What's your name? Because it doesn't work that way anymore. He's like, and women, everybody has a feed. And there are some women, if you talk to the wrong woman, she wants the hit. She wants the follower. She wants to be viral. And so she'll tape you if you're talking to her and she'll tape you. And then she relentlessly mocks you. He's like, I have a hard time talking to women.
2: Yeah, but if you listen to the cheers, I can tell that you emboldened the young men to ask girls out. In fact, I heard a story last night where there was a single guy and a single girl who came separately, and I think they were sitting next to each other, and the guy asked the girl out. So
1: really?
2: Yes. So I was telling the insiders earlier in the show today, definitely Glenn sneaked in that line about having lots of sex and grossed his staff and his kids out, but...
1: Oh, the kids were like dry heaving.
2: Oh,
1: like,
2: yeah.
1: Two children were in the audience and they're like, oh. They came back and they're like, Dad, please don't ever talk about sex again.
2: Yes, but we might have a baby boom in about 9 months. if they, you know, they heard sex and I hope they heard the get married part first. But that was the message they needed to hear, and that is the message that Charlie was giving them.
1: Yeah, and they want it. They mm-hmm. do want that crowd. They want, and I don't mean get together like have sex. They want to live a more reasonable, rational, normal, what we would have called normal lifetime. They've never had that kind of relationship. They don't, you know, when I said to the women, I said, have more respect for yourself because you deserve more. When a guy comes and asks you out, first of all, guys, ask her into her face, not by a post. Ask her in person. The women went nuts. And I said, now, if you ask a woman and you're going to take her out, and you show up, ladies, if he shows up at your door and he's wearing cargo shorts, here's what I want you to say. You're all dressed up. You're ready to go for a date. He shows up in cargo shorts. You look at him and go, oh, is that the t-shirt you were wearing while you were in your basement gaming all afternoon? And close the door. I said, because I guarantee you he will come back next time in pants and a shirt. There's no reason you dress up for him and he doesn't even shave or put on a pair of pants for you. No, you're worth more than that. And guys, you are too. And tried to show last night, and I think it strangely connected. They're so hungry for this. They're so hungry for this. That the guys want more, and they want higher standards. They do. They want a woman to hold them to higher standards. And it's why this Clancy case has bothered me so much. We have lowered the standards. Women just are falling off a cliff. I told a story of a woman who, or girl, 19-year-old girl that came by the TPUSA table at the university last week. My son, I said, son, what's happening on the campus with this? And he said, Dad, this 19-year-old girl, and he said she was really pretty, and she comes by the table, and she looks at us and sees that we're with TPUSA, and she says, oh, my throat hurts. And he said, we were just standing there. We didn't even know what to say. I'm glad you didn't say anything, son. I'm glad you didn't say anything. But when I told that story, because when a society loses the girls, when it loses, that girl is not a monster. That girl is a casualty of this society. She's been taught all these lies that the more cruel you can be to the right person, the better you are. The more more friends you'll have, the higher in the rank and the status of the collective you'll get. She's got more misery coming towards her than you will ever be able to dish out. Pray for that girl. Pray for that girl. But warning to society, guys need high standards. We need them. Guys will just go, generally speaking, not every guy, but generally speaking, we'll just go to the lowest standard available. If you'll do that, if you'll put up, I see these girls who are all dressed up and they're going out, all these girls, you'll be a pack of girls and they're all dressed up and all of the guys are wearing, you know, sweats, cargo pants, and t-shirts, and they're out and the girls are just tagging along. I'm like, why did you get all dressed up? Why? Why? Don't you have enough self-respect to say, dude, you know, have a little pride. Have a little respect for me. Guys want a higher standard. My wife, I let's say it this way. If it wasn't for my wife, I would have fallen off the wagon. I wouldn't have stayed with God the whole time because I'm weak and pathetic. And I don't like going to church. And my wife is like, yeah, it's Sunday. Get up out of bed. We're going to church. Yeah, okay, honey. She holds me, and not by nagging, just by having a higher standard. And she sees... She sees the man I could be before I ever was. She believed in me before I believed in me. And that's so important. And guys, if you treat a woman, you find a woman that has standards and you treat her or you bring her woe unto you. You have no idea what you've done. You have no idea. And women, same. You find a guy with higher standards, but I don't like going to church. I don't like doing that. Woe unto you. You're missing such incredible joy. Incredible joy. When you team up together and you hold standards up, don't let society tear you down. Don't do it. Look at the misery. Look at the number of people that are killing themselves. Look at the number of people that have no friends whatsoever because all their friends are fake friends online. Look at the people who can't tell the difference between reality, reality and online virtual AI crap. You're better than this. You're better than this. And it is so warm on the other side. It is so good in reality. More in a minute. You know, Mercury One is celebrating their 15th anniversary. 25 years ago, we saw the worst of what human beings are capable of. But we also saw something else. We saw the firefighters running up the stairs while everybody else was running down. We saw police officers and paramedics and ordinary people who put themselves in danger for complete strangers. And in the days that followed, Americans showed up for one another. On Monday, I'm going to do something about 9/12. Tomorrow's 9/12. That was the greatest day of my life. Nobody cared what who you voted for. We just were together. And that's the kind of heart that's behind Mercury One. When Lahaina burned down, Mercury One was there. After the floods at Camp Mystic here in Texas, Mercury One was there. When Hurricane Helene tore through western North Carolina, Mercury One was there. And you know what? With all three of those, we're still there. We don't disappear when the story disappears. Somebody came up to me last night and said, Glenn, I've just been reading about your charity arm. It's like, I had no idea. You guys, you've built like 900 houses in these devastated. And I'm like, yeah. And he's like, you gotta say that more. And I'm like, that's not why we do it. I'm only telling you this because we want you to join us. So if you would go to mercuryone.org, we would love for you to join us. And the best way you can join us, first way to join us is just to join our loyalty, which would mean that we're going to ask you, I don't even know what it's for, $10 a month or $15 a month, just to help us be able to do these things. 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
13: 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You can find that online. 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We're also going to talk about the 9/12 project. That's tomorrow, but I'll address that on Monday. You don't want to miss Monday's program. And also, don't forget, our podcast is out tomorrow. It's Days of Ash, Episode 2, wherever you find your podcast.

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9: 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I'm Marty Casper. 25 years ago today, terrorists hijacked four planes and forced in the crash, killing nearly 3,000 people. President Trump says today we renew the sacred oath we swore 25 years ago that we'll never forget. There's a ceremony in New York City and in Shanksville, Pennsylvania, too, where United Airlines Flight 93 crashed after passengers fought back against the hijackers. A significant water main break in Fort Ann today, and water service will be disrupted for much of the day. Water levels in the system are extremely low. A boil water advisory may be issued later. It was a highly successful 2026 pool season in Troy, as the new Knickerbocker Aquatic Center and the South Troy Pool have officially closed for the season. There were over 14,000 check-ins recorded between both locations. The Clay Travis and Buck Sexton Show is next on the Capital Region's breaking news, traffic, and weather station, 103.1 and 810 WGY.
10: An accident to watch out for in Schenectady. I-90 westbound between Interstate 890 at exit 25 and I-88 at exit 25A. An accident has been reported. And Route 7 eastbound from the Northway to 787, you'll find no delays or issues. Everything is moving up to speed. From the Market 32 Price Chopper Traffic Center, I'm Kenny Dees.
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13: The WGY AccuWeather the forecast. A great day to round out this shortened work week. It'll be pleasant and less humid with lots of sun. The high 74. Clear and quite cool tonight as we drop down to 48 for an overnight low. Sunny to partly cloudy Saturday. A nice day. The better of the weekend days with the high 76. It'll be humid with a couple of showers and a thunderstorm Sunday and the high of 82. From the WGY Weather Center, I'm meteorologist Jason Caterina.
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0: And it is the Friday edition of Clay and Buck, a time of reflection for many of us as it is the 25th anniversary of 9/11. And there are ceremonies taking place all over the country, including right now a ceremony in New York City that is being taken live by all of the different networks. And I'm sure that we will have many different thoughts of how we spent 9/11, what we remember. And it's also important to remember as well yourself that one in three Americans was not born on 9/11. So as much as it still may feel like a moment that many of us remember quite clearly, it is important to understand that for many young people, it is history. And Buck, I was talking about this yesterday a little bit. I was down in Dallas. I was born in 1979, 25 years before 1954, if I'm doing the math right there, Brown versus Board of Education. I remember being a kid, and Brown versus Board of Education might as well have been to me the Civil War, in that it felt ancient, because anything that happens 25 years before you're born, by the time you're 20, it's been 45 years, it feels like a completely different world. That's where a lot of 25-year-old kids are today, who were born in the aftermath of 9/11. To them, 2001 is the equivalent to me of Brown versus Board of Education. It's just a totally different world. And I do think the way that we teach history, and you and I are both big history people, oftentimes we never get to modern era history. We start back, anybody, all of you who remember, you're in history class, you start back in the 1600s and the 1400s, and you work your way up through the Civil War, maybe. You very rarely get into much of the 20th century. Most of the time don't get past much more than World War II. Contemporary history is often not known at all. A lot of kids just don't know anything about 9/11. And so I think this is an opportunity for everybody out there in this audience to make sure as you come into the weekend and you're going to be around your kids and your grandkids to tell them about the lived history, your experience on that day, and what it can mean.
1: So I'll give you an example from the present of what I think is important to guard against as we talk about 9/11 and what it meant. And we have Clay, I just want to take a moment to say, I'm sure we have people listening who lost friends and family on that day. We have a WOR, for example, is a station that goes throughout the entire tri-state, or certainly the New York City and its environs of the tri-state area. My uncle was on his way to work at Aon Corporation, which lost the second most people after Cantor Fitzgerald. He was okay. He was not in the, there were, this is another part of it that people forget about. And Carrie and I were watching a documentary actually a couple of days ago about 9/11 and bringing people together who successfully escaped, and sometimes very emotionally thanking someone for helping them get down the stairs or helping them get out of the, you know, the office in time or get out of the elevator or whatever it may have been. But there were a lot of people who, because it was early enough in the day, weren't in the buildings yet.
0: Yeah.
1: It was, you know, people show up at, you know, 9:30, 9:45 to work. And so there were far fewer people in the buildings. Now, we lost almost 3,000 people that day. It's horrific. But it could have been a higher, much higher body count, including my own uncle by marriage on one side. And we have a lot of people, Clay, who are listening right now, who are part of what we call the 9/11 generation, who joined up to fight, who said, I'm going to serve the country. A lot of people joined the Army, the Marines, Air Force, Navy, thinking that rightfully we were under attack. And we then had decades of war. Let's just be honest about that. We had decades of war against the Middle East and South Asia enemies that had consolidated against us in the form of Al-Qaeda. But on the one thing, for example, that is going to bother me today, and it has been bothering me for some time, Clay, the mayor of New York, Zoran Mamdani, wrote this: I attended a memorial mass at St. Patrick's Cathedral in honor of those who died on 9/11. And then, which I appreciate that he's going in solidarity to the St. Patrick's Cathedral. That's fine. A lot of Catholics were lost that day. A lot of firefighters, a lot of cops, a lot of just Catholics who worked in those buildings, but a lot of human beings in general. 25 years ago, he writes, we bore witness to unimaginable suffering. But New Yorkers met that moment with a spirit of love, sacrifice, and solidarity that guided us forward. As we remember those we lost, let us continue to take refuge in one another. Clay, that could be the writing from Mamdani about a tsunami.
0: Yeah.
1: Or an earthquake. Or a structural failure in the building that just happened. We were attacked. We were attacked by an ideology that had spread around the world, that sought our eradication, that planned far more attacks, that has been an ideology of conquest and bloodshed for centuries, I might add. And this whitewashing of 9/11 that is always, always coming from people on the left is something we're going to have to remind ourselves of. No one speaks about Pearl Harbor, Clay, when they go to Hawaii and they're thinking about Pearl Harbor. Like, yeah, it was a sad day where things happened. No, we were attacked by Imperial Japan, which allied with the Nazis, which sought world domination and came pretty close to knocking our fleets entirely out of the Pacific theater and changing the world and maybe having us all living under tyranny. Like, let's remember the real history. And I just think that on 9/11, 25 years on, it is taught to people like a thing that happened, not the enemy came for us and we rallied and took the fight back to them. That's my main takeaway on this. I don't want anyone to forget what really happened and what it led to.
0: Also, that they would do it again if they could, which I think is a big part of this, too. World War II, after Pearl Harbor, you could say we utterly vanquished Japan. Obviously, the Nazis lost in Germany, and there was a sense of conclusion to that conflict. You know, and many of the people listening to us right now are still working.

0: was the employer that lost the most lives. They were at the very top of one of the World Trade Center buildings. I think over 600 of their individuals died in that that attack. And he says, but for the fact that that morning he was taking his son to kindergarten, he would have been in that building and he would have died. And he's commerce secretary now. And Trump that day, and in the immediate aftermath, this was long before Trump was known as any sort of political figure, was, you can speak to this because you're from New York, and I know you weren't in New York at the exact time of the attack. You were away in college, and I was away in law school. But I remember going within a couple of weeks of the attack, maybe within 10 days or so, and standing on the roof of a George Washington apartment building, George Washington University apartment building. You could still see the smoke from the Pentagon for a long time, and you could see the smoke still coming from the World Trade Centers for a very, very long time, too. In the immediate aftermath, for those of us who were traveling and those of us who were moving around, I mean, you went, I think you could speak to it. Would you have joined and gone into the CIA if 9/11 hadn't happened, or do you think you might have gone in a different career trajectory if that attack hadn't happened?
1: No, 100%. I went into the CIA because of 9/11. And I had no family history of intelligence work or anything. It's not like I came to this because that was something expected of me or anything else. And quite honestly, we talk about how important it is to read books and the effect that books can have on your life. I knew about the CIA from Tom Clancy and the Jack Ryan novels.
0: Yeah.
1: Really. And the movies. But that was really what made me think of the CIA. And I thought, because of my background at the time, I was studying Middle East history and politics and even Arabic, believe it or not, before 9/11. I signed up for Arabic before 9/11, which is quite a coincidence. But then it was just sort of a ramp, a pathway into the intelligence service. So that's what ended up happening for me. But for so many listening, they were Army, you know, they were Rangers, they were Marines, they were airborne in Fallujah, in Mosul, in Baghdad, in Jalalabad, in Kabul, and, you know, name it. And they've been to all these places. And, you know, though I understand now that there's been this lesson of, we shouldn't have these, we don't want to do Middle East wars interventions. Let's all remember, rooting the Taliban and Al-Qaeda was being hosted by the Taliban. They were kind of a symbiotic organism at the time. Rooting them out of Afghanistan, there was no choice. That was an absolute must. There wasn't some, oh, maybe we're going to just sort of let things lie. They had created terrorist training camps and were plotting to hit us, not just in America, but all of our allies all over the world. We had to go in and cut the head off of that snake. Now, the occupation afterwards and trying to set up Afghanistan as a stable democracy, that was a challenge. Iraq, interestingly enough, the justification for the war, I think people feel particularly shaky about in the aftermath of 9/11 and what we found out later. But Iraq is actually doing much better as a country than a lot of people would think right now. I'm not saying that was worth the cost in blood and treasure. I'm just pointing out that it isn't the totalitarian hellscape that some thought it would descend into. I mean, Afghanistan is actually in a worse spot than Iraq is as a country. So it changed the world, Clay, and there's so much to take from this. One thing is that you could be an American, you know, especially if you're in New York City, and everyone remembered this, Clay. It was in the Northeast just generally, too. It was one of the most beautiful days. I mean, September, I think, is the most beautiful time in the Northeast of the United States. And it was just a perfect, crystal clear day. And the country was in a good place and a good feel, and everything was, you know, coming along, right? We weren't at war. We weren't in the midst of a depression. We didn't have some huge financial calamity. And then, boom, it all changed.
0: We were actually, Buck, on track to pay off the national debt. People forget, as we sit $40 trillion in debt now, there was talk of, well, what are we going to do when the United States suddenly pays off the entirety of the national debt? Because we had balanced budgets in the late 90s, and that's what people cared about, you know, balanced budgets. Don't want to be the womp womp here on the state of the country, but I think you're very right. Yeah. I mean, then we went into Iraq. We spent trillions of dollars on Iraq and on Afghanistan, and we lost thousands of lives, and all of it was directly connected to what happened on that day in New York in Shanksville, Pennsylvania. We shouldn't forget about the brave people on Flight 93. And also the fact that they hit the

0: Pentagon, the loss of life there. But the fact that they didn't, Buck, hit the Capitol or hit the White House as certainly intended.
1: Thanks to Todd Beamer and his crew on Flight 93. And that was another thing, you know, whether it was the NYPD and the FDNY running into the buildings and trying to evacuate people in New York, people who were running into the rubble of the Pentagon and trying to, you know, save those who were severely wounded when the Pentagon got hit. And then on Flight 93, I mean, Todd Beamer, let's roll. There is something about that. I mean, I just hope every American school-age child who is learning, you know, old enough to hear about 9/11, I hope they hear about Todd Beamer and that moment where he called his wife, where he knew what he was facing, and he knew what the stakes were, and he ran into the maelstrom. And he, Lord knows, Clay, what would have happened to the country if that, you know, if we had seen the Capitol destroyed.
0: Or the White House.
1: Just obliterated on that day. I mean, it was damaging enough what we suffered with. So never forget.
0: I always thought, as someone who was in D.C., Buck, the fact that they chose the Pentagon, I know there's lost life there, instead of the Capitol and the White House. A lot of people don't think of the Pentagon as symbolic of the nation in the same way as they do the White House and the Capitol. What those guys did on Flight 93 was so important.
1: I mean, I think, Clay, if the enemy, in retrospect, could pick,
0: yes,
1: they were trying to hit the Capitol too. I think they would have rather hit the Capitol than the Pentagon, but
0: by far,
1: Beamer and his crew stopped them.
0: Yes. Look, we're talking about Tunnel to Towers all week as we've been talking about the 25th anniversary of 9/11. I was up in Washington, D.C. for a great event that they did to talk about that day. Last week, Frank Siller was on with us talking about what his brother did, his life that he gave up. For months, we've been telling you about the Steel Across America Tour, 16,900-pound steel beam moving from the World Trade Center all across the country and back. The goal is to educate so many people out there in America, one in three of whom were not alive when 9/11 happened, about just what occurred on that day. The steel beam's journey ended this morning where it began in New York City at the very place where the story of Steven Siller and the Tunnel to Towers Foundation came to be. You guys know we're huge supporters of Tunnel to Towers. 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They're also helping the families of those who have lost their lives to 9/11 related illnesses, which now triples the number who lost their life on 9/11. One way to make sure we never forget is to support organizations like Tunnel to Towers. 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

0: We will always remember the victims and the families of September 11th, 2001. Very famous date, unfortunately. And it started out as such a beautiful day. We will honor their lives. We will cherish their beautiful memories. And we will protect this country and its freedoms for every future generation. We will protect it like never before.
1: A strong and united country, ready to take on all enemies, foreign and domestic. Clay, 9/11 should be a reminder of many things for us, but part of, I think, the central mission of Never Forget, yes, the bravery, the way that people came together, and the way that people answered the call, and many of you listening who served and went after our enemies after 9/11. But also, Clay, we live in a dangerous and uncertain world, and you never know. America could wake up and China could be at war with Taiwan tomorrow. Any number of things could happen.
2: Totally. I mean, COVID.
1: Yeah.
2: You know, I would say that if you go to the 21st century and the two things that most changed in the country, 9/11 and COVID, we didn't see coming at all.
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4: 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I'm Marty Casper. Today marks the 25th anniversary of the 9/11 terrorist attacks on our nation. Several events are taking place throughout the Capital Region, and the Red Cross is holding a blood drive at the Albany Capital Center until 5 o'clock. An Albany woman is accused of stabbing a man on Grand Street Thursday afternoon when a dispute escalated. Takiya Wright allegedly slashed the man's arm. He's recovering. Wright was charged with assault and criminal mischief. Traffic was stalled on I-90 westbound in Albany this morning due to a car fire that at one point had all lanes blocked. The investigation continues. In week one of the new NFL season, the 49ers beat the Rams 27-7 from Australia last night. Matthew Stafford was held to under 10 points for the second time in his career with LA. The Clay Travis and Buck Sexton Show continues on the Capital Region's breaking news, traffic, and weather station, 103.1 and 810 WGY.
5: In East Greenbush, Route 4 both north and southbound at I-90. Watch out for fire department activity being done in that area. And in Albany, Water Street eastbound between Orange Street and Colony Street, alternating lanes will be closed. That's due to construction. From the Market 32 Price Chopper Traffic Center, I'm Kenny Dees.
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10: The WGY AccuWeather forecast, a very pleasant day to round out the shortened work week. Less humid with plenty of sun, the high 74. Clear and quite cool tonight. We drop down into the 40s for the first time at the low of 48. Sunny to partly cloudy and nice for Saturday. The better of the weekend days, the high 76. Sunday will be more humid with a couple of showers and a thunderstorm, the high of 82. From the WGY Weather Center, I'm meteorologist Jason Caterina.
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2: Consumer prices rose 3.4%, inflation numbers that came out this morning. Why does that matter? If you strip out oil and gas, I know, inflation was at 2.4%, which is very, very close to the overall goal of 2%. And again, a lot of times you say, okay, what do you mean by strip out oil and gas? Because they can fluctuate. Price of oil right now, $98, as I am looking right now on Fox Business. The price of oil and gas can fluctuate substantially. And so if you strip that out and look at the cost of everything else, 2.4%. They are continuing with the 9/11 ceremonies. And Buck, I was telling you that I was curious what the New York Times might be doing. Among other things, they have a story about how Islamophobia shaped an entire generation of New Yorkers, which is they're doing basically the Norm MacDonald meme. The headline is, Buck, after 9/11, Islamophobia shaped a generation of Muslim New Yorkers. The attacks unleashed a wave of hate, but the years since have seen Muslim Americans' political and cultural influence grow. And this, of course, calls to mind Norm MacDonald saying, what terrifies me is if ISIS were to detonate a nuclear device and kill 50 million Americans, imagine the backlash against peaceful Muslims. Yes. And this is the story. That was, by the way, a Norm MacDonald tweet from 2016. And it oftentimes a decade later is reiterated on a regular level in the media, which continues to cover 9/11 as primarily an issue for Muslims, as opposed to a issue with Muslims killing a lot of innocent people based on a perverted version of religion.
18: Oh, there's so much here to make sure we have clarity on and not allow the rewriting of this history to occur the way that many on the left want it to. I would just note that the real lesson, if you will, about Islamophobia post 9/11 is that, like so many other things the left is obsessed with, white supremacists and neo-Nazis, a country was attacked by 19 out of 19 Muslim terrorists, okay? There were all 19 out of the 19 hijackers, and there were others, obviously, and there was Zacharias Moussaoui, and there were people back in the caves in Afghanistan, so to speak. They weren't really caves necessarily, but who were planning all this. They were all Muslims. We were attacked by them all, and the number of hate crimes and all this sort of thing that occurred after 9/11 was de minimis. And people can argue with that, but it's just true. The American people did not hold their Muslim friends and neighbors to be responsible for something that they didn't do. And it's, this is the right thing, of course, but I'm just saying it showed what an incredibly tolerant society actually America is, despite all of the whining about Islamophobia. And then Islamophobia really was deployed, I would argue, as a weapon years later in many conversations about why do we have so many problems coming out of the Muslim world in the form of the worst ideologies and the worst terrorist groups on the planet. The Buddhists weren't doing it. You know, that we were in this war on noticing for a while. You're not allowed to notice that Al-Shabaab, Al-Qaeda, Boko Haram, the Moro Islamic Liberation Front, you know, that just list them all.
2: Yeah,
18: I always... Muslim terrorist groups all over the world. And we're supposed to be like, oh, but it's, you know, and this is why when George Bush says the religion of peace thing, you know, he's just wrong. I mean, it's, you can argue that it's not a religion of war. You could argue that that's arguable, but it's definitely not a religion of peace uniformly. It's just not true. There are, you know what a religion of peace is?
2: Quakers.
18: The Amish, you know, or the, I'm sorry, the Quakers. Quakers, thank you. That's what I was looking for. The Quakers, they're a religion of peace. Islam is not a religion of peace, okay? This is absurd. And people say, oh, but are you an Islamic scholar? This is like when you say, I can tell the difference between a man and a woman. No, I'm not an Islamic scholar, but I have newspaper access and have for the last 20 years. And I've seen what religion has had a lot of people blowing people up all over the world for really bad reasons in really vicious ways. And guess what? The Amish have been really quiet. The Muslims around the world have not. Again, just noticing this, people can try to parse this in a million different ways. And you say, oh, it's a small percentage. Well, okay, Clay, it's a small percentage. That's true. And like I said, there are, you know, you always have to do this sort of preamble. Yes, of course, there are peaceful, Muslims, and live in America, and they're our neighbors and our friends and our family members and everything else. It's all true. But there are great people who live in the Soviet Union too. Doesn't mean communism is good. Right? It doesn't mean you can't talk about the ideology that is behind this. There are warm, loving people who are behind the Iron Curtain. It was no fault of their own. And maybe they believe in communism at some level. Doesn't mean we can't talk about the ideology, right? Doesn't mean we can't talk about the beliefs and whether the beliefs are causing problems. And so this was for about 20 years, this was a constant discussion post 9/11. And you had people who really made a career out of pretending that, you know, there's nothing to see here. There's no problem with Islam. Well, in fact, the problem is coming from our fighting against it.
2: I think it's actually, unfortunately, applied in many parts of American life even more so today. Because you can go through a large, for instance, violent crime. There are lots of shows out there that would not tell you the statistic that I'm about to give you. Most murders in the United States are committed between black men between the ages of 16 and 40 years old. That's the truth, right? So if you went out and you said, okay, there's going to be, and it appears there's going to be around 14,000 murders this year in the United States, about 7,000, roughly, of those murderers will be black men between the ages of 16 and 40. That makes people uncomfortable because the black male population of between 16 and 40, where most murders are committed, by the way, between men 16 and 40, just FYI, not a surprise. It's not sexist to point out that men commit most murders. It's only about 2% of the population. So about 2% of the United States population commits half of all murders. So if you want to address murder in the United States, you're overwhelmingly going to have to arrest way more black guys than you are anybody else. Now, that makes people uncomfortable. because when you look at the data, this is not a uniform, evenly applied danger, right? There is not in modern society, to my knowledge, Buck, you can correct me if I'm wrong, there are not austere Christian religious scholars murdering people in other countries because they believe they are being driven by Jesus to do so. That is not a regular problem. There are certainly not Muslim countries that are having Christians fly airplanes into their buildings. I think if you ask the average people who are building tall buildings in the Middle East, hey, who are you afraid of when it comes to danger? Most of them would say Muslim terrorists. They know better than anybody. This is why
18: you stand in line at the TSA because of Islamic terrorism. That you have to be patted down and go through all this every time you go to the airport because of the history of Islamic terrorism and Islamic hijacking of airplanes, not just on 9/11, but along.
2: Yeah, sorry, Buck, to cut you off, but to this point, remember when they were trying to evenly apply TSA and women with bottles that they were feeding their children, they were being patted down and the liquids were being tested as if they were the danger that might be blowing up the plane.
18: I view that as a kind of a harbinger of what we dealt with COVID, where the whole point was to make you believe the stupid rules to make people feel better, right? You had to do the stupid things that were absurd. You know, they had to check the like 90-year-old, the 90-year-old Asian woman on the, they had to go make her stand up at TSA and pat her down and go through all this stuff because, yeah, that's how they're really going to sneak in the bomb. But Clay, you know, this also reminds me, because I've had to do this before. I was on CNN where they tried to do the most terrorism comes from the right, and they showed a chart on the screen, and I will never forget this. Where do you think they started their chart?
2: Probably 2002.
18: And I just had to laugh. I'm like, you guys are just a clown show. I mean, CNN, this was big at CNN for a long time. They would have these like very, very huffy Muslim scholars and stuff on. You can go back and see. I used to argue with these people. In fact, some of you probably saw me for the first time being the one guy who would go on CNN when there was a mass casualty terrorist attack, whether it was like the Bataclan Theater massacre in Paris

0: by the people don't even realize, they mutilated people there. They actually took captives, the jihadist psychopaths in Paris, the Bataclan. They mutilated people just for sport, just because they could. It wasn't even just shooting people. And or you look at the Bastille Day truck attack, which I was on TV talking about, and CNN would put people on the air. You know what the thing was? They would put someone on the air, you know, preferably somebody who had like a you know, an Arabic accent, and they would have them say the real problem is Islamophobia. And this became the thing on the left for a long time, was that you were never allowed to talk about, we had a problem, and it was a strain of Islam or a strain of believers within the 2 billion Muslims around the world were engaged in a violent jihad against the West. I mean, that's just the way it was. So you might say, what happened to that? We killed a lot of them, which doesn't get talked about very much. And actually, the Obama administration, as much as they got a lot of heat for this, killed a lot of very bad guys in Pakistan and Afghanistan, Clay, with those drones. I mean, that was, we've been going after them for a long, and look, he got bin Laden, but we've been killing these guys all over the world for a long time. Trump obviously got Abu Bakr al-Baghdadi, which led to Shane Gillis's beautiful dogs routine, which is one of the funniest things Shane Gillis has ever done. But I just bring all this up because people need to remember this history. It really, we call it the GWAT, the Global War on Terror. I mean, it really was the global, you know, war on jihadism. I mean, it was a Islamic radicalism that we were fighting. And it took us 20 years to basically get out of that era. It really wasn't until right before COVID where it was, okay, things seem to have calmed down. We don't have quite as much jihadism, Clay, going on. And the Democrats in this country, all the time, were, oh, it's not really a problem. It's not the real, you know, the real extremists, Clay, were the right wing extremists. Were the, you know, and I saw this when I was working counterterrorism, particularly the NYPD intelligence division, where just to make everybody happy, we're like, okay, we'll look for neo-Nazi terrorism too.
1: Yes.
0: It's a really boring desk to work on. Let me tell you, really boring.
1: That's what I'm saying. Like if you remember going through soon after 9/11, moms carrying babies. They were making a big deal about whether they could bring breast milk through the TSA checkpoints because they had to make sure in the liquids, it was very important that we all make sure that moms out there weren't going to bring down the plane with their breast milk. I mean, this was a real thing that was going on. And to your point, Buck, yes, the reason why we have to go through TSA is because of Muslim terrorists.
0: Yes.
1: That's legitimately the reason the TSA exists, not for anybody else.
0: Yeah, and these are all reminders, of course, of 9/11. Whenever you go to the airport and you're in a long line, it's because there are people who think that they have a right to go and blow up a lot of innocent people because they're unhappy about historical geopolitical grievances. There you go. And they feel justified in doing that. Same thing with Hamas, by the way, and dealing with Israel. They feel like they can go kill anyone they want because they're unhappy about what has been going on in geopolitics. So, yeah.
1: All right. If you're out there and you're thinking to yourself, my goodness, it's been a tough week. Yesterday was the Charlie Kirk one-year anniversary. This year, 25th anniversary of 9/11. Boom, boom. You're headed into the weekend. You're probably going to be watching a lot of football. At least that's what I'm going to be doing. I watch football Wednesday night. I watch football Thursday night. I'm going to be watching tonight. Mizzou going up against Kansas. Really great historical rivalry there, Buck. You know, that's all started back during the decisions about slave versus free states. Missouri and Kansas been going back and forth. That's where John Brown came from, for those of you who are Harper's Ferry historians. That's where this whole John Brown era started, bleeding Kansas, all of that era. Well, now, thankfully, it's just a big football rivalry. And I think Mizzou's going to win, and I think the over's going to hit in tonight's game between Missouri and Kansas. Again, sorry, Kansas fans. Mizzou is going to win in cover, and the over is going to hit. If you agree or disagree with me, picks haven't been doing great, Buck, you can go right now to hardrock.bet/clay. 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The only app that you can use in the state of Florida is Hard Rock. 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Tonight's pick, Mizzou and the over in the big rivalry game there between Mizzou and Kansas. Sorry, Jayhawks. It's going to be M-I-Z for the win and the cover.
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0: Welcome back in here to Clay and Buck. We're going to continue with our 9/11 remembrance today, the 25th anniversary of 9/11. Our friend Steve Yates will be joining us shortly, and he was in the government, in the executive branch, when this all happened, and he'll share some of his thoughts on that too, and even a look ahead to where we are today. So we'll talk to Steve Yates, who has Nation States with Yates, which is the best national security focused podcast you can listen to anywhere. So please go and subscribe to it on the Clay and Buck Podcast Network. Clay, we're gonna pivot from this, but I do want to just get this out there because we are going to talk about it later. Today, the story is the 25th anniversary of 9/11. Clearly, I mean that is where our focus is. Our hearts and minds are with that first and foremost. There is also a story that we will talk about which is a continuation of the other biggest news cycle-based story recently. The short version is, my friends, it has come out that the one man who refused to go along with the Lindsey Clancy is not guilty by reason of insanity outcome on that jury was a black man. And this is very interesting because we sit here and say, hero, of course, a man of conviction, a man of courage. But Clay, now the left, the Democrats, the Lindsey Clancy libs, they're in a weird position, weirder than they thought.
1: Identity politics creates not truth, but it creates oppression narratives. And the person who is the most oppressed is seen as the victor in all disputes. So when there are 11 white people yelling at a black guy, you have to find her not guilty, and they're trying to get him removed from the jury, it definitely is very intriguing. Now, to my knowledge, this black juror on the Lindsey Clancy case has not spoken in any way publicly yet. But Matt Walsh of the Daily Wire asked a good question that I would actually love to see play out. What would happen if that juror, that black male juror who refused to vote not guilty on Lindsey Clancy murdering her children, what would happen if he asserted that he found it to be racist, the way that the white jurors who favored Lindsey Clancy were behaving? That would be an amazing scene. Buck, we also have Oprah hosting an event where a black mom said, we have to also honor black women, basically, who kill their kids, too. It's a crazy time.
12: Speaking truth and having fun. Clay Travis and Buck Sexton.
1: Right now, somewhere, a stranger is buying a list. 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Data brokers sell real marketing lists named suffering seniors, recently widowed, rural and barely making it, bad credit, card declines. 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
21: 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I'm Ari Casper. Allergy medicine and kratom were found in the blood of the four children killed in June's murder-suicide in Mechanicville. Police released a toxicology report today. Investigators say Amy Stedman and her daughter Sarah Myers conspired to kill Myers' four children and then themselves. Ceremonies to mark the 25th anniversary of the 9/11 terrorist attacks in the Capital Region include Glenville's ceremony at 5 tonight at the Water's Edge, 5:30 at the Mechanicville Fire Department Central Station, 6 o'clock in Wood Memorial Park in Hoosick Falls, in Colony, an event at Cook Park at 6. The 2026 hurricane season officially broke the modern record for the longest stretch without a hurricane, with meteorologists crediting a super El Nino and a massive plume of Saharan dust. The Clay Travis and Buck Sexton Show continues on the Capital Region's breaking news, traffic, and weather station, 103.1 and 810 WGY.
22: Checking traffic on Route 7. Route 7 going eastbound from the Northway to 787, you'll find no delays or issues. Everything is moving up to speed so far this afternoon. And the Northway northbound from I-90 to the Twin Bridges, you'll find everything is moving up to speed there as well. 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
27: The WGY IQ of the forecast, a great day to round out this shortened work week. It'll be pleasant and less humid with lots of sun, the high 74. Clear and quite cool tonight as we drop down to 48 for an overnight low. Sunny to partly cloudy Saturday, a nice day, the better of the weekend days with the high 76. It'll be humid with a couple of showers and a thunderstorm Sunday and the high of 82. From the WGY Weather Center, I'm meteorologist Jason Cattery.
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32: 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He voted for Kamala Harris and hit it. 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Anthony will fight for our veterans and answer to no one but you. He's nobody's man but yours.
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0: Second hour, Clay and Buck kicks off now. We have the 25th anniversary of the 9/11 attacks today, and we're spending a lot of time on the show, of course, in memoriam for those lost and talking about what this did to change history, change the world as well. Our friend Steve Yates joins us. He is a former senior White House national security official. He was in the Bush White House. In fact, he is, and also, of course, the host of Nation States with Yates, the podcast you should all be subscribing to for your national security updates and analysis. Steve, you were in the White House on 9/11. I wanted to do something here. Cut 28, guys, is the first report of a plane hitting the building from NBC. Just to set the scene, Steve, we're going to play this, and then I want you to take us into the opening moments of you in the White House working on the national security staff and finding out on September 11, 2001, what's going on. Play 28, guys.
1: Mentioned we have a breaking news story to tell you about. Apparently, a plane has just crashed into the World Trade Center here in New York City. It happened just a few moments ago, apparently. We have very little information available at this point in time. But on the phone, we do have Jennifer Oberstein, who apparently witnessed this event. Jennifer, can you hear me?
2: Hello?
1: Hi, Jennifer.
2: Hi, Katie.
1: Hi. Can you please tell me what you saw and give me any information about what's going on there?
2: Yes, I have to tell you, it's quite terrifying.
0: Stephen, one of the first reports there on broadcast news about a plane hitting the buildings. You are in the White House. It is September 11, 2001. Take us through what you remember, what it was like.
3: Well, Buck, I mean, I went into work roughly around 6 a.m. It was an extremely clear, crisp, kind of borderline beautiful morning. I went in, had my intel briefing. I was preparing Vice President Cheney to go up to Capitol Hill to receive the Prime Minister of Australia, who was going to give an address to a joint session of Congress. There was a Hong Kong official who was going to come into town and meet with the Vice President. I'd gone over to the West Wing to talk through some of those movements and what I needed to do as a staffer to try to support. And when I came back across West Executive Avenue into our national security suite in the executive office building, an Army officer stopped me right at the doorway. This is before we had sort of news alerts via social media and things like that. He says, sir, you have to see what's on TV. I turned and probably was watching Fox or CNN. I don't even remember which network. And immediately we were just thinking, how does someone hit the tower? What happened? Was this a small craft, a large craft? And we're just immediately thinking of how horrifically challenging it would be to try to rescue people from that high up. And as we're sort of trying to mull through, is this a first responder emergency? Is this a Homeland Security problem? Somewhere in that conversation, the second plane hit, and it was just an instantaneous bell that rang where you knew this was not one-off. This was not accidental. That can't happen by accident. It was larger scale. Before too long, very significant alarms were going off

0: across the White House. Some extremely well-armed men were coming up out of the bowels of the broader White House complex. I'd seen a lot of security before. I had never seen these guys. And they were just pouring out, and they basically were just saying one word, evacuate. And if you couldn't understand the English language in one word, they'd give you evacuate again and use a little body English to move you along your way. And that was sort of the beginning of recognizing that even though I had a pin to be within arm's length of the president, I had a pass that could, I could go anywhere in the White House. There's a very short list of people who are truly essential for continuity of government. And I call those the people that go in the no-fry zone down in the emergency occupation, operation center. And the rest of us that live in the fry zone, you get to walk home. And that's basically what I did that day. I walked a good chunk of the way through Northwest DC, went the rest of the way home, spent the rest balance of that day watching the news with America. My daughter was almost 3 years old, was sort of processing what was happening in television with her.
1: Did you see the Pentagon smoke, Stephen? Did you see it? I assume you saw the Pentagon smoke as you were walking through Northwest.
0: Yeah, well, so we had, there's a few thousand people that work in the executive office building. People think of the West Wing, which is actually smaller than people think it might be. And then the executive office building is where way more staff are than people probably think work in the White House. And there were about, there were a few thousand sitting ducks that evacuated the building as if it was a fire drill before people realized, and cell signal didn't work. It was overwhelmed. And there are two things that happened while these thousands were standing in 17th Street in D.C. right next to the White House. One was the smoke coming up out of the Pentagon. And we had colleagues who were working there who had husbands or friends that were in that, and they were worried. And then there was this bang that went off around the State Department that we thought was an explosion. It turned out not to be an explosion. This is an example of the chaos of what that was. But yeah, we went out into the street, at some point realized you got to get the rest of the way out of here. And yes, we did see the smoke up there, and we were told by the situation room and by our staff that we're inside, get out. Washington, D.C. is the target, and we fear that the White House is a target.
2: We were talking about that. Thank you for sharing that experience with us, Steve. We were talking about the situation in Pennsylvania. And as much of a national gut punch as the World Trade Centers were, and as the devastating as the Pentagon attack was, hitting the U.S. Capitol Dome or the White House with a commercial jetliner, I actually think would have been maybe the most catastrophic cultural thing that could have been done there. And I think it's important to remember that but for the bravery of those on the Shanksville, where ended up being in Shanksville, Pennsylvania, I mean, the Capitol Dome or the White House basically could have been obliterated by one of these planes.
0: Well, there's a lot of lore that I don't know that we'll ever get to the bottom of, but I sort of tend to believe that the flight that hit the Pentagon probably initially intended to hit the Capitol and circled around and ended up hitting the Pentagon. I believe the flight that was in Pennsylvania probably was meant to come and try to hit the Capitol after the other one didn't. And there's, you know, there's no way to go back and be able to verify these kinds of things. But if you just think in a very sick way, logistically, the Capitol is the highest, yes, most visible point. That would have been the much more natural target. Hitting the Pentagon is kind of a hard thing to do. Hitting the White House is even harder. And so I felt like it was I felt violated in a way, because I sort of think of the White House especially, but the Capitol too. These are sacred spaces. You know, to be forced to evacuate out from your sworn duty to uphold and defend the Constitution, to try to do whatever you could, it felt like a deep violation. And certainly if they had been hit, it would have been an event like no other, basically, since the British burned the White House way back when.
3: So, Stephen, you were in that White House for also the response to all of this, not just in the immediate hours. I mean the military invasions, interventions, occupations of Afghanistan and Iraq, as well as, I think people forget, a lot of my former outfits, contingency operations in other places all over the world going after very bad guys, which have since been written about and talked about pretty extensively. Question for you, which is going to be too broad to have any perfect answer for, but you are the man, I think, to ask it.

0: wasn't my primary brief. I was sort of handling the rest of the world and all of the adjustments to it while the core team was hitting face first into the Middle East challenges, which enveloped a lot of the rest of the administration. But people can forget, most of 2001 was focused on readjusting to the China challenge, treating it as a strategic threat rather than some form of cooperation. And that ended with 9/11. So we had major strategic rebalancing after that. I do think it's really important to remember the good that happened. President Bush, I think, was at his best trying to hold a lot of people together and doing some things right in the immediate aftermath. But the big wrong piece, I think, was failing to accurately tell the truth with what the threat was. And then the biggest, biggest mistake afterwards, I think, is the Pottery Barn analogy of if you break it, you own it. It became talked about from the State Department, but more broadly. And I just fundamentally disagree with that. I think we paid dearly for that mistake. If the United States has to go and break things, that's too bad. It's because we're the only ones left to do it. We don't own it. And you'd better take care of your neighborhood so that we don't have to come in and break things. That's how I think. I think the America would be better off if we had operated that way instead of massaging what the nature of the threat is and pretending like we had an obligation to build those who hit us.
1: Alternative history is difficult. But you were there. Buck and I were talking about just how everything seemed to be going great in America right before 9/11. Budgets balanced. We're on path to potentially pay off the entire national debt. We haven't spent trillions of dollars going into war in the Middle East. I know I'm asking you to project an alternative version of history. If 9/11 doesn't happen, do you think, based on your experience, that the terrorists of the Middle East were so committed to a gigantic strike in the United States that we were sort of sleepwalking and at some point we would have gotten hit? Or do you think if we stop 9/11, it's possible that the world goes in a completely different direction? How would you assess? 9/11 happened. Was 9/11 inevitable in your mind to have a strike like that be successful given our sleepwalking? Or do you think if we had happened to stop this one, the world may have spun in a completely different place and we never have a 9/11-like event?
0: Yeah, Clay, I think it's a super important question. I am 100% on the side that this was coming. One of the very, very deep lessons from this is that there is evil in the world. And we, as parents, deal with the challenge of how do we protect our children from the evil and how do we prepare them for the evil? But we don't get a vote on whether the evil is in the world. And I think this was brewing and something was going to happen at some point unless we were dealing with it. And I think part of the proof of that is we are still in 2026 dealing with a violent theocracy that has to be contained, if not defeated, coming out of Iran. And while we can debate what's the difference between Sunni and Shia, and I know Buck spent a good part of his life trying to deal with things like that, what is not separable from all of this is the inherent evil that animates a billion people being primarily at risk of this violent ideology, and that's going to hit at some point. And U.S. got hit in the most profound way on 25 years ago, and thankfully we haven't been hit similarly since, but this was going to happen whether it was in 2001 or later, in my estimation.
2: Stephen Yates, thank you, sir, as always, for being here with us. Everyone should go check out Nation States with Yates, and we appreciate your service to the country too, Stephen. 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

0: Welcome back in, Clay and Buck. You just heard Steve Yates telling what I thought was a really compelling story about what it was like to be in the White House that day. I was mentioning to Buck off air, this is also what it was like at the White House Correspondents' Dinner when there was a shooting. And they immediately rushed. He was talking about how you find out if you really matter very much or not. How significant is your role in a time of danger? When the White House Correspondents' Dinner shooting happened, they rushed in security. Everybody, the president, vice president, secretary of war, everybody that was significant immediately was ushered out. And the rest of us were all just left behind. And even in that context of 9/11, there is a core that is so important that they must be protected at all costs. And everybody else, even those working in the West Wing, were immediately kicked out. I thought that was a super interesting story from him. We have not played cut two, Buck. Let's play cut two here if we can. This is Trump telling the story of just one of those who lost a loved one on that day. Listen.
1: For anyone who lived it, no words can do justice to the anguish of that day. After the first plane hit the North Tower of the World Trade Center, Patrick Dennehy left a message to comfort his beautiful wife, Mary, letting her know he was safe inside his office on South Tower's 90th floor. Mary was 8 months pregnant and playing with their two young daughters when she heard Patrick's voice. She loved him so much. She called back, turned on the TV, the line rang, and then it went completely dead. Very unusual, she felt. Mary fell to her knees as she watched United Flight 175 explode by her husband's office. She saw it right by the office. You knew exactly where the office was, right by the office.
0: I read a book that was just an oral history of 9/11, probably in the last couple of years. I talked about it on the program. I do think it's important sometimes to familiarize yourself with history that otherwise you might forget. Was it The Looming Tower that is so incredibly well written, one of the best nonfiction works of the 21st century, single book? I think it's sometimes we go back in time. I'm reading about World War II, the Civil War, whatever it might be. And we neglect to remember exactly what the impact was of things we lived through. And I think this is one good example.
2: I found myself, Clay, as I was scrolling through remembrances about 9/11, the collection of voice messages that people left. It will bring tears to your eyes, but you should listen to it. If you come across it, they're online, you should listen to it. It's deeply sad, but it's also powerful in a way that reminds people of what is most dear to them, even in their most frightened moments.
0: I want to tell you, if you're worried about your information getting out on the internet, you should be, because they can sell your data and it can have a tremendous impact on so much of your life if you are not protecting yourself. 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
4: 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I'm Marty Casper. An Albany woman is accused of stabbing a man on Grand Street Thursday afternoon when a dispute escalated. Tekia Wright allegedly slashed the man's arm. He's recovering. Wright was charged with second-degree assault and third-degree criminal mischief. There's a significant water main break in Fort Ann, and water service will be disrupted for much of the day. Water levels in the system are extremely low. A boil water advisory may be issued later. In a new Pew Research Center survey finds around 83% of Americans vividly recall with clarity exactly where they were or what they were doing when they heard the tragic news of 9/11 25 years ago. Meanwhile, the number of Americans who didn't experience that day continues to rise as the attacks grow more distant. The Clay Travis and Buck Sexton Show continues on the Capital Region's breaking news, traffic, and weather station, 103.1 and 810 WGY.
5: Checking traffic on Interstate 890. 890 going northbound from the thruway to I-90. You'll find no delays or issues. Everything is moving up to speed so far this afternoon. And the northway southbound from the Twin Bridges to I-90, you'll find everything is moving up to speed there as well. From the Market 32 Price Chopper Traffic Center, I'm Kenny Dees.
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10: The WGY AccuWeather forecast, a very pleasant day to round out the shortened work week. Less humid with plenty of sun, the high 74. Clear and quite cool tonight. We drop down into the 40s for the first time at the low of 48. Sunny to partly cloudy and nice for Saturday. The better of the weekend days, the high 76. Sunday will be more humid with a couple of showers and a thunderstorm, the high of 82. From the WGY Weather Center, I'm meteorologist Jason Caterina.
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1: America responded to that wickedness. On days like 9/11, we learn what a country is truly made of. We're learning right now what we're made of. We have to be strong and we have to be smart. And Americans are made of a goodness and spirit that can transcend any earthly force. And that's what we're doing better than anyone else has ever been able to do it, because we are sustained by a supreme strength far more powerful than steel alone. Aboard flight 93 in the skies over Pennsylvania, a brave flight attendant boiled water to fight back. A loving father from New Jersey, Todd Beamer, asked a telephone operator in Illinois to join him in the Lord's Prayer. Thy kingdom come, thy will be done on earth as it is in heaven. And then he said his last words, let's roll. Today, as we remember the many lives lost on 9/11, we also give thanks for the countless lives saved by the immortal heroes of Flight 93.
2: A very deserved eulogy there for those on 93, and particularly those who fought back. And yes, they weren't able to regain control of the plane because the terrorists just decided to bury the nose down and kill everybody on board, but they certainly saved Clay. I don't think anyone believes that that plane would have been shot down in time before it found another target, most likely the Capitol building, maybe the White House. So be Beamer, you know, in your life. Be that guy. The poise, the courage, the strength that people showed. And that's why I said in those a lot of those recordings that are out there. And I know at the 9/11 Museum, which I have been to the memorial. I haven't toured inside the museum. I need to do that. Carrie and I have talked about it. I'm told that it's done very well. And a part of it is the voice messages that people play who knew that they were probably never going to see those loved ones again. And it's powerful, powerful stuff. And something that we should think about today. Producer Allie is telling me that it is phenomenal. Very well done. She's been there, but you should bring tissues. But there are lessons about life and mortality and what really matters that come across in all of those calls. So, all right, let's do some talkbacks here, Clay. Eric in upstate New York on WGY. This is Talkback A. Play it.
18: Hey, Clay and Buck. Happy Friday. And my heart goes out to anybody who was affected by September the 11th, 2001. I was born a week after that day, and I cannot imagine growing up without knowing or learning about it at such a young age. And the fact that so many kids don't learn about it nowadays goes to show how separated we are from learning about our American history. It was only 25 years ago.
2: Clay, I would just note that I think that people are certainly all taught about it. And look, they're a partner and a sponsor and just a longtime ally of this program. But part of what Tunnel to Towers Foundation does is just make sure that people remember the real history of 9/11 and what happened. I worry, Clay, and this is what I took from that Mamdani tweet, people are being taught this as though it was a natural disaster. You know, it's like we came together after a big earthquake and we saw the best in us. Okay, yeah, we came together and we saw a lot of the best of us in bravery, but we were attacked by an enemy who sought the annihilation of our civilization. Mm-hmm. And had that enemy had access, and we know this from their own writings, we know this from Al-Qaeda leadership, from detainee reporting, if they had the ability to park a nuclear device in downtown Manhattan and kill a million people, they would have done it.
0: Yeah, and this is where I was just texting with you. Interestingly, the headlines on newspaper September 11th, 2001. I'm like the last person who still reads print newspapers, but they're going viral today. It was about Andrea Yates, a mom in Houston who killed five of her kids, and whether she could be held legally insane or not. In many ways, a lot of stories are cyclical. I remember, Buck, in that era, you remember, we've talked about her a few times on the program just because it was a huge story. Chandra Levy was in the DC area. She vanished the whole summer of 2001 while Al-Qaeda was preparing to attack the United States. Basically, the country was asleep at the wheel. and we were really obsessed with things like murder mysteries. What happened with Chandra Levy? It was the number one story in Washington, D.C. She was an intern. It was coming on the heels of the Clinton intern story. Gary Condit, everything associated with that. It was an obsession in D.C. I left to go off to law school, and on that 9/11 day, it was like all the frivolity stopped. But on that day itself, the number one lead story was a mom who killed five of her kids and what was going to happen. Wall Street Journal, yeah. USA Today. That's what the obsession of the country was.
2: If you go back, and I just did, and one of the tools that obviously we use here, and just to always tell you guys that I'll be doing this all the time, because Clay doesn't do the show with a laptop in front of him. I do. So if you ever see me looking down on the stream, it's because I'm doing research on the fly as we go. So is our team, by the way. But that's how we're able to bring you facts and recall so quickly. But I just did a quick, what were the biggest, and this is where AI is so helpful, right? What are the biggest news stories, Clay, for the month of August 2001, just to set the scene?
0: Oh, this is good.
2: What you're doing.
0: Yeah.
2: The biggest news stories were California Representative Gary Condit denying knowledge of missing federal intern Chandra Levy. To be clear, he didn't do anything.
0: Correct.
2: It was him. And
0: she was murdered, and they found her body like 15 years later or something in Rock Creek Park in D.C.
2: I think it was an illegal, by the way. Who raped and murdered her.
0: He had nothing to do with it. That was the D.C. obsession of August 2001.
2: And I will say, because I remember at that time, there was a sense people were really giving Gary Condit the long stink eye on this one. He had nothing to do with it. So it is a reminder that there are those times when the public perception about who is guilty can be way off. And they were way off on that one. He had nothing to do with it, and that was proven. Anwar drilling. Remember when Anwar drilling was such a big thing?
0: I haven't heard that in a long time. I remember that obsession back in the day.
2: Anwar drilling was a top story. And the death of R&B singer Aaliyah in a plane crash. Those were, for the month of August, the biggest news stories in America, according to AI research on coverage across all the networks. So just give everybody a sense of, and an interest rate cut, okay? Give everybody a sense of where things were going to 9/11. It's not like we were gearing up for war and they got, you can say what you will. Pearl Harbor, the world was already, the European theater, the Soviets, the Germans. I mean, the war was at war. The world, sorry, I can't say the words. The world was at war before we got pulled into it. So while it was a shock to us at some level, and I know people say, FDR knew it was coming and there's all that, put that aside. Right, Clay?
0: Yes.
2: The idea that we were brought into this was not out of nowhere.
0: That's why I was asking Steve, because I do think one of the great paths of history, and I didn't ask you, do you think we would, let's pretend that somehow 9/11 hadn't happened, right? Somehow they had caught the guys with the box cutters going through on that day, or there had been a plane malfunction and those flights hadn't been able to take off that day. Any number of things could have occurred, or obviously we could have caught them. Do you think if we had been fortunate enough to avoid 9/11, Steve said he thinks that they still would have hit in a catastrophic way because we were basically sleepwalking and not aware of the threat that was building against us? Or do you think that we would have gone in a completely different direction and 9/11 might not have happened?
2: I am as certain you can be of a thing you can never prove that Steve is correct on that, and that we were, because remember, I went into the CIA CTC and saw, which is the counterterrorism center there, which was basically the Bin Laden Center, just so everyone understands. That's the origins of CTC and the CIA was a unit that was tracking Bin Laden in the years before 9/11. I remember finding out from the superintendent of my building that the World Trade Centers were bombed in 93, which people also don't really remember. I mean, by the way, you mentioned that book. It is an excellent book, The Looming Tower. Still worth it for anyone who has not read it. I mean, I read it a long time ago. It was one of those, if you're going to work in national security, if you're going to go to the CIA or the FBI, you got to read that book. I mean, it's just...
0: It's phenomenally well
2: it's
0: done.
2: It's a very... Lawrence Wright? Lawrence Wright, yeah, yeah. It's a very good book.
0: It is a good one to put on the list. I read also, and I can't remember... It was an oral history of everybody from 9/11's perspective. Looming Tower is a big nonfiction work that is incredible. I mean, and by the way, it takes you into Al Qaeda and their planning of the attack and all of the details surrounding it.
2: I would also put, if anyone hasn't read it, Steve Cole, C-O-L-L, Steve Cole, Ghost Wars, which is about the rise of Al Qaeda and about Afghanistan pre 9/11, leading up to the assassination of Ahmed Shah Massoud, who was the head of the Northern Alliance, by an Al Qaeda team posing as journalists in Afghanistan the day before the 9/11 attack. So they knew exactly what they were doing with that one. Ghost Wars is a fantastic book for the period if you're looking for something to read. As Cole's written a whole bunch of books, but Clay, I think that I brought up CTC. Because it really was the bin Laden unit, essentially. And that's why I wanted to go. That's why I wanted to work there in the CIA. You know, I didn't show up the CIA saying, I want to work on, you know, Ukrainian grain harvest analysis. I mean, there are people doing all kinds of stuff in national security. Wanted to track and find Al Qaeda senior leadership. That was what I told my interviewers. That was what I wanted to do. And Clay, there were so many of these plots. So many of these plots under discussion, some went operational, some were thwarted, so many more than people realize. So, I mean, I can say to you with, in my mind, certainty, if they had somehow just aborted, let's say, the mission on 9/11, we would have gotten hit with a catastrophic attack. And maybe it could have even theoretically been worse. Om Shinrikyo, which I write about in Manufacturing Delusion, which was a cult based out of Japan, you know, they did a sarin gas attack in the Tokyo subways. If they had known a little bit more about what they were doing in the dispersal system, they could have killed thousands of people. There are some estimates, 50 to 100,000 people they could have killed in those attacks. So things could have theoretically even had a higher body count than what we saw, and which is obviously astonishing and horrible. But we were not willing to take the threat of jihad. We thought it was a foreign, you know... We'll send our badasses to go, you know, kick some ass over there when we have to. We'll send some special operations team. We'll send SEAL Team 6. We'll send Delta, and we'll do some snatch and grab of some bad guy somewhere once in a while, and that will kind of trim the grass. That wasn't going to work. Not with how advanced and how deeply enmeshed Al Qaeda was, not just in Afghanistan, but in many countries all over the world.
0: The Looming Tower is great. The Only Plane in the Sky, an oral history of 9/11, is a propulsive, difficult to put down narrative arc told through the voices of the people who experienced 9/11 that day. I read that a few years ago as well. Those are two books that if you've got kids, I'm sure they're audiobooks. Unfortunately, kids don't want to read. What do we see? The kid reading scores hit 25-year lows this week, I think is what I saw, Buck. Like, nobody will read anymore. If you want your kid to have an advantage in an AI age, have them read books, because I think you have to be able to read deeply in order to make the connections necessary in an AI age to even know what's real and false. And it's troubling how many kids can't do that.
2: Reading books is doing push-ups for your brain.
0: That's a great line.
2: It's just true. It's doing push-ups for your brain, everybody. So you want to always be having a book that you are reading. Okay, let me talk to you about preborn. Doctors told Alba that pregnancy was impossible and it just wasn't going to happen scientifically. But then a miracle happened. She was pregnant. But Alba was worried. It didn't feel like one. That positive pregnancy test felt like a cruel twist of science, and she didn't understand what was going on, and nothing added up. She had been told pregnancy wasn't possible. The baby wasn't planned, and now... Sure enough, she was pregnant. She was confused, overwhelmed, and afraid. What should have felt like a miracle turned into a personal crisis for her. But then, Alba walked into a preborn network. She was welcomed with compassion and given a free ultrasound so she could meet the beautiful little baby growing in her womb. When she saw that baby, heard the tiny heartbeat, everything changed. Fear gave way to hope. Alba chose life. Today, her baby girl, Laura, is healthy and thriving. Right now, another mother needs that moment, needs that hand outstretched to her. 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

0: 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We're going to be joined by David Rutherford here coming up in just a sec at the top of the next hour. We're also going to
1: GWAT combat veteran, just so everybody, the Navy SEAL fought in the GWAT, so we want to talk to him about some of that stuff.
0: Just so everyone can know, we will also try to have some fun in the final hour of the week. Crazy revelation about who exactly the guy was who kept Lindsey Clancy from getting off

0: for murdering her three kids. But they also had a football game in Australia that began with a land acknowledgement. You're going to want to hear some of this. And if you haven't seen the video, you will be entertained by it. And the Democrat Party has hit a new record low in lack of approval among male voters, just 16%. We will talk about all that and more, and we'll continue to discuss the 25th anniversary of 9/11, 14 hours up, 15th hour coming to all of you in mere moments, Buck. Try to keep people entertained.
1: It's going to be a fantastic third hour of the show. We're going to keep on doing what we do here. Send us your talkbacks. More coming.
2: Speaking truth and having fun. 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
8: It's 2 p.m. on WGY. I'm Dave Langley, and here are the top stories. A 9/11 commemoration is being held at Ground Zero in New York City, with former Presidents Clinton, Bush, Obama, and Biden in attendance. Vice President J.D. Vance is also in New York to mark the anniversary. Bells will toll 7 different times to mark the events of the day. 9/11 ceremonies here in the Capital Region can include events at the Mechanicville Fire Department, Central Station, Wood Memorial Park in Hoosick Falls, and in Colony, the Fuller Road in Colony Fire Companies. The Greenfield Lions is sponsoring a solemn reflection at the Middle Grove Town Park at 6:30. The Consumer Price Index, a key measure of inflation, rose 0.4% in August over July. The index measures the cost of a wide assortment of goods and services. Next news in 30 minutes. 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
9: Checking traffic on I-90. I-90 going eastbound from Interstate 890 to the Northway. You'll find no delays, no issues. Everything is moving up to speed so far this afternoon. And Route 7 westbound from 787 to the Northway, you'll find everything moving up to speed there as well. From the Market 32 Price Chopper Traffic Center, I'm Kenny Dees.
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13: The WGY Yankee with the forecast, a great day to round out this shortened work week. It'll be pleasant and less humid with lots of sun, the high 74. Clear and quite cool tonight as we drop down to 48 for an overnight low. Sunny to partly cloudy Saturday, a nice day, the better of the weekend days with the high 76. It'll be humid with a couple of showers and a thunderstorm Sunday and the high of 82. From the WGY Weather Center, I'm meteorologist Jason Caterina.
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0: Welcome back in. Hour number three, final hour of the week. We are joined now by a member of the Clay and Buck podcast family. He is doing fantastically well in that role. Many of you listening to him on a regular basis. David Rutherford joins us now. And obviously, it is the 25th anniversary of 9/11, and you were kicking down doors for a while. We had Steve Yates in, and he was telling us the perspective of being in the White House on that day and being run out of the White House because there was a concern of one of the planes hitting the Capitol, which they evacuated, as well as the White House. And thankfully, the bravery of those on Flight 93 helped to keep that from occurring. Where were you on 9/11, Rutt? What do you recall about that day?
1: Well, great to be with you guys. You guys are doing a phenomenal job of remembrance today. I just really appreciate you guys and always keeping this in the forefront of people's consciousness. I really respect it a lot. I was an instructor at SEAL qualification training. I was going through a combat swimmer or dive kind of certification where I could manage dives for a class I was in. And it was just one of those insane days. You know, I had a buddy was like, hey, man, turn on your TV. And I didn't have a tight TV at the time. He's like, well, flip on the radio. That initiated this whole thing. We, you know, it took 5 hours to drive into Coronado to get on base. Once we were there, we continued training. Everybody was getting spun up and we continued the training. And throughout the day, when we would have a break, we'd flip the television on and, you know, 1 minute, you know, you'd see the buildings and then we'd go into class and we flip it on again. Then they're gone. And then, you know, we go into class and it was just this really surreal component, especially because I was in the teams and, you know, prior to 9/11, there wasn't a lot going on. So you had gotten to a point like, are we ever going to go to combat? And that day changed the trajectory of all of our lives for the next 22 years, obviously.
2: Did you remember a moment either just in your own head or in conversation with some of the other SEAL team members around you where you realized, oh, this is the big one, and we are going to be gearing up and getting into the fight?
1: 100%. Once that week's finished, we drove out on Friday, all the instructors that had been in this course, we drove out to, we had a huge class, like, I think it was like 40 plus kids going who had graduated buds. They're going, we're in doing land warfare at our facility in Nyland, California, where we were starting IADs, immediate action drills. So really where you learn how to shoot, move, and communicate. And I always used to give kind of like a hoo-yah speech to the group, like, hey, you know, this is where you really focus. But, you know, obviously this time is a lot more somber. And so I started the speech out like this and just said, hey, I want everybody to look to your left of you, look to the right of you, look behind you and look in front of you, because in the next few years, many people that are in this class are going to no longer be with us. And that came true to a high degree. So, yeah, it was the absolute change of mentality from that moment on that I think was really the driving factor to why guys grew so committed and endured the length and time with which they committed themselves to this endeavor to root out terrorism.
2: As part of the tip of the spear of special operations, was there an eagerness to get into the fight given what was done to America? Can you speak to that, Dave?
1: Oh, 100%. I mean, very quickly we knew, you know, Damneck, SEAL Team 6 got in at the end of really around October. We knew the agency was over there. And then, you know, SEAL Team 3 was on deck. So they deployed over. I don't know if you remember, Buck, but remember Mike Spann, who was a Ground Branch guy?
2: His daughter is a friend of mine. Sure.
1: I've talked to her before and, you know, when Mike died, that really kind of was like, whoa, all right, what's going on? And then immediately after you had Roberts Ridge, where Neil Roberts kind of was technically fell out of a helicopter because it got shot. And then you had the Chapman and Blaze story, which they both received Medal of Honors for. And then very shortly after that, a friend of mine that was at Damneck, Matt Bourgeois, was blown up at Tarnak Farms where Bin Laden compound was. And so not long after that, I was fortunate enough. I got on an augmented platoon, first SEAL team one, and we deployed over. And so I hit the ground in May of 2002. And all of those things were so palpable that, yeah, it was all right. We're going to get after it now. We're going to deliver some revenge.
0: Right. I know this. We're talking about the 25th anniversary. A third of Americans weren't born. Now it's kind of crazy to think about since 9/11. So there's a huge lack of experiencing this. And then you factor in that a lot of people were young kids, when it was happening. And so they don't really recollect it. Buck, we haven't talked about this, but the amount of unity that we saw after 9/11 was frankly extraordinary. We have not seen anything else like it, even close to it, in the 21st century. This is a tough question. We haven't really talked about it. If 9/11 happened today, if we had a similar terror attack by a similar group of people, do you think we would see unity, or do you think almost immediately it would turn toxic with people saying publicly all too often that we deserved it now? I don't remember it being as paramount then. How do you think 9/11 today would play in a divided country?
1: Oh, Clay, this is the question, man. Thank you for bringing that up. It's the reality of what we're facing. I literally just finished recording a show with Joseph Scott Morgan, Dr. Morgan, who is one of the top forensics guys. He's covering all these, cases, the Clancy and Charlie Kirk thing, and like digging into the forensics versus the craziness and all this. And I wanted to talk to him about this very question. Why are people so fascinated and engage in death in such a trivial manner? So, and that was really what we're getting at. Like, it's almost entertainment, catastrophe or, death or warfare is like something that you just flip by on your screen. And so, yeah, I don't know. I don't think it would be in the same context that we experienced, that profound unification. I think you'd immediately have conspiracy theorists say, well, it's an inside job or whatever. And that certainly plays a major role in the context of why I think we're in that space where the gravity of 9/11 has been diluted to a significant amount. And like, because people are arguing that it was an inside job. Look at Tower 7, all these things, right? But yeah, I doubt there would be a profound unification across at least our society, for sure.
2: And Dave, I was wondering if you could speak to, as somebody who was downrange and engaging the enemy, you said May 2002, right, beginning that deployment to Afghanistan. Mm-hmm. Right now, I feel like, and particularly even on the right, people have this, it was all, really meaning Iraq and Afghanistan, it was all a mistake. We never should have. I always want to stop that for a second and say, we had to go into Afghanistan. Ron Paul voted to go to war in Afghanistan. And I just think that sometimes, like when you showed up there, we had a deep entrenched infrastructure of highly connected global jihadis who had already hit us once, obviously, with a mass casualty attack. And we're planning dozens of others. So I just wanted to can you speak to the mindset of, you're on the ground there, and there was every reason for you and others like you to be there?
1: Oh, for me, it was never a doubt, right? Maybe later on when I was at the agency in 2011, after the bin Laden, after the raid, because I was in Pakistan right before that and right after it. And, maybe then it's like, all right, we're done. Let's go home and get out of it by then, maybe. But for that first 10 years, I don't think there was ever a doubt that this was the mission. We have to go do it, and we're going to do it at the highest level. I never served in Iraq, so I always leave that to my buddies that served extensively over there. And there's a lot of opinions, obviously, but when it comes to

0: land, or are you going to go face it downrange?
1: How I'm curious for this for you, Buck, too. How confident are you guys that we would be able to forestall a 9/11-like terror attack now compared to how we were able to do it 25 years ago?
2: I'll let Rutt go. Rutt, you go first, yeah.
0: Man, Clay, that's another just profound question. And I mean, if you listen to some of the last year's reports from the senior intelligence operative, you know, roughly they estimate it could be somewhere between 6,000 and 14,000 terrorists have come in across the border over the last 5 years or plus, right? So all it takes is look at the Mumbai incident, or look at October 7th or whatever it is. I mean, that was a giant operation, but like a Mumbai incident, 10 guys took down Mumbai for like 56 hours and killed 200 plus people. Right. And so that's a reality that can take place. Now, thank God, I believe with the modern day technology and surveillance systems and all that, we have a better shot. But man, these people also understand how to operate independently in their own cells. And then all they need is a directive, which can be, you know, a check mark on the side of a wall that gives them the green light to go into a Walmart and essentially either clack themselves off with explosives they brought it back, or, you know, to just buy guns on the street and go in with 5 AKs and 10 mags and wreak havoc. So I think we're every bit as vulnerable as we were back then, and probably more.
2: So I agree with everything Rutt said. So I don't want to just repeat everything he said, because he knows this world quite well. Rutt, to that end, why do you think things right now, we're 25 years since 9/11, I mean, I remember I was talking to this before. I would go on CNN and argue with these lunatics when there was terror attacks happening all the time in this country that were jihadist enabled. I mean, it was every few months, you know, there was San Bernardino attack, the Pulse nightclub attack in Orlando. There was the Bataclan attack in France. There was the Bastille. I mean, we went through this period with all of these mass casualty jihadist attacks post 9/11, really, you know, in the later Obama years. And then, you know, that was when it really ramped up. Why does it feel like things are quieter now?
0: I mean, I think, you know, partly because there's so much division within the country, even without the kinetic nature of attacks, right? You look at the various institutions. You talked about this in your book, Buck, which is the reality. We talked about it offline. Remember about the Rape of the Mind book, right? Yeah. We've been vulnerable across all of these institutions because of, I don't know, maybe it's like this estimation that we need to be more caring as Americans or whatever. But, you know, if you're an operator, a guerrilla fighter or terrorist, whatever you want to call it, you're going to utilize the country, the civilization, the society. You're going to utilize their weaknesses to penetrate their vulnerabilities. And that's just the nature of it, of what it is. And I think we've gotten to a place where kind of that sympathy, that unchecked critical theory based sympathy for the fact that, no, if we just are open our arms and more open, that all the bad people are just going to keep themselves in check. That's just not the way the world works. So, you know, I just hope and pray that we people understand the relevance of this attack and the impact it had. Like, I mean, I had Jason Freewald and Dusty Markin died on September 11, 2008 with Dev Group. I had Glenn Doherty and Roan and, you know, Ty Benghazi. Woods, who were my good friend, and Benghazi in 2012, right? Like, this is something that it's not, there's no end to ideologies warring with each other. It's just the nature of how it works. So we owe it to ourselves to, just like we did when we were kids with Pearl Harbor and all these other things, man, we don't let these historical lessons fade off into oblivion, because they keep us sharp in the recognition of how valuable what we do have in terms of this relative peace.
1: 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Encourage people to go subscribe to David Rutherford's podcast as a part of the Clay and Buck Podcast Network. Appreciate you, my man. Have a good weekend.
0: Thank you. God bless you guys. And God bless all the families and everybody who've suffered from 9/11.
2: Thank you, man.
1: Look, there's an awesome new opportunity for all of you. We

0: We had Buck on Monday. 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

0: So I have a correction to make, everybody. Welcome back into Clay and Buck. We just, as part of our discussion, touched on the biggest news stories of August 2001, right before, obviously, September and 9/11. And we talked about the Chandra Levy disappearance, her murder and disappearance. And we mentioned that at first it was thought to, you know, there was this air of suspicion around Gary Condit. I think that's fair to say. But then there was later on a prosecution of an illegal alien and conviction. But Cindy, I'll give her full credit, on X pointed out, and I did not know this, the conviction was overturned and that individual was exonerated. They said he did not do it. And so technically, right now, we don't know who.
1: It's still an unsolved murder.
0: It's an unsolved case. It's basically a cold case now.
2: Yeah, I had no idea.
0: I didn't know that.
2: I remembered that they had arrested someone, and I knew that there had been a conviction. I didn't know that the appeal had been turned over on conviction. Again, you were it's a cool lookup device you had, the biggest stories. This was the biggest story in America in August of 2001. Chandra Levy, missing intern in Washington, D.C. I was living in Washington, D.C. at the time. You could not escape the story. And years later, they found her body. They convicted somebody. And I guess the twist here is they later said the wrong person had been convicted. I had no idea.
0: Yeah, I didn't know that either. So thank you on X, Cindy, for the update. 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
3: It's 2:30 on WGY. I'm Dave Langley, and here are the top stories. A 9/11 commemoration is being held at Ground Zero in New York City, with former Presidents Clinton, Bush, and Obama in attendance. Bells will toll 7 different times to mark the events of the day. 9/11 ceremonies in the Capital Region today include events at the Mechanicville Fire Department Central Station, at the Wood Memorial Park in Hoosick Falls, and in Colony, the Fuller Road and Colony Fire Companies holding an evening event at 6 at Cook Park. The Consumer Price Index, a key measure of inflation, rose 0.4% in August over July. The index measures the cost of a wide assortment of goods and services. Numbers out from the Bureau of Labor Statistics show the annual increase is at 3.4%. Next news in 30 minutes. 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
4: In Latham, the Route 7 westbound on-ramp from the Northway, the on-ramp left lane is blocked. That is due to a disabled vehicle. And the Northway northbound from I-90 to the Twin Bridges, you'll find no delays or issues. Everything is moving up to speed so far this afternoon. From the Market 32 Price Chopper Traffic Center, I'm Kenny Dees.
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8: The WGY AccuWeather forecast, a very pleasant day to round out the shortened work week. Less humid with plenty of sun, the high 74. Clear and quite cool tonight. We drop down into the 40s for the first time at the low of 48. Sunday to partly cloudy and nice for Saturday. The better of the weekend days, the high 76. Sunday will be more humid with a couple of showers and a thunderstorm, a high of 82. From the WGY Weather Center, I'm meteorologist Jason Caterina.
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2: We have been talking about 9/11, the 25th anniversary of 9/11, quite a lot. We have about 25 minutes or so left in the program. And I did want to make sure that we hit this, Buck, because the Lindsey Clancy case has continued to captivate much of the country. And the jurors, by and large, have been speaking out all week. And they have been attacking the lone male juror who refused to vote not guilty. 11 individuals, 9 women, 2 men were willing to say she is not guilty by reason of insanity. Means Lindsey Clancy could have been out of the insane asylum, mental health hospital, whatever you want to call it, within 40 days. Well, one juror refused to bend to the will of the majority. And this morning on CBS News, we heard for the first time who that juror was. It turns out he was a black man. Gail, what is her name? The woman here, Gail, the CBS News. She's a black female, Gail King. She is completely befuddled when this revelation occurs. If you haven't seen the video, you should watch, but you definitely are about to hear it. Listen.
17: I'm curious about the jurors themselves, because we know it was 9 women, 3 men. What was the age range? What was the racial makeup? I haven't heard any of that. What was it?
18: 70-ish to 22.
17: Mm-hmm.
18: And one person of color, and then everybody else was white. A lot of the jurors had children.
17: Uh-huh. And one person of color, was a person of color a woman or a man?
18: A man.
17: A man. Is a holdout juror a person of a black man?
18: Yes.
17: A black man is a holdout juror?
18: Yes.
17: Well, I have to sit with that for just a second.
2: First of all, I have to sit with that for just a second, which means basically she has no idea how to play the identity politics card, because a black man refuse to bend to the will of 11 white jurors and allow Lindsey Clancy to be convicted. I also can't help but think, was she pretending when she didn't, when she claimed not to know? They do pre-interviews. Wouldn't you think if she were going to go down that path of identity politics with the jury that she would actually already know the answer to the questions? That's the only thing that seems strange to me as I watch the clip. So many of these pre-interviews occur, and it felt to me like, I mean, even the decision to quiz about the racial makeup of the jury, I don't know, maybe you're different than me, Buck. In that area of Massachusetts, I just presumed it was 12 white people.
0: Well, that's what I actually thought immediately was, why should anyone be startled by this? Actually,
2: yeah.
0: It's one thing for you to say, I didn't expect this to be the case, but okay, it was a black guy who refused to go along with the Lindsey Clancy is not guilty group on this. Why is that? We knew it was a guy.
2: Yep.
0: We knew why it was more likely to be a guy. Why should this TV presenter be shocked that it was a black guy?
2: Yeah.
0: Black guys are guys who just think like other guys. So what is the, you see what I'm saying?
2: No, I completely
0: it's almost like she thinks this is a political thing or something. And it's like, well, you know, most black men vote Democrat. No, this is just about being a guy.
2: Well, this is why now the Democrat Party, I see this connected, Buck, according to a Quinnipiac poll, I believe it was, that came out yesterday. Democrat Party has a 16% approval rate for men. 16-10. It has a 70% disapproval rate. To me, it is the left in this country that has been arguing Lindsey Clancy is not responsible, mostly left-wing women. I think men, regardless of their politics, think that all of this is crazy. And I think you and I would have bet a lot of money when you heard, hey, there's one juror who's not going to relent. I would have bet a lot of money that it was one of the three men. I would have been stunned if all three men had said not guilty. Now, 6 days of being berated and harangued by feminist women about how you're wrong, I think, candidly, a lot of men would have just said, you know what, screw it, I want to go home, I want to be done with this. 6 days to stand on principle, I don't think most Americans, most men, regardless of race, would have been brave enough to do it. I would love now, though, Buck, for this guy to come out and actually blow up the left's entire oppression Olympics and say, as a black man, I felt discriminated against that 11 white jurors were demanding that I find a mom who killed her three kids not guilty. Let's also play this, Buck.
0: Yeah.
2: This is the Oprah clip that I watched last night. And a black woman who considers herself to be a card-carrying Kamala Harris. I would put every spare dollar I have that she voted Kamala. She wanted everybody to know, we have to remember black women kill their kids too, and we should show them the same level of support that we showed Lindsey Clancy. Let's make sure black mom murderers are just as popular as white mom murderers. This is real. Listen.
19: And the other thing that I would just be remiss to not say is, I hope this never happens again. We know statistically it really will.
20: It will.
19: I want us to have the same passion for people who don't look like Lindsay, who don't have her same access. Yeah. Yeah. Who don't have her same access and education, her melanin, her privilege. There are women of color sitting around this country in prisons for this same thing that we've never heard of. And I just want to remind us to have the pink shirts and the energy for them as well.
20: Mm. Let me see.
2: Buck, this is dark, man.
0: This is so
2: real
0: crazy.
2: Dark. We These have to make sure that we show the same level of support to black women who kill their children as we do to white women who kill their children. I saw Mary Catherine Hamm tweet that this is the kind of extreme parody that you would see made up because it's so ridiculous. If you watch the video, it's almost all women in the crowd. All of them are nodding their head and cheering along with the "we have to give the same level of support to black women who kill their kids" argument. This is crazy. You were talking about mass delusion. I think there's entire books that can be written about women deciding that they're going to give their empathy to moms who murder their children. There are things that happen where I say, you know what? I don't agree with that perspective, but I can understand how you could have that perspective. There's lots of things out there that I can put in that category. This is one where I just, and I think a lot of men are like you and me on this, Buck, where I just look at it and say, there is a profound evil settling across a mass psychosis, a mass delusion you wrote about, women, that is leading them to make decisions like these and even arguments like these.
0: Clay, the first of all, the notion that anyone would be shocked that it was a black guy on the jury that didn't do this is still amazing to me. Like, it's like she's disappointed, like a black guy should know better than to have been angry about the murder of three small children. Like, when you play out what the thinking is, that's crazy.
2: Yes.
0: Because, right? And also, you know, guys are guys, and we have, yes, it is true, we have our ways of thinking about things that are different than women. So, yeah, it's a black guy. Like, what's the, but you're right about how, you know, now they, it'd be fascinating if the juror said that they were trying to, like, white-splain the situation to him.
2: Yes.
0: Or there was, you know, there was pressure on him. And he might even do it kind of ironically or out of a sense of sticking it to the libs.
2: Yes.
0: But anyway, so there's that part of it. We need more solidarity for women of color who slaughter their children comment in public is, I'm still trying to mentally digest how crazy that is.
2: Yes.
0: And how this has turned into there's a movement of women out there who have solidarity with deranged moms who kill their own kids and want to wear, I have never felt the urge to show up wearing a t-shirt in support of anybody accused of a crime anywhere. Start with that. To wear a shirt in support of Lindsay Clancy, and then to think we need more of that for the other moms killing their own children. Killing your own children. I keep saying this. I think it is the worst thing that a human being can do. I don't think there is anything worse. It is the single worst, most demonic, most evil thing a member of the species Homo sapiens could do. And people are taking this position that we need more support for those people.
2: Yeah.
0: I you know. This would be like somebody sitting around saying we need to work harder on, like, rehab for Auschwitz prison guards and, like, make them feel like, you know, they have a second shot at life now or something. Like, what are you talking about?
2: And the fact that all of those women, I mean, it's a cult. Women who are left wing are in a really scary cult, and they are consistently picking the people that are evil to support, whether it's Luigi Mangione, whether it is certainly Lindsay Clancy. A lot of women overwhelmingly who have been mocking Charlie Kirk, right? This is toxic. It's actually also the foundation of the Democrat Party, because I would bet all those women cheering over, I bet there's not a lot of Trump supporters in that Oprah crowd that was cheering, hey, we need to show more support for black women who murder their children. And that woman thought, she's well-spoken. That woman probably is well-credentialed. She is thinking to herself, I have made a brilliant point here. Let me bring the racial oppression Olympics and cross-pollinate it with Lindsay Clancy, and let me just blow these other women's minds. And that leads her directly into the position of, let's argue in favor of black women who murder their children. Also, Buck, it's like, remember the clip that went viral back in the day of racists and left wingers and how much they actually have in common now? The comedian who made the great viral clip, Ryan, I think, I can't remember his last name. And it went mega viral. This is several years old, but it is the truth that we basically end up in a circular world where people are arguing for the worst possible defenses. And anyway, I just think it's important for you guys to hear that. I do want to give credit again. One brave man or woman can make a tremendous difference. And turns out this guy was black. Don't know that that matters very much. It mattered a lot to Gayle King. What matters is that he was brave and courageous, and he stood on truth. And thank you to whomever that gentleman is.
0: Indeed.
2: And speaking of standing on strength, some of you might need to stand on strength. And if you do, that's what Chalk can do. Chalk can help you keep up with all of your kids, like I am trying to do. I've got a kid playing a football game tonight. He lifts weights all the time. He's got the advantage of being young and having a lot of genetic advantages as a result of being a teenage boy when it comes to how much weight he can lift as he continues to grow and get bigger and stronger. I'm trying to keep up with him, and that's what Chalk helps me to do with the Male Vitality Stack. 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

0: Closing up shop on Clay and Buck. And you know what we're going to do? We're going to have some fun to close it out. Because we're, you know, all for the weekend. We want you to have fantastic and fabulous and wonderful weekends. I know today is a, you know, solemn day. And we spent a lot of time on that. Great conversations. If you missed it, go back. 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I love it from the iHeart app personally. But wherever you get your podcasts, you can listen hour by hour of the show. I thought Steve Yates was phenomenal about being in the White House on 9/11. Rutherford training Navy SEALs as a SEAL when the news comes down, realizing that his brothers in arms are going to be deploying downrange. I mean, it's just really good, good stuff. Honestly, it's worth going back and listening to. And I hope if you're listening to us on radio and you missed those, go back and listen to the podcast. And also those guys, as well as others, have great podcasts on the Clay and Buck Network. You can subscribe to us on YouTube, and you know, we shall continue to turn out great content there. Clay, this is where it's like your world and my world. Well, this is, you know, it's both of our worlds in a sense, but the world of sports colliding with the world of indigenous people's worship and celebration. This is amazing. So I'm gonna let you set the scene here, because it's an NFL game, but it's in Australia.
1: Yeah, they played last night, the Rams, LA Rams. I was going to say the Rams of Los Angeles. Sound like I was on Coming to America. The Rams are playing against the 49ers, and they played in Melbourne, down in Australia. And I couldn't believe that of all the times that Australia could decide that they wanted to apologize and give a land acknowledgement, they did it as part of the pregame ceremony. This is Australia apologizing for bringing civilization to their continent. Listen.
2: We are known as the Manangun people, and I'll take this leaf on our behalf, on behalf of our community, the Wurundjeri Woiwurrung, and our neighboring islands. Accepting this gift means that you are welcome to everything from the tops of the trees to the roots of the earth. Wamenjakar Wurundjeri Balak, and on my father's land, we sincerely hope you have a wonderful time here at the MCG. Wamenjakar, welcome.
1: So, Buck, you, I think, nailed it when you said that Australia during COVID became East Berlin with koalas. They did. I took my family. I loved it. It was a beautiful country, and there's lots of people there that agree that this is absurd that they have been taken over. They did a land acknowledgement before their January 1st New Year's Day fireworks that we were there to watch. We went to the top of the Sydney Bridge. When you get to the top of the Sydney Bridge, it's a majestic view. The first thing they say, Buck, is understand that you're gazing upon stolen land and we want to apologize. They even have in Australia, this is 100% true, a National Sorry Day where they apologize for stealing all the lands.
0: Man, that's really weak. I don't know what else to say.
1: Yes.
0: I really like Aussies. They're great people, but somehow they really have turned into East Berlin with koalas. It's just the politics there and the sense of, you know, I don't know, maybe the people who were living in the Stone Age when the Australian, well,
1: the Euros arrived. Yeah, it's crazy. Yeah.
3: Speaking truth and having fun. Clay Travis and Buck Sexton.
1: Born on America's darkest day of 9/11, the Tunnel to Towers Foundation has spent years honoring America's heroes. 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
10: It's 3 p.m. on WGY. I'm Dave Langley, and here are the top stories. President Trump says today we renew the sacred oath we swore 25 years ago that we will never forget. Speaking at the Pentagon to honor the 25th anniversary of the 9/11 terror attacks, Trump gave accounts of people who were on the planes hijacked by terrorists and some who were inside the World Trade Center. The president said what happened that day was caused by an immense evil, yet we found out what Americans are made of. 9/11 commemorative events here in the Capital Region include a tribute ceremony in Glenville at 5 p.m. at the Max 410 at the Water's Edge, and the Mechanicville Fire Department is hosting a remembrance ceremony at 5:30. Schenectady fire officials are investigating what started a house fire on 6th Avenue that displaced 6 people Thursday afternoon. Everyone got out safely and there were no serious injuries. The Red Cross is assisting the displaced residents. Next news in 30 minutes. The Sean Hannity Show is next on the Capital Region's breaking news, traffic and weather station, 103.1 and 810 WGY.
11: Checking traffic on the Northway. The Northway going northbound between Route 155 at Exit 5 and the Twin Bridges. You'll run in.

0: to stop and go traffic. This is causing about 5 minutes of delay. And Interstate 890 northbound from the thruway to I-90, you'll find everything moving up to speed. From the Market 32 Price Chopper Traffic Center, I'm Kenny Dees.
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5: The WGY Acme Weather Forecast, a great day to round out this shortened work week. It'll be pleasant and less humid with lots of sun, the high 74. Clear and quite cool tonight as we drop down to 48 for an overnight low. Sunny to partly cloudy Saturday, a nice day, the better of the weekend days with the high 76. It'll be humid with a couple of showers and a thunderstorm Sunday and the high of 82. From the WGY Weather Center, I'm meteorologist Jason Cattery.
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0: scripture tells us the light shines in the darkness, and the darkness has not overcome it. September 11th reminded us of the terrible power of hate. The 25 years since have shown us the even greater power of the American spirit to endure and prevail and to win. And today our country is stronger than it has ever been.
1: Hannity's on. 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
1: This just into our newsroom. A plane has crashed into the World Trade Center.
2: In the night.
1: That was...
3: Another
1: apparently
3: plane.
1: That was another plane.
2: Seems to say.
4: An airplane has crashed into the World Trade Center.
2: All is lost.
4: There appears to be a gaping hole.
2: Gone away.
5: Oh, there it goes, there it goes, there it goes, there it goes.
2: But I know.
6: The whole side has collapsed.
7: The whole building has collapsed.
2: Not alone.
8: Tower 2 has had a major explosion and a complete collapse.
2: By the light. She stands.
9: Two airplanes have crashed into the World Trade Center.
2: There she waits.
9: We're not going to be cowed by it, that we're not afraid.
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9: The freedom-loving nations of the world stand by our side.
2: Shimmering stars.
10: Proud to have the red, white, and blue.
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2: Show the way.
10: Proud to be a part of this country.
2: Carry me.
9: I think about the families, the children.
2: To the place.
9: Freedom itself was attacked, and freedom will be defended.
2: She stands.
8: I can hear.

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1: I don't think anybody should forget the visuals of that day.
2: Those guys did more than anyone ever expected of them.
3: They messed with the wrong city. They messed with the wrong state.
4: And I just don't want people to forget.

0: blessings of St. Patrick behold you. God bless Ireland, and God bless the United States of America.
1: There she stands.
0: Now America's embracing a new ethic and a new creed. Let's roll.
2: The phrase New York's finest and New York's bravest means something now, doesn't it?
3: This is a time to reflect and be thankful for where we are today.
1: And through the fire,
0: we will rebuild New York City.
1: She stands.
0: Yet after America was attacked, it was as if our entire country looked into a mirror and saw our better selves.
4: That, of course, Michael W. Smith, There She Stands. And today, 25 years ago, the worst attack on U.S. soil in American history. I was in New York at the time, and it is... It's kind of hard to wrap my mind around the fact that it was 25 years ago. And it's watching the coverage today has brought a level of sobriety to my thinking that I really can't, I don't know if I can express it and articulate it the way that I really want to. Because it's on that day we saw the worst in humanity. You know, there's a line in that song that you just heard of Michael W. that, you know, when evil calls itself a martyr. And remember, the people flying those airplanes recorded saying Allahu Akbar as they plowed into the towers with the knowledge that they're killing untold numbers of Americans, because that's what their goal was. That's what their plan was. And I can't help but look at where we are today as a country. And there are many of you, I know, took the time and watched a lot of the coverage, and we'll have coverage tonight, and we're doing it through the radio program throughout today. And just a reminder, but there really are two groups of people that existed then and exist today. And while some things have changed, many things have remained the same. And it's the part that remains the same that is inexplicable to me. And we saw the worst in humanity that day. We saw evil on display. And it's an evil that exists. I mean, there are people in this country that are mad that President Trump, you know, decided that the evil regime of Iran, and they are evil. You know, when you chant death to America, death to Israel, and you go about funding and being the number one funder and sponsor of terrorism statewide, that's evil. You're killing innocent people in the name of some sick ideology that you believe in, or you're teaching young people that if they kill innocent men, women, and children, that God, Allah in this case, will reward them with 72 virgins in paradise. That still exists today. And I know it's hard for good people to wrap their minds around the fact that evil does exist, but it does. And it exists today. And the pre-9/11, we've talked about pre-9/11 mindset and a post-9/11 mindset. You know, we saw the worst in humanity, and we saw the best in humanity that day and ever since. Like Frank Siller will join us later in the program. Others, you know, that are intimately involved. He lost his brother that day. His brother finished his shift. He was a firefighter in New York, one of 343 that died that day. We lost 2,977 Americans that day. We lost many others from 9/11 related illnesses. We had no idea it was like a toxic burn pit right there at Ground Zero, and they didn't have the proper equipment, and people are dying to this day. And more people have died from that than actually died on 9/11 the day itself. And there's still this evil that has not been eradicated. And then there are people that somehow, some way, some bizarre way of thinking, you know, when October 7, 2023 happened, 1,200 Israelis were murdered in cold blood. and many more were kidnapped and tortured and raped and many beheaded. You know, then all of a sudden, what was the response of some and many, you know, around the world in the halls of Congress, on college campuses, on airwaves? You know, they're blaming Israel for defending itself. Well, they have a small population. That's like the equivalent of killing 40,000 Americans in a day. Here it is 25 years later. We're talking about 2,977 Americans. And I think that the stakes are high. And in light of, you know, I'm looking at an election before us, and I truly, honestly believe that when I listen to the radicals that have now taken over the Democratic Party,

time, warning that he believes democratic socialists pose an existential threat to the nation. And I think of, you know, the 250 DSA candidates on the ballot in 53 days. Hannity, why are you talking about this? Why are you connecting it to 9/11? They want to defund the Department of War. That's why. Because they don't understand the nature of the threat that we are currently facing. Or the strongest critics of Donald Trump when he neutralized the potential of radical mullahs in Iran getting nuclear weapons and the threat that that would pose to the entire world. And he's got nothing but criticism for it. You know, or I look at, you know, the DSA's, you know, this is now a fight, this election, for Western civilization itself. But without America, let me tell you, you see the decline all over Western Europe. We've talked about that exhaustively. They have neglected their defenses, both collectively as a continent and individually as nations. They've embraced radical climate alarmism and radical socialism. They've had unfettered, illegal immigration without assimilation. Never thought I'd see 100 Sharia courts in Great Britain, but there they stand. Or, you know, no-go zones in other parts of Europe like France. That's all there. And I think of, you know, America, the beacon of hope, the shining city on the hill, and a stated printed policy, 250 elected DSA members in 40 different states and 40 plus more on the ballot in 53 days. And these people want to eliminate the U.S. Senate, prevent you from choosing your president. They want to pack the courts. And you want to talk about a national security nightmare under Biden, Harris, Mayorkas, if that was not the most preventable national security disaster in our history? You know, you had over 12 million that we know about. We don't know how many gotaways also got across the border. We do know we've identified people from over 200 countries. Many of the countries have terror ties. And this new radical group of Democrats that now owns the Democratic Party wants amnesty for illegals and to abolish borders. And they want to lash out and abolish ICE. And they want to end all deportation. And I repeat, want to defund the Department of War, formerly known as the Department of Defense. Then in terms of law and order and safety and security, well, they'd like to abolish the police, abolish prisons, eliminate cash bail. And on top of that, their economic philosophy and ideology is one of what, public ownership of corporations. And, you know, they want you to empower them to take other people's money. That's called, you know, a wealth tax. Well, that's the people that moved out of New York and California, New Jersey and Illinois will just move out of the country if they start confiscating their money, in which some talk about. And then, of course, they want you to believe that the people that spend more money on education per capita per child in the industrialized world with the worst results, that they can provide you free childhood daycare, you know, babysitters for date night for couples, guaranteed government jobs and guaranteed government salaries and guaranteed government healthy food and guaranteed government retirement and guaranteed government health care. And they can't even run the post office right. But that's where this is it. So it's, you know, that's why I keep saying it doesn't matter if you're in Michigan and you'd vote for El Sayed or in Texas and Six Gender Tellerico or the guy with the vile temper, Graham Plattner 2.0, Troy Jackson in Maine. Any congressman that has a Democrat next to their name or any, you know, Senate candidate that has a D next to their name, they're going to give in to these radicals. And that is an existential threat. They will shred what I just described to you that they have in writing would shred our Constitution, destroy our country and our way of life. And we'd have no way to defend ourselves. And our country, as we know it, ceases to exist. That's on the ballot in 53 days. Everyone needs a home security system. Your home's under threat. Now, the question is, do you want a reactive one that will...

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0: You know, you can't talk about 9/11 25 years ago and not recognize the heroism on display that day. 343 firefighters died. 23 police officers died. Many other emergency responders died. And, you know, where they all knew when they were going in that building and they were going up and everyone else was racing down that they were putting their lives in jeopardy. You can hear it in the phone calls, the final calls that they made to loved ones and voicemails that they left. And, you know, that is the best of humanity. You know, when people were digging through the rubble at 9/11 at where this took place, and all of the restaurants that gave free food to the first responders was beyond inspiring. So many people chipped in.
1: It's 3:30 on WGYM. Dave Lingley, and here are the top stories. Albany police are informing motorists there's a vehicle crash involving a tractor trailer on Broadway near the Hudson River, and the scene is just south of the Dunn Memorial Bridge. Broadway around the crash scene is closed. Consider alternate routes. No word on any injuries. The nation is marking 25 years since the deadly terror attacks on September 11th, 2001. Somber ceremonies are being held today at Ground Zero, along with the Pentagon in Shanksville, Pennsylvania, to honor the nearly 3,000 lives lost. During the tributes, bells rang and names were read of the victims killed in the terror attacks. 9/11 remembrance ceremonies are being held in the Capital Region this evening. Among them, the Mechanicville Fire Department Central Station is hosting a remembrance ceremony at 5:30. The Hoosick Falls American Legion Post is hosting an event at 6 at Wood Memorial Park. Next news in 30 minutes. More of the Sean Handy Show in minutes on the Capital Region's Breaking News Traffic and Weather Station. 103.1 and 810 WGY.
2: Good afternoon. The Northway northbound is seeing some slowdowns and traffic moving under speed. In the area of Alternate Route 7 and the Twin Bridges, we're seeing a couple crashes and a couple disabled vehicles. Some of that traffic's also backing up on Alternate Route 7 westbound approaching the Northway. In Troy, your typical traffic for this time of day on Alternate Route 7. From the Mark 32 Price Shopper Traffic Center, I'm Ryder Oman.
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7: The WGY AccuWeather forecast, a very pleasant day to round out the shortened work week. Less humid with plenty of sun, the high 74. Clear and quite cool tonight. We drop down into the 40s for the first time at the low of 48. Sunny to partly cloudy and nice for Saturday. The better of the weekend days, the high 76. Sunday will be more humid with a couple of showers and a thunderstorm, the high of 82. From the WGY Weather Center, I'm meteorologist Jason Katerina.
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1: I-25 till the top of the hour, this 25th anniversary of 9/11/01. By the way, yeah, just to be clear, to clarify, we lost 2,977 Americans that day, 343 firefighters we lost that day, 23 police officers did die that day, and 37 Port Authority police officers died as well. And they often worked in the area in and around where the World Trade Center once existed. And it is, it's really remarkable when you think about all that has taken place since then and where we are today. You know, and we have, it's mind numbing to know we have candidates that, you know, made comments about 9/11 that are so morally bankrupt and corrupt with, and they have a chance to win, which is, you know, spectacularly, you know, ignorant to me. And I'll go through some of that coming up in a minute. 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Let me just, you know, there was a number of songs written post 9/11 that are really inspiring. Later we'll talk to John Andrasik of Five for Fighting, and he wrote a book, wrote a song years later. He wrote, you know, of course he sings Superman, The Riddle, 100 Years, all songs that everybody's familiar with. And it's called Tuesday, and he'll explain that to us. At the time, Darryl Worley, good friend of ours, you know, and he did many Freedom concerts with us, he wrote a song, Have You Forgotten? And I think many people have forgotten. Listen.
2: Americans do not yet have the distance of history, but our responsibility to history is already clear, to answer these attacks and rid the world of evil.
3: I

0: very grateful and thankful that we live in a country where there's freedom of speech, that people who are either for or against a war can speak out.
1: What about our freedom?
2: Everything just went black.
1: And this piece of ground.
2: Everything came down.
1: We didn't get to keep them by backing down.
2: Glass are popping and people got hurt.
1: They say we don't realize the mess we're getting in.
3: Oh, there it goes, there it goes, there it goes.
1: Before you start your preaching, let me ask you this, my friend. Have you forgotten?
4: Oh, my God.
5: Oh,
4: the next building
5: is another one.
4: Up. Oh, my God.
5: Another plane just flew in.
4: I feel the heat. The explosion is incredible.
6: I saw this plane come out of nowhere and just cream right into the side of the Twin Tower, exploding through the other side.
7: There's been an act of war declared upon America.

0: residents that are sitting on the hills behind the Pentagon, almost like they're waiting for the 4th of July fireworks, but instead they're staring dumbfounded at what looks like a war zone.
1: I mean, you see bodies flying out of the sky and you can't do nothing about it. You tell me. There's no words to describe what's going on out there.
2: Have you forgotten?
3: America is a nation full of good fortune, with so much to be grateful for, but we are not spared from suffering. In every generation, the world has produced enemies of human freedom. They have attacked America. Because we are freedom's home and defender.
2: Have you forgotten?
3: And the commitment of our fathers is now the calling of our time.
4: USA! USA! USA!
2: Well, those words ring true today. It's the calling of our time, and the enemies, there are enemies of human freedom, and we see them all over the place. And it exists manifests itself in many forms. You know, and it's relevant in this sense to where we are as a country. We certainly learned lessons from post 9/11 in terms of, you know, conflicts and battles and war. And, you know, in fairness, 25 years ago, we didn't have the military technology that we have today and the ability to, you know, strike with pinpoint accuracy distances that are much further than anyone imagined. But we do have that capability now. And, you know, I think that's where the whole concept and the my belief in no boots on the ground whenever possible, hopefully never, can go forward. But we've got to also understand that, you know, evil nations themselves are developing their own technologies and trying their level best because they are enemies of freedom. You know, we as Americans, if you look at our founding documents and listen to our founders and framers, they talked a lot about, you know, life being, you know, that we're created by God. We're endowed by a creator. We believe in natural rights and that this creator designed every man, woman, and child on this earth. And then people get to choose throughout their life or get indoctrinated to and lose their minds and, you know, captivated by whatever sick, twisted, ugly ideology that might drive them or motivate them. It's remarkable the similarities that I see between then and now. And I never would have imagined after October 7th, the rise of virulent anti-Semitism, for example, in this country. I wouldn't have imagined what we saw on college campuses or what we're hearing in the halls of Congress or what we're hearing on the airwaves from certain, you know, ignorant morons that, you know, have a microphone. And it takes your breath away. You know, back in 2004, when I wrote a book called Deliver Us from Evil, Defeating Terrorism, Despotism, and Liberalism, it was misunderstood. It was controversial in the sense that, oh, you're calling us evil. No, I'm saying that if you have the wrong people in power, that evil has the ability to expand, and that evil will not be confronted if you don't have the moral clarity and understanding that it does exist. And what form or manifestation it might take on or what country it may be at any given moment doesn't matter. You know, we find ourselves divided as a country over the whole issue of preventing Iran from getting nuclear weapons. I've repeated this often. And I am a full supporter of the Trump doctrine. Trump doctrine now is more possible because of the next generation of weaponry that we have, and we're developing another generation of weaponry that, you know, we're beginning to see glimpses of it. We read about reports of lasers shooting drones out of the sky, out of Mexico, that is now preventing the drug cartels from being able to monitor the border and see any threat that exists so they can bring, you know, deadly drugs into our country. They've been enormously effective. You know, bunker buster bombs that were used during Operation Midnight Hammer, effectively destroying Iran's nuclear facilities, their enrichment facilities, you know, followed up by Epic Fury because they still their desire, their blind hatred and ambition didn't stop them from wanting to acquire and build out a nuclear weapons program. you know, for all the talk about the difficulties that we have confronted over the Strait of Hormuz, and there is legitimate, you know, discussion and debate to be had, but oil is getting through the strait. But putting all of that aside, imagine a nuclear-armed Iran. The Strait of Hormuz would be in full and total control of them. What would we be able to say to them? President brought this up last night in Dallas when we were in the stadium. And, you know, I got to tip my hat. My memory, you know, takes me back to this day watching all of the coverage today. And I just, one of the things that really stood out in my mind, and I've mentioned it, I think, every year since, I'll mention it again today, is, you know, while we saw the worst in humanity and the worst evil, and yes, a state of shock that most people went in, we saw the best of humanity also. You know, starting with those people that went into those buildings knowing that they would likely die, and knowing and making phone calls to their families to that effect. I mean, just, you know, what does the Bible tell us? You know, man had no greater love than to lay down his life for another. There is no greater love. The example of Jesus, you know, being crucified and on a cross to reconcile mankind to God the Father. It is the ultimate sacrifice. They do it knowingly. You know, I have so many friends over the years that have been in either the NYPD or in, you know, the transit police people, the Port Authority police people, my friends that are firefighters. I used to, you know, for fun and kicks and giggles, I'd give them a hard time. And, you know, I'd say, well, what is this ragtime thing that you guys have? Meaning, you know, if it's a slower night and they're working a 24-hour shift, which they often do, then, you know, if they have a slow period, they might get an hour, a couple hours that they get to sleep, and then they cook the best and most delicious and most extravagant meals in the world. And I'd give them a hard time over it. I'd be like, come on. I mean, you get paid to sleep. You get paid to cook these great meals that you're telling me about all the time that I'm not able to participate in. And, you know, trust me, they were friends. They would get me more than I got them. And then they'd always come back with, yeah. And then what happens on a day like 9/11? You know, checkmate, case closed, issue over, or if somebody's in need, they're there. And they put themselves in harm's way for us. And then on a side note, you had all of these New Yorkers volunteering to go down in the search and recovery efforts at Ground Zero. And then you had the aftermath and the conflicts and the war and all the people that would take care of all of our injured soldiers, or try, you can never fully, but try and comfort the families that lost their loved ones, you know, fighting and defending and trying to prevent another attack on our homeland. And then you had, I'll never forget being down at Ground Zero and, you know, seeing, you know, pop-up tents. And I'll never forget. I don't know why I don't forget this, but you'd have bodegas and you'd have, you know, well-known pizza places and Campbell's Soup. And they set up all of these tents around the area outside of Ground Zero where first responders and people and workers could go and get fed for free. And they did it lovingly and generously. And again, you saw the worst in humanity. You saw the best in humanity. You saw good and you saw evil. And I guess, you know, there's always going to be a hatred of who we are as a country and what it is that we stand for. What I guess I never anticipated in my life when I started this career in broadcasting, I don't think I ever anticipated that we would have an entire party taken over by people that would have a stated position to defund our Department of War, formerly known as the Department of Defense. I mean, because it is a total capitulation to evil. I mean, there's nothing that evil would like more than to abolish the Department of Defense, the Department of War, or the idea that we, you know, will shred our Constitution. Because they don't like our way of life. They don't like our framers and our founders and the principles that built this country into the greatest country God gave man and the greatest wealth-producing country God gave man. Barry Farber, one of the pioneers of talk radio, famously said, there's never been a country like the U.S. that has accumulated more power and abused it less than us. And I add, there's never been a country in the history of man that has accumulated more power, abused it less, and used it for the advancement of good more than the United States. And we saw our generosity knows no bounds whenever there's something going on in the world. But they want to eliminate the Senate, your ability to choose a president. They want to pack the courts. They want to have open borders, abolish borders, amnesty for illegals, end all deportation, get rid of ICE, get rid of the police, get rid of prisons, get rid of cash bail, establish a wealth tax, steal other people's money for their power, and then promises that will never be fulfilled. It's on the ballot in 53 days. It is literally an inflection point for this country. And I say that on 9/11 because if you think it can't happen, it can. Everything can happen. It's all at risk. 800-941-SHAWN is our number if you want to be a part of the program. Quick break, right back.

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7: Blake Gendebien says he's a simple farmer, but in reality, he's a slippery Democrat politician. 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
9: My name is Emma. I am 13 years old. 6 years ago, I was injured in a car accident that left me paralyzed from the waist down. Last January, I got to meet my service dog, Marcia. Marcia helps me open doors. She picks up things that I can't reach. 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
16: Then Frank Siller will join us. Tunnel to Towers Foundation. If you haven't heard the full story of his brother Stephen, we'll tell you about that on the other side. Patrick Sullivan, he was a Secret Service agent. And he literally was hired, and in the days leading up to 9/11, was able to get 20 grenades into airports to bring on airplanes prior to 9/11. How did we not wake up knowing that? John Andrasik will join us, and we'll get to your calls coming up as well. 800-941-SHAWN. Our prayers are with the families that lost loved ones 25 years ago today. 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
13: It's 4 p.m. on WGY. I'm Dave Lingley, and here are the top stories. Families are remembering the lives lost on September 11, 2001.
15: Leanne says her aunt, Narita De Jesus, was killed in the attacks.
17: 25 years later, it's a little harder for me, at least this time, because now I'm older than she ever got to be.
15: And Mark's sister, Melissa White, was 37 years old, but he's adjusting.
18: Back on 25 years, you have a little bit of a different perspective than, you know, when it first happened. So I'm looking at it more of a celebration and a commemoration of her life and the lives of everyone who was lost.
15: From the World Trade Center, I'm Natalie Migliori.
13: 9/11 remembrance ceremonies are being held in the Capital Region this evening, and among them, in Colony, the Fuller Road and Colony Fire Companies are holding an event at 6 at Cook Park. U.S. Senator Kirsten Gillibrand will be holding a press conference Monday to address why the Schenectady County VA clinic recently closed. Next news in 30 minutes. More of the Sean Handy Show in minutes on the Capital Region's breaking news. Traffic and weather station, 103.1 and 810 WGY.
19: Good afternoon. The Northway northbound is seeing some slowdowns and traffic moving under speed. In the area of Alternate Route 7 and the Twin Bridges, we're seeing a couple crashes and a couple disabled vehicles. Some of that traffic's also backing up on Alternate Route 7 westbound approaching the Northway. In Troy, your typical traffic for this time of day on Alternate Route 7. From the Mark 32 Price Shopper Traffic Center, I'm Ryder Oman.
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25: The WGY Yankee with the forecast. A great day to round out this shortened work week. It'll be pleasant and less humid with lots of sun. The high 74, clear and quite cool tonight as we drop down to 48 for an overnight low. Sunny to partly cloudy Saturday. A nice day, the better of the weekend days with the high 76. It'll be humid with a couple of showers and a thunderstorm Sunday and the high of 82. From the WGY Weather Center, I'm meteorologist Jason Caterina.
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1: This just into our newsroom. A plane has crashed into the World Trade Center.
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3: Seems to say.
4: An airplane has crashed into the World Trade Center.
3: All is lost.
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3: Gone away.
5: Oh, there it goes, there it goes, there it goes, there it goes.
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3: Not alone.
8: Tower 2 has had a major explosion and a complete collapse.
3: By the light. She stands.
9: Two airplanes have crashed into the World Trade Center.
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10: Proud to have the red, white, and blue.
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10: Proud to be a part of this country.
3: Carry me.
9: I think about the families, the children.
3: To the place.
9: Freedom itself was attacked, and freedom will be defended.
3: She stands.
11: I can hear you.

0: right, that, of course, Michael W. Smith, "There She Stands When Evil Calls Itself a Martyr." That day changed so many people's lives, including my own, in terms of how I view the world and the urgency of the moment. You know, if you're wondering why I've had a sense of urgency on both radio and TV leading up to this midterm in 53 days, because there's so much at stake. You literally have a group of people that would like to upend the entire country, shred our Constitution, destroy our way of life, destroy our founding documents, and, you know, put aside, you know, they start with the notion that America is not a great country when it is. It is a beacon of light and hope for the world, and they want to upend all of that. They don't view America the way we view America, and it's sad, and it's tragic, but it's real, and that's why I'm hoping that most of you will, you know, pay very close attention to what's coming up. You know, you hear Michael W. there, "When Evil Calls Itself a Martyr." I've had the honor of becoming friends with Frank Siller, and we have a podcast up right now with him wherever you get your video podcast. And his whole story, what got him involved with the Tunnel to Towers Foundation, began with the fact that his youngest brother, Stephen Siller, died on 9/11/01. Stephen Siller had just gotten off work. He was going to play golf with his brothers. And all of a sudden, it came over his radio that, in fact, the tower had been hit. And he stopped his car, and he took 60 pounds of equipment, and he put it on his back. They wouldn't allow him to drive through the Battery Tunnel to downtown Manhattan in New York City, but he felt compelled. He didn't have to go to work, but he felt compelled to go to work to help out his fellow firefighters and people that were in need, strangers in need. And he went to the World Trade Center. He lost his life that day. Frank Siller, one of his older brothers, you know, then began to honor his brother and to do good and to never forget what happened in Stephen's name. And that's when he established the Tunnel to Towers Foundation. That's why we keep reminding you, please, you know, if you can donate land, if you can donate a car, if you can make one big donation or give up, you know, two Starbucks a month, you know, the secret special sauce to successfully help out these most courageous people, these families that have given everything for their country and their communities, you know, give $11 a month. They can keep building homes for those families that gave everything for us. Anyway, my friend Frank Siller is with us now. Sir, how are you? I've been seeing you a lot lately. I feel like, you know, we've been able to reconnect, and it's been an honor on my end to spend a lot of time with you. Thanks for being with us.
1: Right back at you, Sean, and I appreciate your kind words about my brother. What a hero, what a hero, what a hero. He inspired his older siblings. He raised the bar that's impossible to get to, but nonetheless, we will do what we can possibly do to honor him in a way that not many people get honored, for sure, and remember his legacy is incredible. We're so proud of him today, 25th anniversary, walking through the tunnel this morning with his children, with my children, my grandchildren, my siblings, their kids and grandkids. It was very emotional, to say the least. And, you know, the whole day has been very emotional. We miss him to death. My heart breaks for his wife and five kids still to this day. It's the biggest thing that haunts me, is the fact that they never really got to, the oldest was 9 years old. She certainly had a beautiful relationship, but the others were 4.5 to 9 months old, the other four. And, so they never really got to know a remarkable man.
0: And I think it should be pointed out that one of Stephen's sons works very closely with you at the Tunnel to Towers Foundation, correct?
1: 100%. Stephen Jr. Stephen, so that steel that we walked through the tunnel this morning with, it ended our Steel Across America tour. We're going to have it a few other places, but this was the end of the, started May 2nd at Ground Zero and ended there this morning after we came through the tunnel. He was there 95% of the time. He traveled all over America with, spoke about his dad. He spoke about other heroes. He spoke about the foundation, the work that we're doing. Put a big spotlight on we need other people to join us. And it was incredible to listen to him. We were over at Ten House today. It's a firehouse that's adjacent to Ground Zero. My brother actually spent 1 year there when he was what's called a probie. The first couple of years you become a firefighter. He was over there. And they have the names of 343 firefighters etched in bronze. And we went over there and we placed the wreath and hundreds of people with us. And we placed a flower, a rose there, and, you know, to honor these great heroes, not just my brother. And it was very emotional to do that. But you have to do things like that. You have to remember. You have to remember so it doesn't happen again.
0: Well, that's one of my greatest fears as we go back to a pre-9/11 mindset. Just to remind people, because under your leadership and your vision, the foundation now has grown into one of America's leading charities. You provide mortgage-free homes to Gold Star families, fallen first responder families, people with young children. You build smart homes for catastrophically injured vets and first responders. I mean, we were talking about this. I think the last time I saw you, maybe it was on the podcast. And, you know, it just keeps getting bigger because you keep seeing more need. I mean, we lost 343 firefighters that day, but we lost many more in the days and the years after from 9/11 related illness. And then, of course, you know, the conflicts, the battles, the wars that were fought, you know, post 9/11 as well. You're taking care of all those families. And you know, your mission just keeps growing. It doesn't, the need has not gone down. It's gone up.
1: Yes. And it's always going to be there. And that's why the foundation always has to be here to take care of these families. And that's why so many great Americans have joined us on this mission. 343 mortgage free homes this year. Think of that. Almost one a day, almost one a day. Over 10,000 homeless vets off the street this year. Total of 27,500 in the last 3 years. I mean, come on. The work we're doing is so important. And, you know, I love now that we have the May and George Scholarship Program. We pay the college tuition for these kids that lose their mom and dad who protect us and die in the line of duty. Think about that. They don't have to worry. First, we pay off their mortgage and so they can stay in their home. And then we say, you don't have to save money for your college tuition because now they're a single parent. You know, most of them are widowed, 99% of them, 99.9%. And we say you don't have to save for college because we're going to pay for it. And who's we? The American people. Millions of people have joined us. Millions upon millions of people have joined us.

0: hero that is not going to be taken care of if Frank Siller has his way, period, full stop.
1: 100%. There is not going to be one family in America who dies for our country or our community that leaves a young family behind that not, will not be taken care of. That is a promise, and we're keeping that promise. We are keeping that promise. So, and by the way, this is my mission, and I do live every single day of it, but I got 7 grandkids. I love them. Tunnel with me.
0: By the way, you need to hear Frank talk about his brothers and Steven and his family. I mean, they were just an all-American family. Everything you'd expect, good and bad and fun. And look, I know this.
1: Crazy good family.
0: You know, I just know that we will see loved ones again in the next life. And I know you'll see your brother and... You know, I know the words that will come out of his mouth. You know, it's going to be, you know, thanks, Frank. You know, you kept his memory alive since 9/11/01. You really have. And I mean, it's amazing what you've done. We're honored to be, you know, friends with you and partners with you. And I just appreciate you so much.
1: I appreciate that. But I think his first words are going to be, hey, that's all you did? Come on.
0: this family is a typical New York family. Let me let everybody know.
1: Yeah,
0: I mean it's hardcore, never ending. You know, poke the chest and start a fight. But you know, your brother was a very special human being. What he did that day, I mean, it's such an inspiring story of American heroism and courage and fortitude and strength and. What you've done for his memory and in the years thereafter. I can't believe it's 25 years. Can you?
1: No, I can't. In some ways, it feels like yesterday. In other ways, yeah. Kids are grown up. So many married. A couple of them are having children. I mean, it's a beautiful thing to watch. They listen, in the memoir, Let Us Do Good, my memoir, I write about so many stories about Stephen. There's so many other heroes in there. Just hit New York Times bestseller, thanks to your support and many other people's support and getting the word out there. There's 50, 60 stories in there of other heroes, too, that make the ultimate sacrifice. So many. You know, we say freedom isn't free, right? We say that, right? Everybody says that. Yeah. Well, you know what? The 7,000 families that went to war after 9/11, because it happened, those families know that freedom isn't free. The 2,977 souls that died on 9/11 most certainly know that freedom isn't free. The police officers and firefighters and first responders that every single day put their lives on the line, they know freedom isn't free. And as Americans, we have to make a promise to these families that when they give up their life for us in response, that we're going to take care of their families left behind. It's a contract that every American should have with these families.
0: Well, you are a national treasure. I was doing a golf event that in Florida, and Frank says just before I go up to speak, he goes, just don't say anything nice about me. So I started out, I said, yeah, Frank, you really suck. And I'm like, this guy's done nothing but great things his entire life and helped so many families and continues to. Please help the Tunnel to Towers Foundation. Their website is the letter T. The number 2, the letter T.org, the letter T, the number 2, the letter T.org, T, number 2, T.org, Tunnel to Towers Foundation. Frank, you are a national treasure. We love you. We appreciate all you do every day. God bless you and thank you, my friend.
1: God bless you, too. And thank you for having me on. And never forget.
0: You bet. 800-941-SHAWN. We'll continue.
2: 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Always remember, never forget.
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0: 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And that means heroes like U.S. Army Sergeant William Bernard McKenna. Now, motivated by the tragedy of 9/11, he enlisted. He served two tours of duty in Iraq, where he was exposed daily to toxic chemicals from those burn pits. Now, less than a year after returning from his final tour, he lost his life to T-cell lymphoma. He left behind his devoted wife, Dina, their two daughters. Now, his wife, Dina, continues to fight tirelessly for veterans exposed to burn pits. Now, the Tunnel to Towers Foundation honored William's memory and his family's sacrifice. 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

0: It's 4:30 on WGY. I'm Dave Lingley, and here are the top stories. America is observing the 25th anniversary of the 9/11 terror attacks. With that, 9/11 commemorative events are being held this evening here in the Capital Region. And they include the Hoosick Falls American Legion Post hosting an event at 6 at Wood Memorial Park. And in Colony, the Fuller Road and Colony Fire Companies are holding an event at 6 at Cook Park. Stocks are surging on Wall Street. It comes as investors shrugged off a slightly hotter than expected inflation report. The Dow Jones Industrial Average has been up over 600 points at times today. Judge Judy is retiring after more than 30 years on television. The longtime TV personality, whose real name is Judy Scheinlin, says her series, Judy Justice, will air its final episode in October. Next news in 30 minutes. More of the Sean Handy Show in minutes on the Capital Region's Breaking News Traffic and Weather Station. 103.1 and 810 WGY.
1: Good afternoon. The Northway northbound is seeing some slowdowns and traffic moving under speed. In the area of Alternate Route 7 and the Twin Bridges, we're seeing a couple crashes and a couple disabled vehicles. Some of that traffic's also backing up on Alternate Route 7 westbound approaching the Northway. In Troy, your typical traffic for this time of day on Alternate Route 7. From the Mark 32 Price Shopper Traffic Center, I'm Ryder Oman.
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6: The WGY AccuWeather forecast, a very pleasant day to round out the shortened work week. Less humid with plenty of sun, the high 74. Clear and quite cool tonight. We drop down into the 40s for the first time at the low of 48. Sunny to partly cloudy and nice for Saturday. The better of the weekend days, the high 76. Sunday will be more humid with a couple of showers and a thunderstorm, the high of 82. From the WGY Weather Center, I'm meteorologist Jason Caterina.
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0: September 11, 2001. Families waited in vain for loved ones who never came home. And now 9/11 is every day for those families. Always remember, never forget.
1: Never forget. 25 years ago, September 11, 2001, America faced heartbreak, the worst terrorist attack on our homeland ever. 3 years ago in Israel, we saw on October 7th that the same heartbreak took place. Different decades, different attacks, same evil. When evil calls itself a martyr. Look, this is why we are so proud of our partnership with the International Fellowship of Christians and Jews. Now, they are hosting their Flags of Fellowship. Now, that is a movement where thousands of churches all across our country are displaying memorial flags to honor the 1,200 lives lost on October the 7th. They're very, you know, they have a very small population, under 9 million people. That would be like 40,000 Americans killed in a day. And we lost 2,977 on 9/11 alone. By the way, each flag represents a loved one, a family forever changed, a promise that we should never forget also. Terrorism is terrorism, and it's got to be in the forefront of our mind, and we got to understand the nature of evil in our time, and hatred and violence and evil still exist. And anyway, we hope you'll join the thousands of churches across America as we think about Americans that were lost on 9/11, and in this powerful act of remembrance, you know, support our friends in Israel too. Because they are battling for their very survival as we speak. And you can learn how to participate in the Flags for Fellowship. They have a website. It's joinfof.org. That's joinfof.org. We are remembering this 25 years ago. It's hard to even wrap my mind around the fact that it's been 25 years, but it has been. If we don't recall, if we don't take the time to remember, as I've been saying today, then why would...

0: why would we expect a different result? You know, there was a pre-9/11 mindset, and now there's a post-9/11 mindset. And too many Americans don't know enough about 9/11. When I hear from kids in particular, it is extraordinarily frustrating to me because they don't seem to understand the magnitude of what happened that day and how it can happen again. Dara Worley reminds us, and we had put this together many years ago, have you forgotten?
1: Americans do not yet have the distance of history, but our responsibility to history is already clear, to answer these attacks and rid the world of evil.
2: I hear

0: for.
1: We are very grateful and thankful that we live in a country where there's freedom of speech, that people who are either for or against a war can speak out.
2: What about our freedom?
3: Everything just went black.
2: And this piece of ground.
3: Everything came down.
2: We didn't get to keep them by backing down.
3: Glass are popping. And people got hurt.
2: They say we don't realize the mess we're getting in.
4: Oh, there it goes. There it goes. There it goes.
2: Before you start your preaching, let me ask you this, my friend. Have you forgotten?
5: Oh, my God.
6: Oh,
5: the next building
6: is another one.
5: Oh, my God.
6: Another plane just flew in.
5: I feel the heat. The explosion is incredible.
7: I saw this plane come out of nowhere and just scream right into the side of the Twin Tower, exploding through the other side.
8: There's been an act of war declared upon America by terrorists.
2: Have you forgotten?

0: say your prayers. And we're not going to die. It's so hot. I'm burning up.
1: Have you forgotten about our Pentagon?
2: There are dozens of residents that are sitting on the hills behind the Pentagon, almost like they're waiting for the 4th of July fireworks, but instead, they're staring dumbfounded at what looks like a war zone.
3: I mean, you see bodies flying out of the sky, and you can't do nothing about it. You tell me. There's no words to describe what's going on out there.
1: Have you forgotten?
4: America's a nation full of good fortune, with so much to be grateful for, but we are not spared from suffering. In every generation, the world has produced enemies of human freedom. They have attacked America. Because we are freedom's home and defender.
1: Have you forgotten?
4: And the commitment of our fathers is now the calling of our time.
5: That's our friend Darryl Worley, and he put that together, and he actually did Freedom Concerts with us. He was amazing, and just an amazing guy. Joining us now, Patrick Sullivan, Secret Service agent, and after a special agent for the investigator with the General Accounting Office, now Government Accountability Office of Special Investigations. On 9/11, he conducted an undercover test at Dulles Airport and smuggled an inert hand grenade past a screening checkpoint. I mean, this is, you know, literally about 10 minutes after the hijackers of American Airlines Flight 77 passed through the exact same checkpoint. I mean, it's a story I didn't know until recently. Anyway, Patrick Sullivan, sir, glad you're with us. Thanks for being here.
6: Thank you, Sean. I appreciate being on your show.
5: I mean, when I heard this story, I couldn't believe it. Now, I know people complain a little bit about, you know, having to go through airport security and TSA, et cetera, me among them, but I'm still glad they're there.
6: Well, that's true, Sean, but I'll give you a little background what led us to do the undercover operations. The FAA was in charge of security at the airports prior to 9/11, and they had an Office of Civil Aviation Security. And they had a number of their employees who were their special agents who came to their bosses and said the system's not working, there are too many vulnerabilities, and nothing changed. So these whistleblowers went to Congress, to the House Transportation Infrastructure Committee, and the committee then contacted us to do an undercover testing to see how bad the screening checkpoints were. And on 20 prior occasions before 9/11, I successfully smuggled an inert hand grenade past the checkpoint at over 20 airports in the United States. And my partner, also a retired Secret Service agent named John Cooney, smuggled a 25 caliber handgun. He had a cast made. We had a cast made up with bars in it, and he put the handgun in a hidden compartment in the cast, and was able to get through the screening every single time, just like me with the inner hand grenade, which I put inside of a 7-Eleven Super Big Gulp cup with ice on top of it. And I never got challenged. I walked right through the magnetometer every single time. And this, on 9/11, prophetically on 9/11, I went through the magnetometer checkpoint at exactly 7:45, 10 minutes past, Tony Hanjour, who was the pilot and lead hijacker of American Airlines Flight 11. And myself and John Cooney were also on a flight to Los Angeles. We were on the United Airlines flight. And by the luck of God, we weren't on that plane that was hijacked. It could have been our plane because it was the same route, same size aircraft, and we were not hijacked. So that's the story, and it's kind of shocking. And
5: so what you're really revealing is everything that we learned on 9/11, you already knew because you had been testing airports around the country, and you found a massive gaping hole in terms of vulnerability that existed.
6: Absolutely, Sean. It was more than massive and gaping. It was completely porous as far as we were concerned. And we had been briefed. We had some intel provided to us. And the intelligence community, law enforcement community, we did not believe that aircraft would be turned into weapons of mass destruction. We were more concerned with putting a bomb on an aircraft and blowing it up in flight, or hijacking the aircraft, as traditionally happened. It would be used as a negotiation tool. In fact, there was a document called the Common Strategy, which was adopted by the federal government and the aviation industry, which called for pilots and airline employees to acquiesce to hijackers on board an aircraft and not try to intercept and intervene in the hijacking on the theory that the plane would land and negotiations would begin. Sadly, on 9/11, that changed, and the common strategy was then tossed out by September 12th. That was a defunct document, never to be used again.
5: Do you think, knowing everything that you know that maybe you can't even tell us, do you think that we have become lax? Have we gone back to a pre-9/11 mentality?
6: I don't believe so, Sean. I think I have 100% faith in TSA and the men and women who are on the front lines today. But candidly, Sean, my biggest fear, my biggest concern is the insider threat, because the terrorist groups can recruit people who are already inside an organization and turn them to become their agents of
5: What specific organizations would you be concerned about?
6: Airline employees, people that work at the airports, people that may be catering services, even security guards, and God forbid, even FBI agents or Secret Service agents could theoretically be turned. I think it'd be much more difficult to turn a Secret Service agent or an FBI agent, but I think it's much easier to turn an airport employee and convince someone to bring some dangerous and nefarious items onboard an aircraft. I think that's very possible.
5: But there is a vulnerability that will always exist and we'll never get rid of it, correct?
6: That's correct, Sean. There's always going to be the human element. Besides the insider threat, there's also technology that's evolving, and the bad guys may come up with a way to get explosives or other weapons past the screen and checkpoints. I mean, that could happen, but we're trying to stay on top of the technology. That's one thing I'm very confident. TSA has a robust research and development capability, and I think they're trying to stay on top of any of the, as the bad guys develop some way around it, they're going to counteract that.
5: Pretty unbelievable. I just, you know, as I've been watching all day TV, it's pretty unbelievable to know that all of this happened and that so much of it could have been prevented. Your story is really remarkable. Getting grenades through 20 different airports, it's breathtaking to me. One last question. When you did get this information and this intelligence, and you shared it with your superiors, how did they react?
6: Well, the day after 9/11, 9/11, there's nothing more we could do. When we realized that the American Airlines flight had been hijacked and the other planes hit the World Trade Center, we knew our undercover operation would become have breathtaking consequences. Next day, we went to the FBI. We briefed the FBI completely on what we've been doing. And the day after that, we went to the head of the FAA, Office of Civil Aviation Security, and briefed them, and they did not take it well. There was a gentleman named General Mike Canavan, who's now deceased. He was a three-star retired general who was in charge of civil aviation security. He was a highly decorated military officer, Sean, but he had no law enforcement experience, and I think that was part of the issue. I think anybody in that role has to have serious law enforcement experience to be able to manage an operation like that. End of the day, though, changes were made almost immediately. That's why TSA was born. That's why DHS was born following this. But we were the deliverers of some seriously bad news, I could tell you that. And some people didn't take it too well.
5: Well, what you did was invaluable. Had people paid more attention to it, perhaps 9/11 could have been prevented. And I'm not casting aspersions on people or blaming people. I don't think anybody anticipated this attack or, you know, willfully, you know, was not trying to do their job. It just is, we just were not ready, period, full stop. Anyway, Sir Patrick, we appreciate you, man. Thank you. And thanks for all you have done in your career and, all you continue to do and inform people. Thank you.
6: Thank you, Sean.
5: All right, 800-941-SEAN, if you want to be a part of the program. We were just talking to Frank Siller in the last half hour, and you know, he was a dear personal friend of mine. Now, 9/11/01 was born on America's darkest day, the worst terrorist attack on American soil in our history, and he's been helping American heroes ever since and their families. He lost his brother that day, as we talked about earlier, heroes like, you know, Navy Chief Shannon Kent. This service of Shannon's was inspired by the 9/11 attacks. A decorated warrior mother, Shannon served multiple tours in Iraq and Afghanistan. And anyway, so she joined and committed to help and to battle, you know, radical Islamists that believe in this sick ideology of convert or die. And sadly and tragically, she lost her life in a suicide bomb attack in Syria. Now, this being the 25th anniversary of 9/11, her sacrifice does remind us of the cost, the lasting impact of that day. She left behind her husband, her two young sons, and the Tunnel to Towers Foundation was able to, because of your generosity, pay off the Kent family mortgage, giving the family the security of knowing that their home is theirs forever. 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Anyway, go to their website. It's the letter T, the number two, the letter T.org. The letter T, the number two, the letter T.org for the Tunnel to Towers Foundation.
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0: 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For having a space you can be proud of and come back to day after day, year after year. Yeah, there's a name for that feeling. And there's a song for it too.
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0: We cannot forget that moment of immense and horrible evil that took place in this world, bent on the destruction of all that is good. But this morning, we also remember how America responded to that wickedness. On days like 9/11, we learn what a country is truly made of. We're learning right now what we're made of. And we have to be strong and we have to be smart. And Americans are made of a goodness and spirit that can transcend any earthly force.
1: All right, quick break, right back. We'll get to your phone calls coming up toll free. It is 800-941-SHAWN if you want to be a part of the program. As we remember 9/11/01, 2,977 of our fellow Americans died that day. Many have died thereafter from wars and 9/11 related illness, which is very, very real. Also coming up, we'll check in with our friend John Andrasik. He was deeply impacted by what happened on 9/11, and he'll tell us how and why and what he's done since as we continue this Friday.

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7: It's 5 p.m. on WGY. I'm Dave Lingley, and here are the top stories. New York City is remembering the 9/11 terror attacks 25 years later.
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7: Local 9/11 commemorative events are taking place this evening here in the Capital Region, including the Mechanicville Fire Department hosting a remembrance ceremony at 5:30. The Hoosick Falls American Legion Post is hosting an event at 6 at Wood Memorial Park. Wall Street is closing higher to cap a losing week. 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
11: Good afternoon. The Northway northbound is seeing some slowdowns and traffic moving under speed. In the area of Alternate Route 7 and the Twin Bridges, we're seeing a couple crashes and a couple disabled vehicles. Some of that traffic's also backing up on Alternate Route 7 westbound approaching the Northway. In Troy, your typical traffic for this time of day on Alternate Route 7. 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
15: WGY, I give the forecast, clear and very cool tonight. The low dropping down to 48. Sunny to partly cloudy. Nice Saturday, the better of the weekend days, the high 76. Humid and warmer Sunday, couple of showers and a thunderstorm. Cloudy to start, then clouds and sun for the afternoon, the high 82. Sunny to partly cloudy, pleasant and less humid Monday, the high dialed back to 72. From the WGY Weather Center, I'm meteorologist Jason Caterina.
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17: This is Bloomberg Money Minute. Well, investors see a Fed interest rate hike next week as almost a done deal with elevated inflation data. The consumer price index, when you strip out food and energy, it climbed 0.3% in August from a month earlier. But for now, stocks got a boost as oil prices, they pushed lower. Oracle's cloud computing business grew faster than analysts projected. That signals the company's big bets on AI data center projects are paying off. Microsoft plans to more than triple its data center capacity. That's an effort that could help the company overcome a computing shortage that has forced it to turn away some AI and cloud business. And Anthropic says its artificial intelligence model, Claude, has been misused in attempts to develop a wide range of potential military applications. One of Anthropic's researchers recently announced he's resigning over concerns that Anthropic is not acting responsibly in AI development. I'm John Tucker, Bloomberg Radio.
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0: Scripture tells us the light shines in the darkness, and the darkness has not overcome it. September 11th reminded us of the terrible power of hate. The 25 years since have shown us the even greater power of the American spirit to endure and prevail and to win. And today our country is stronger than it has ever been.
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0: 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Coming up next, our final news roundup and information overload hour.
1: All right, news roundup, information overload hour, toll-free. Here's our number. It's 800-941-SEAN if you want to be a part of the program. In a moment, we'll be joined by my friend John Andrasik. He, of course, with Five for Fighting, you know his songs, The Riddle, 100 Years, Superman. You've heard them all. You love them all. Maybe one of the most unique voices in all of music. And he's also a personal friend of ours, and we think the world of him. If you go back to October of 2009, he released a song called Tuesday, which was a musical plea to never forget the lessons of 9/11/01. And in a minute, I'll play that song for you. And, you know, is Monday coming back? That's what Mondays do. They turn and turn around, afraid to see it through. Welcome to Monday. And, you know, he was one of the performers that you might recall. Paul McCartney, Sir Paul McCartney, had a concert for New York City, and he was part of that concert. He called it one of the greatest honors of his life, spending that day and sharing the stage with all these heroic first responders and firemen, and much of the audience at Madison Square Garden consisted of firefighters, police, rescue workers, others that had spent months, you know, sifting through the rubble and the carnage of Ground Zero, not knowing they were exposing themselves to a lot of toxins. Many of them died as a result. 9/11 related illnesses are very, very real. You know, it just is what it is. It's so sad for the families, which is why we have, you know, our friend Frank Siller, who's so good in remembering all of those that have been impacted by this. But this is what he sang at Madison Square Garden that night. Let me play a little bit of Superman. I wish that.

So that is one of his hit songs. He has so many of them. I couldn't even list them if I wanted to. So he writes this op-ed, and in the op-ed, he talked about the song that he released called Tuesday, and he released this in October of 2009, and it really is an anthem, a musical plea to never forget the lessons of 9/11/01. My greatest fear is we've forgotten. You know, I watched the rise of virulent anti-Semitism in this country and around the world. We see it on college campuses, in the halls of Congress. We hear it on the airwaves. We see it, you know, we see it all around the world. And all Israel was doing after October 7th, you know, they lost 1,200 of their citizens that day. It's a very small country. It's about the size of New Jersey. And extrapolate out their population versus ours, and you're looking at, you know, the equivalent of 40,000 dead Americans in a day. And so he released this song as, you know, please never forget the lessons of that day. And here's that song. It's called Tuesday.

John and Jurassic, and what was another hit song of his. He joins us now. He actually writes in his editorial, 25 years after 9/11, America finds itself in another battle. This one for the soul of our nation. More broadly, the future of Western civilization. The threats are not identical to those we faced in 01, but they are real. Radical Islamists remain a global threat. Anti-Semitism, anti-Americanism, extremism, you know, increasingly finding expression across the ideological spectrum. Ideas once confined to society's fringes now travel instantly and with little consequence through universities, political movements, and social media. The enemy is in the building, and time is not on our side. That's why never forget cannot be a slogan printed on a bumper sticker and repeated once every September. It's an obligation. It's our obligation. And we have a duty to teach our children what happened on September 11th, 01, about the evil fanatics that attacked us, why they attacked us, and the carnage of what unchecked extremism can produce. Never forget means something more. It means remembering the best of us. It means telling our children about the firefighters that climbed stairwells while everyone else was running down, and the police officers and the paramedics and ordinary citizens who ran towards collapsing infernos to save people they had never met, and the passengers of Flight 93 who understood what was happening and knowing the probable cost and fought back. They represent the best of humanity. 25 years later, their courage should still challenge and inspire us. Their sacrifice should remind us that America is not sustained merely by institutions, elections, or slogans. It survives because generation after generation chooses to defend the principles that made the country worth defending. Memories fade, history becomes distant, and Tuesdays come and go. But some Tuesdays must never be forgotten. May the memory of those we lost and the example of the heroes of September 11th, 01 give us strength and courage and fortitude to fight for every American every single day, especially Tuesdays, for the next 250 years. Let's roll. John Andrasik joins us now, sir. Well, you know, we've been friends a long time, and one of the reasons

0: firefighter had been killed in 9/11. But Sean, those people were firefighters. They had joined the fire department. So talking about generations continuing the best of us, that gave me inspiration. That gave me hope and frankly brought a little tear to my eye.
1: You know, go back to the night of the concert that was put on. And I think that moment did transcend politics because there were a lot of people that are very outspoken politically on the left, but they did attend and they did share in the experience and they did honor our first responders and our police and our firefighters and paramedics. That had to be a special night just in that regard, because here we are 25 years later, and you're right. I mean, what's on the ballot in 53 days, as far as I'm concerned, is a battle for the future of this country. And, you know, with America, so goes the rest of the world, and that means Western civilization.
0: Well, it was an incredible night. You know, any other day of my life would have been, the happiest day of my life to play with every living icon on that stage with Paul McCartney and Elton John and Billy Joel. And of course, that night had nothing to do with that. It was about the firefighters and about the families who lost loved ones. And, you know, Sean, you mentioned how music can transcend like nothing else. And it wasn't my performance that I remember, but it was The Who when they came out and they blew the roof off Madison Square Garden. And as you mentioned, most of those 20,000 people had been down at Ground Zero wading through the rubble. They haven't had a chance to release, to express themselves. And I looked out and there's people hugging and screaming and crying and singing at the top of their lungs. When I sing Superman, I looked out and there was this big burly union worker with two beers in each hand crying, singing Superman with me through the whole song. And I'm like, all right, this is why matters. Music matters. And this is, this transcends. And yeah. And, you know, to your point, you know, all of those icons, they stood for America, after Bin Laden attacked us. But unfortunately, after October 7th, where are they? Crickets. You know, they're not college students who've been indoctrinated. They know better. And that's just another example of how things have changed and how we have to reverse this course of timidity and cowardice and stand up for what's right. Those folks know. Springsteen knows. Bono knows. I will name names. And they have been quiet. And they need to speak up or shut up. And because they've been telling us for years that they're kind of the moral leaders of our world. But where have they gone, Sean? That's what I wonder. Where did they go? Tuesday's come and went. Seems like they have too.
1: I really can't say it any better. John, we love you. You are a national treasure. We really appreciate you. We're going to put up both songs on Hannity.com. We'll put it on social media so people can listen to it. And what you do matters, and your moral clarity matters, and your passion is infectious, and we appreciate you more than you know.
0: Well, I love you, my friend, and just want to let folks know that tonight I will be singing Superman between the two light beams that are shooting into the heavens, New York City, on ABC. So that will bring a lot of hope and recognition to our heroes and our families. And thank you for leading every day. You never forget, Sean, and I know you never will.
1: I wish I, and there's a part of me that wishes I could. I wish evil didn't exist, but I have to face the truth. John Andrasik, thank you.
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0: It's 5:30 on WGYM. Dave Langley, and here are the top stories. The nation is holding ceremonies and observing moments of silence to commemorate the 25th anniversary of the 9/11 attacks. Services were held today at New York City's Ground Zero, the Pentagon, and in Shanksville, Pennsylvania. Local events set for tonight include those at the Mechanicville Fire Company and a joint event at Cook Park by the Colony and Fuller Road Fire Companies. First Assistant U.S. Attorney for the Northern District of New York, John Sarcone, met with members of federal law enforcement and Jewish community leaders in preparation of the Jewish high holiday season. The Justice Department said in a statement, as Rosh Hashanah and Yom Kippur are set to begin, Jewish people across the Northern District of New York can be sure law enforcement is taking every step to protect safety and security. Wall Street is closing exponentially higher to cap a losing week. Next news in 30 minutes. 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
1: Good afternoon. Still seeing very heavy traffic on the Northway northbound. Right now from Route 155 to the Twin Bridges, we're looking at about 10-minute delays. In Albany, we're seeing a crash 787 northbound in the area of I-90. And the throughway's looking pretty clear both directions between Albany and Schenectady. From the Mark 32 Price Chopper Traffic Center, I'm Ryan Roman.
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6: The WGY AccuWeather forecast, a clear and quite cool tonight as we drop down to the 40s with the low of 48. Sunday to partly cloudy. Saturday will be the better of the weekend days, the high 76. Sunday, humid with a couple of showers and a thunderstorm. Cloudy in the morning, then clouds and sun for the afternoon, the high 82. Sunday to partly cloudy, pleasant and less humid Monday, the high 72. From the WGY Weather Center, I'm meteorologist Jason Caterina.
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0: uncovers the real truth about the politics of D.C. He's your watchdog on Big Brother every day. Hannity is on right now.
1: 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And that, of course, would be Pure Talk. Let's take you back 25 years. And then in the days thereafter, there were a couple of amazing songs written to remind us about what happened 25 years ago today. Here again, Daryl Worley. Have you forgotten? And I ask all of you, have you forgotten?
2: Americans do not yet have the distance of history, but our responsibility to history is already clear, to answer these attacks and rid the world of evil.
3: I hear people say, we don't need this war.
4: We protest this war, and it's not a war, actually, it's a slaughter.
3: But I say there's some things worth fighting for.
5: We are very grateful and thankful that we live in a country where there's freedom of speech, that people who are either for or against a war can speak out.
3: What about our freedom?
6: Everything just went black.
3: And this piece of ground.
6: Everything came down.
3: We didn't get to keep them by backing down.
6: Glass are popping. People got hurt.
3: They say we don't realize the mess we're getting in.
7: Oh, there it goes. There it goes. There it goes.
3: Before you start your preaching, let me ask you this, my friend. Have you forgotten?
8: Oh, my God.
9: Oh.
8: The next building
9: is another one.

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1: I feel the heat. The explosion is incredible.
2: Have you forgotten?
3: I saw this plane come out of nowhere and just scream right into the side of the Twin Tower, exploding through the other side.
4: There's been an act of war declared upon America by terrorists.
2: Have you forgotten?

0: City on the hills behind the Pentagon, almost like they're waiting for the 4th of July fireworks, but instead they're staring dumbfounded at what looks like a war zone.
1: I mean, you see bodies flying out of the sky and you can't do nothing about it. You tell me. There's no words to describe what's going on out there.
2: Have you forgotten?
3: America's a nation full of good fortune, with so much to be grateful for, but we are not spared from suffering. In every generation, the world has produced enemies of human freedom. They have attacked America. Because we are freedom's home and defender.
4: Have you forgotten?
3: And the commitment of our fathers is now the calling of our time.
5: USA! USA!
2: That's our friend Darryl Worley. You know what? I think, unfortunately, probably too many have forgotten. All right, joining us now, our friend Don Lake Ronkonkoma. Don, glad you're with us. Happy Friday, and welcome aboard, sir.
6: Sean, thank you so much for taking my call on this solemn 9/11 Remembrance Day. You know, every year, we have so many memories come flooding back. The nervousness we felt after in the aftermath of 9/11, and I remember seeing the Army helicopters flying low over Long Island, probably to protect Brookhaven National Labs. I remember how our air travel was completely changed. I remember children in our neighborhood lost their parents. I remember your reports with Alan Combs at Ground Zero. And I remember the freedom concerts that came afterwards to raise awareness of these brave soldiers that went to fight for our freedom. But today, Sean, this 25th year of September 11th reminds me that radical Islam is still a huge part of our lives. We can't ignore it, and we have to address it. And I salute President Trump for doing everything he can, because it's still, a huge part of our lives, and it's not going away right away.
2: When the president, when I was in Dallas yesterday, and the president addressed the crowd and brought up the issue of whether or not Iran should ever be allowed a nuclear weapon, it was complete agreement. Mm-hmm. Who would disagree with that? Mm-hmm. I don't even consider this, quote, a war as it is described by some. I consider this a massacre. Did they strike here, there, or strike some of our allies in the region and the Gulf states? Yes, they have. But at the end of the day, Iran will never have a nuclear weapon. There's only one reason why, and that reason is Donald Trump. And Donald Trump just said enough. Their fervor to get that weapon of mass destruction, you know, we have been following it for decades, and appeasement clearly did not work. JCPOA and Barack Hussein Obama was insane. Because we dropped, billions of dollars in cash and other currency and cargo planes on their tarmac for the mullahs. Gee, thank you very much. We bought no goodwill with that money. We wasted American taxpayer money in the process. So you can't negotiate with evil.
6: Right.
2: I wrote a whole book about it, Don. Deliver Us from Evil. Defeating Terrorism, Despotism, and Liberalism. Because you have to win the political wars if you want the right mindset in charge that will understand and have moral clarity of the times that we're living in. And I just think it's hard for some good people to wrap their arms and mind around the fact that there's evil. There is evil, and evil exists. There's good. There's a lot of good. There are a lot of good people. However, and I think America generally is a good country. With genuinely good people. The heart and soul of this country is full of good people. However, there's those that want to bring harm to you and your children, which is why you have to be prepared, and you have to have an alarm system, and you have to have a means of protecting yourself and your family. And you know, in the broader sense, you know, we've got to understand these countries that chant death to America, death to Israel, they mean what they say.
6: Yep.
2: All right, my friend, God bless you and appreciate you more than you know. Gary is in my free state of Florida. Gary, how are you? By the way, there's no place like home, as great as Dallas was.
7: Hi, Sean. Thanks for taking my call. Excuse me, I'm going to change the subject today. I did watch all of the TV shows today. They were wonderful. But I have a very quick question for you. Will the proposed $5,000 payment that President Trump is proposing for every adult American citizen be means tested. And the reason I ask you that question is because my wife and I are a married couple. We file jointly. We make about $200,000 a year. We are still paying the full amount of our taxes on our Social Security because we have hit a level where our income's too high, so we don't qualify for it at all. We never also got a dime from the COVID relief funds at all because we were phased out because our income was too high. So I just wanted to ask you, since you have conversations with the president, has he talked to you at all about, is this going to be phased out or is it going to be means tested where some people will get it, some will get a reduced amount, some will get none?
2: Well, it's not means tested. Republicans have to win the House and Senate for this to happen. And they have to win it in 53 days. This is for adult U.S. citizens only. That would exclude illegals. And by the way, likely U.S. citizens living abroad. The other caveat, which I found interesting when I looked a little deeper into it, is the dividend that we're talking about has to be spent in the U.S. and a GOP midterm victory. That's my understanding of it.
7: How do you police spending in the U.S.? Then you have to prove what you spent it on, or you can't bank it. You can't save it or pay off a loan, or you would have to prove.
2: No, I don't think there's any restrictions if you want to save it. As a matter of fact, I'd highly suggest to some people, if you don't have a lot of savings, I mean, it is tragic. If I didn't live this way during my life, I don't think I'd have as great an understanding as I do, but When you are living paycheck to paycheck, which I did for many, many years in my early adult life, it's hard. You can't save money. You're just barely surviving.
7: Right.
2: So I think for those people, it might be a window of opportunity to put, you know, maybe part of that money away for a rainy day. Most people, you know, if you look at some studies and statistics that have come out over the years, show that a lot of Americans, you know, they cannot survive one major setback financially in their life. If their car breaks down, for example.
7: True.
2: I've lived that life. You know, I bought cars for as low as $200. I remember buying a car, a van for $200, and it was my work van for years. I remember buying a Ford Maverick, you know, 1971, and fixing it all myself for $350, you know. So, you know, for people that are struggling, I hope they'll consider saving some money if they can, but I'm not saying they can.
7: Right.
2: And maybe they pay off debt, maybe they get rid of high interest credit card debt. That would be helpful too.
7: Okay.
2: All right, my friend, gotta roll, man. Gary, appreciate you. Illinois George next this Friday on the Sean Hannity Show. What's up, George? How are you? Glad you called.
8: Thank you, buddy. Yeah, I just wanted to call and chime in on this. Yesterday, I heard all in liberal media is, you know, Trump's trying to bribe for voters. And I just want to remind them, all these illegals that got brought here, they were bribed to get here. They took housing and they took health care and they got all these credit cards that they were just able to get here. And then what did they get in return? Votes. So Democrats have bribed voters. So I just want to point that out because that is not what Trump did. We all know it's a dividend, but they want to make an issue out of it.
2: Well, let's take a trip down memory lane, shall we, for those people that are making that claim. Look, supply-side economics teaches us that if you give more money back to the American people, it increases revenues to the government. That's not an argument most liberals want to hear. But let's go back to, you know, the cognitively impaired Joe Biden and him offering $2,000. Listen.
9: One state can chart the course, not just for the next 4 years, but for the next generation. By electing John and the Reverend, you can make an immediate difference in your own lives, the lives of the people all across this country, because their election will put an end to the block in Washington, that $2,000 stimulus check. That money that will go out the door immediately. Tell people who are in real trouble.
2: Nobody then called it a bribe.
8: Yep.
2: The question I have for anybody, and I know online there's been some criticism. You know, I can only remind people that when Reagan dropped the top marginal rate from 70 to 28%, you know, the belief was that that would decrease revenues to the government. Just the opposite happened. revenues doubled. The problem was that Congress spent more money. We've got to get a hold of spending, but stimulating the economy is not the way to do it. That actually results in more revenues to the government, and I'll stand by that to the day I die. I appreciate you, man. Thanks, George. 800-941-SHAWN if you want to be a part of the program. 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There are some cases only a lethal option will do if somebody wants to kill you and kill your family. However, what do you do all the other times? Because the FBI tells us that's 0.01% of all altercations. That's where the technology of BYRNA.com comes in. 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You don't need a background check. It's legal in all 50 states. Now, this launcher has powerful deterrents, tear gas, pepper spray, kinetic rounds. You can hit a target 60 feet away. One shot can incapacitate any attacker for up to 40 minutes. 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

0: All right, that's going to wrap things up for today. Hannity tonight, 9 Eastern, on the Fox News Channel. We are fully remembering 9/11. We have Michael Waltz will join us tonight. Also, Bruce Blakeman, who's doing really well in the polls in New York, will join us. Much more. Set your DVR. Hannity tonight, 9 Eastern on Fox. Have a great weekend. Love and prayers to the families that lost loved ones, either on 9/11 or in the aftermath because of 9/11 in some way, shape, manner, or form. Our prayers are with all of you and your families. God bless you all. Have a great weekend. We'll see you on Monday.
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5: It's 6 p.m. on WGY. I'm Dave Langley, and here are the top stories. New Yorkers are reflecting on September 11th, 25 years later.
6: Al DeRose and his Orange County Fire Department responded to Ground Zero that same day. He said he spent 6 months on the pile.
7: Lost a lot of friends, a lot of brothers.
6: More than 9,000 people have died from 9/11-related illnesses, which is roughly three times as many people who died that day.
7: None of them had to be here. People say it was their job. Okay, great. A lot that did go home that have been dying year over year.
6: DeRose says he doesn't live with 9/11-related illnesses, but he tries to get checked out regularly. From the World Trade Center, I'm Natalie Migliori.
5: 9/11 commemorative events are being held this evening here in the Capital Region. They include the Hoosick Falls American Legion Post hosting an event at 6 at Wood Memorial Park. The Greenfield Lions is sponsoring a solemn reflection at the Middle Grove Town Park at 6:30. Wall Street is closing sharply higher to cap a losing week. Next news in 30 minutes. The Michael Berry Show is next on the Capital Region's breaking news, traffic and weather station, 103.1 and 810 WGY.
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9: Good evening. The Northway northbound, we're still seeing some slowdowns as you're approaching and passing alternate Route 7 and heading towards the Twin Bridges. Some of that traffic's also backing up on alternate Route 7 westbound approaching the Northway. In Troy, your typical traffic for this time of day, alternate Route 7. The thruway is looking pretty clear both directions between Albany and Schenectady. From the Mark 32 Price Chopper Traffic Center, I'm Ryan Roman.
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12: The WGY Yankee Weather Forecast, clear and very cool tonight. The low dropping down to 48. Sunny to partly cloudy. Nice Saturday. The better of the weekend days, the high 76. Humid and warmer Sunday. Couple of showers and a thunderstorm. Cloudy to start, then clouds and sun for the afternoon, the high 82. Sunny to partly cloudy, plus and less humid Monday, the high dialed back to 72. From the WGY Weather Center, I'm meteorologist Jason Caterina.
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0: 25 years ago this morning, 8:46, American Flight 11 goes into the North Tower. 17 minutes later, United 175 hits the South. By then, the whole country is watching. 9:37, Flight 77 goes into the Pentagon. 9:59, the South Tower comes down, 56 minutes after it was hit. 10:03, over a field in Shanksville, Pennsylvania, 40 passengers and crew who had called home and knew take the plane back. It never reaches Washington. 10:28, the North Tower falls. 102 minutes, first plane to last tower. 2,977 people, 343 firefighters who went up while everybody else came down. And more than 15,000 people who walked out of those towers alive because somebody in a helmet was climbing the stairs past them. 25 years ago this morning.
1: This just into our newsroom, a plane has crashed into the World Trade Center.
2: They just played the tape again. It is horrific. A second plane the size of a passenger jet flying into the second tower of the World Trade Center.
3: These acts of mass murder were intended to frighten our nation into chaos and retreat. But they have failed. Our country is strong.
4: Another plane has been hijacked from out of Dulles. It's turned around and it's heading for Washington. So immediately speculation begins. Is it going to be the White House? The White House is too small, too hard to find from the air. The Capitol building's easy to see, but you know, there aren't a lot of people in the Capitol building at any one time. The only building that is easy to find from the air that has a lot of people in it, the largest office building in the world, the Pentagon. Within a couple of minutes, began to hear the sound of a jet engine. And it was pretty clear this plane was on full throttle as if it were taken off. But instead of the sound diminishing with time, it just kept getting louder and louder and louder. And we realized this is really happening.
3: Tonight I ask for your prayers for all those who grieve, for the children whose worlds have been shattered, for all whose sense of safety and security has been threatened. And I pray they will be comforted by a power greater than any of us, spoken through the ages in Psalm 23. Even though I walk through the valley of the shadow of death, I fear no evil, for you are with me.
5: We made a decision as a show team to honor the 25th anniversary of 9/11. Not with a bunch of facts and figures, but with stories, the stories of real people, because that's what I remember. If you've ever seen a Ken Burns documentary about the Civil War, he'll show you the letters that men sent home to their families, men who never made it home alive. And they'll tell you the story of that guy, what he was doing before he was a blacksmith in his town, or he was a farmer in his town. And you really feel it because it's real, right? Each of us is an individual life. We're not just some statistic. Vincent Ardolino and the boat lift. Thing about Manhattan that nobody thinks about until the day it matters, it's actually an island. It's Manhattan Island. That's why those bridges are so important. On the morning of September 11th, 25 years ago, the bridges shut. The tunnels shut. The subway shut. Several hundred thousand Americans walked south until they ran out of country and stood at the seawall with the water in front of them and a burning city behind them, and there was nowhere left to go. And then the boats came. Ferries, tugboats, dinner cruises, fishing charters, sightseeing boats, fire boats. Reminds me of Dunkirk when they saved the Brits and some Frenchmen and some Belgians who had been penned in by the Germans. And England sent whatever seaworthy boat they could get to go get them and get them off of there. Saved the war. Some of them got a Coast Guard call. A lieutenant named Michael Day got on the radio and put out the word for any boat that could help. A whole lot of them never waited for the call. They just came. I want to tell you about one of them who came. What kind of person who did not have to do this? Vincent Ardolino. He ran a charter fishing boat out of Sheepshead Bay in Brooklyn called the Amberjack 5. He was 48. He wasn't listening to a Marine radio. He was watching TV like everybody else in the country to see what the hell's going on. He stood up and told his wife he was taking the boat into the city. And she said, And apparently this is verbatim, exactly what she said. What are you going to do, you maniac? He said, I'm going to take the amberjack up into the city and help. She said, because remember, we don't know what's going on yet. But what if they attack again? Vincent Artilino said, well, that's something I have to live with. Untied his boat, off he went. He made dozens of runs that day, which amounted to hundreds of people, ferried them out of lower Manhattan to Brooklyn, to Jersey, anywhere that was not there, explained himself once, and I want you to hear how a working man from Brooklyn explains a thing like that. I have one theory in life. I never want to say the words I should have. Never go through life saying you should have. If you want to do something, you do it. Now multiply that by 150 boats, because Vincent represents 150 boats. Somewhere between 300,000 and 500,000 people came off that island by water in under 9 hours. It is the largest waterborne evacuation in the history of this country. I'll say that again. It is the largest waterborne evacuation in the history of this country. Best comparison I can give is Dunkirk, 1940. The Brits pulled 338,000 men off that beach. And the world has been making movies about it ever since. And that took them 9 days. Manhattan did it in 9 hours. Here's the difference. This is the part I want you to really focus on. Dunkirk was a military operation. Planned, ordered, commanded. Nobody planned this. It just happened. There was no chain of command, no budget, nobody handing out assignments, no coordination from the British government. A bunch of Americans with boats looked at the water and said, here am I, send me. There's a ferry captain named Rick Thornton who told a story about it. His deckhand was standing there with one of those little clicker counters, counting people coming aboard, and the legal limit on that boat was 399. The deckhand's clicking and yelling, we hit 399, and they're still jumping on. Wouldn't you? I would. And Captain Thornton told him, put the clicker away today. Vincent Artilino died in 2018. The Amberjack 5 is still tied up in Sheepshead Bay. They turned her into a restaurant. You can go have dinner on that boat. 25 years ago this morning, nobody ordered a single one of them to go. But they did.
0: 25 years. Not one of them forgotten. The Michael Berry Show.
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9: Good evening. The Northway northbound, we're still seeing some slowdowns as you're approaching and passing Alternate Route 7 and heading towards the Twin Bridges. Some of that traffic's also backing up on Alternate Route 7 westbound approaching the Northway. In Troy, your typical traffic for this time of day, Alternate Route 7. The throughway's looking pretty clear both directions between Albany and Schenectady. From the Mark 32 Price Chopper Traffic Center, I'm Ryan Roman.
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11: 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Capiche?
12: My name is Emma. I am 13 years old. 6 years ago, I was injured in a car accident that left me paralyzed from the waist down. Last January, I got to meet my service dog, Marcia. Marcia helps me open doors. She picks up things that I can't reach. She makes me feel like together we can do anything. 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

0: 25 years ago this morning, the sky over New York was an impossible blue. Wells Crowther was 24, 104th floor, South Tower. He was also a volunteer firefighter. His father gave him a red bandana when he was a boy. He never went anywhere without it. At 9:12, he left his mother a message. "Mom, this is Wells. I want you to know that I'm okay." Then he went back in. On the 78th floor, they remember a voice behind a red bandana. "Everyone who can stand, stand now. If you can help others, do so." He carried a woman down 17 flights, then climbed back up and again. They found him that March in the lobby with the firefighters. 18 people are alive because of him. This week, the president gave him the Medal of Freedom. The bandana is behind glass in Manhattan this morning. A boy's handkerchief worth 18 American lives.
1: 14 people were inside stairwell B of the North Tower when it came down on top of them. And all 14 lived. The reason they lived is a 59-year-old bookkeeper with a bad leg who was slowing everybody down. Ironically, her name was Josephine Harris. She worked for the Port Authority on the 73rd floor. She'd had the job about 6 months. When the first plane hit, she started walking. And somewhere around the 20th floor, that's a long way down, that leg just gave out. She could not move another step. That is where Ladder Company 6 found her. Six New York City firemen coming down out of that building after the South Tower had already fallen, and their captain, a man named Jay Jonas, made a decision. They put her arms over their shoulders, and they started moving her down. Can you imagine? I don't know how big she is, but 2 feet on a step, then 2 feet on the next step, because you ain't bounding down holding the body. That's how you move a human being who cannot walk. It's tough. I'm not speaking from experience. Mind you, 2 feet on a step, 2 feet on a step. It's slow going. I want you to understand what that meant. Those men were in a race, and they knew they were in a race. Every second they spent on Josephine Harris was a second they were not spending on themselves. They want to go home to their own wives and kids. And they were losing that race. By the way, how many times in your life have you been stuck behind somebody slow? Grocery line? Left lane. Ooh, that left lane on the highway will get you. Airport. Can y'all move along, guys? Come on. What went through your head was, come on, move. I've done it. You've done it. I'm not proud of it, but we've done it. We're impatient. Speed up. Six men in the worst hour in American history did the exact opposite. They got to the fourth floor, and she went down. She just collapsed. Could not hold her own weight anymore. She told them, "Leave me here." But you know what they did? They stayed. A couple seconds later, 110 stories of the World Trade Center came down on top of them. And when the dust settled, Jay Jonas looked up, and he saw a blue sky. Can you imagine? They were on top of the pile. That bottom piece of stairwell B held. It's the only part that did. And they were standing in it because they were exactly there at exactly that second. If Josephine Harris had been faster, they'd have been in the lobby under all of it, dead. Sal D'Agostino, one of those firemen, said it plainly. "She slowed us down just enough." Jay Jonas said, "If she wasn't there, we'd have been a little faster and we wouldn't have made it." We live in a country as part of a culture that worships speed. I know I do. The strong one, the one who gets there first. And on that morning, the slowest person in

0: that building was standing in the exact spot where six men would have to stop. Make no mistake about what that was, folks. They gave her a jacket afterwards, a green FDNY, Fire Department of New York, jacket. And they had stitched on it Josephine, our guardian angel. She kept it for the rest of her life. She would die 10 years later in 2011 of a heart attack at a home in Brooklyn, at her home in Brooklyn. 69 years old, a widow living on disability, and there was no money for a funeral. A funeral director heard about her story and gave her one anyway, no cost. And the six men from Ladder 6 carried her casket. 25 years ago this morning, six firemen stopped for a woman who couldn't keep up. And she saved their lives. You know, we spend every September 11th talking about New York. But 184 people died at the Pentagon that morning. And I want to tell you about three who did not. Jerry Henson was 64, retired Navy commander. 72 combat missions over Vietnam. After all that, he came back as a civilian and worked a desk in the Navy Command Center. At 9:37, Flight 77 came into that building, two corridors from where he was sitting. His words, it was like being hit in the head with a baseball hat, with a baseball bat. When he came to, his own desk was on top of him. He was pinned in his chair with that desk wedged across the arms, and on top of it was the ceiling and the bookcases and the wallboard and the plumbing. His left ear was pinned to his own shoulder. There was a fire raging above him. There was a fire at his feet. Jerry Henson figured he had about 5 minutes left, and looking back, that was probably generous. A Navy captain named David Thomas came through that smoke, found him, got his hands under the pile, and couldn't move it. Grown man could not budge it. It was too heavy. So he started screaming, "Help, help, somebody help me, help me. I cannot lift this thing up." And here comes the doctor. Lieutenant Commander David Tarantino, Navy physician, 36 years old, 6'4". He rode crew at Stanford. He'd been headed out of the building and turned around and went back in. Dr. Tarantino crawled into that, got flat on his back underneath a collapsed desk and a wall of debris, and leg pressed it off the floor with his legs, held it up. About a minute after they got out, the whole space caught fire and collapsed. You're fired up about football season, and I am too, and DraftKings is now live in all 50 states. 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
7: It's 6:30 on WGYM. Dave Lingley, and here are the top stories. 25 years after the 9/11 attacks, and some people say the memories are still fresh. Robert Ryan was on the 74th floor of the South Tower, saying the 25th anniversary was emotional for him.
8: One thing to remember that 9/11 wasn't just the day. For some people, it lasted for years. The struggles and getting back their lives, whether because they lost a family member or they were there that day. The impact is everlasting.
7: Looking at the Freedom Tower, Ryan says the area's renewal gives him chills. First Assistant U.S. Attorney for the Northern District of New York, John Sarcone, met with members of federal law enforcement and Jewish community leaders in preparation for Rosh Hashanah and Yom Kippur. Wall Street is closing sharply higher to cap a losing week. Next news in 30 minutes. More of the Michael Berry Show in minutes on the Capital Region's Breaking News Traffic and Weather Station, 103.1 and 810 WGY.
9: Good evening. As we wind down rush hour, your major roadways are looking in pretty solid shape. No real issues on the Northway from I-90 up to the Twin Bridges, as well as the Thruway in either direction between Albany and Schenectady. 787 is also looking relatively problem-free from I-90 up to alternate Route 7. 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
13: The WGY AccuWeather forecast, a clear and quite cool tonight as we drop down to the 40s with a low of 48. Sunday to partly cloudy. Saturday will be the better of the weekend days, the high 76. Sunday, humid with a couple of showers and a thunderstorm. Cloudy in the morning, then clouds and sun for the afternoon, the high 82. Sunday to partly cloudy, pleasant and less humid Monday, the high 72. From the WGY Weather Center, I'm meteorologist Jason Caterina.
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0: Trump today, but at that time he was the CEO of Cantor Fitzgerald, which occupied floors 101 through 105 of One World Trade Center. That's a big deal. They were going and blowing. They were a big deal. Big company. Big, powerful, important company. That's the top of the North Tower. This is Howard Lutnick, now Commerce Secretary, with Anthony Pompliano. He was, of course, at the time, the head of Cantor Fitzgerald. You probably know that name already because their company story is one of those that is often told.
24: We're only hiring our friends. I own the company. I'm putting all my money into the company. The company's incredibly successful. It's killing it. We are growing fast and furious. I'm hiring all the talent in the world. We're making $1 million a day.
0: That's a lot.
24: 2000. A lot. I'm a super rich guy. I have the famous $100 million set aside just in case. Like super rich, super rich. And the rest of my money, just feed the beast. Feed the beast, golden goose, feed the golden goose. Cantor Fitzgerald has no debt. Howard Lutnick has no debt. Well, I make a lot of money. Why would I need debt? Right? No debt. Rockstar company, winning in every way. On the top of the World Trade Center, have expanded and expanded and expanded, 101st to the 105th floors of the World Trade Center, right? September 11th. I've heard all my friends. My brother works there. My best friend Doug works there. My roommate from college, his brother works there. My other best friend, his brother-in-law works there. And my other best friend, his brother-in-law works there. I turned 40 that summer. So before then, it's April of 2001. I'm going to turn 40 during the summer. I declare victory. I win in life. I'm making all the money in the world. It's my company. I work with all my friends and they work with all their friends. Everybody works with their friends. Okay. I win. I take each of my senior executives, six of them, out to dinner alone, each one alone. I get up from my table. I walk around the other side and I kiss them. I tell them I love them. I said, but I win. So here's, and I give them each, I don't know, 20, 25 million bucks worth of stock. I said, I win. So here's the way it's going to go. Every day my kids are out of school, I'm out. I'm going to live my life with my kids. When they're in, I'm in. Same as I always am, but I'm just going to be out way more often. You guys are great. Here's the stock. I give them mine. Okay. That's April. I have my birthday party that summer. About 65 couples at my birthday party. So my 40th birthday.
25: So your 40th birthday, 120 people come.
24: Yeah. Yeah. 120, 130 people. This is a nice party. And then September 11th, it's July. July 14th is my birthday. And, 3 months later, 20 people are at my party get killed. So my friends, my brother gets killed. My best friend Doug gets killed. All those people I listed before, they all get killed. We employ 50 sets of brothers. And we lose, you know, more than a dozen brothers, meaning mom loses two sons. I have one father. He lost two daughters because they work together. And 658 people out of nine, I have 960 in New York. 658 people get killed. 658 people get killed.
0: It's the stories that get me. Then there is this story. Brian Birdwell, 39, Army Lieutenant Colonel, Desert Storm veteran, staff officer at the Pentagon. His office was on the second floor of the E ring at Corridor 4, the newly renovated wedge. which is the exact spot Flight 77 hit. At about 9:35, he was standing in that office with two coworkers watching the towers burn on TV. Two women, Cheryl Sincock, Sandy Taylor. Brian Birdwell stopped and prayed with those two women out loud for the firemen in New York. Then he told them he'd be right back, and he walked down the hall to the men's room. Those are the last words he ever said to either one of them, because both women were killed. He came back out and got 7 or 8 steps down that corridor at 9:37 a.m. The nose of that airplane came into the building 15 to 20 yards from where he was standing. He said, "I was tossed around like a rag doll. The next thing I know, I'm trying to get up. It's black except for the ambient light of fires. I'm on fire." His uniform was polyester. An officer who found him later said, "If you've ever taken a match to polyester, you know it turns into a molten glob." That was his pants onto his legs. He tried to stand up, fell, tried again, fell, couldn't see, couldn't balance, and he was burning. Brian Birdwell decided he was going to die in that hallway. And by all rights, he probably should have. It's amazing that we're telling this story and he didn't. So he made a story. He made a decision about how. He hollered as loud as he could, as much as he could get out of his mouth, "Jesus, I'm coming to see you." And then he lay down on the floor of the Pentagon to die. And then he felt something run down the side of his face. He said it was cold. It was water. He had collapsed underneath one of the only sprinkler heads in that corridor that was still actually working. And it put him out. He was no longer on fire. He got up, walked with a hand on the wall toward a light, fell down in front of an Army colonel named Ray Wallace. Wallace and three other men picked him up, and his skin came off in their hands. More than 60% of his body, his face, both arms grafted completely. They gave him less than a 1% chance of survival. 24 days on a ventilator. 92 days in a hospital. 39 operations over 4 years. His wife, Mel, did his wound care at home. I'll come back to that. She said, "One thing since that I want every married person listening to hear. We never walk out the door without saying goodbye." 25 years ago this morning, a man prayed for somebody else's fireman. Cost him 2 minutes. And those 2 minutes are the only reason he's alive.
1: 2,977 Americans. 25 years. 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
1: Good evening. As we wind down rush hour, your major roadways are looking in pretty solid shape. No real issues on the northway from I-90 up to the Twin Bridges, as well as the thruway in either direction between Albany and Schenectady. 787 is also looking relatively problem-free from I-90 up to alternate Route 7. From the Mark 32 Price Chopper Traffic Center, I'm Ryan Roman.
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13: Everybody remembers the firefighters. 25 years on, almost nobody remembers the man with the bullhorn. Rick Riscorla was 62. Born in Cornwall, made himself an American. Army colonel. He's the man on the cover of We Were Soldiers. He ran security for Morgan Stanley South Tower. For 8 years, he made 2,700 people practice walking down the stairs. They thought he was crazy. That morning, the Port Authority told everybody to stay at their desk. Riscorla picked up his bullhorn and sang them down. A Welsh battle hymn, floor after floor, all the way to the street. 2,687 people got out. Then he turned around and went back up, last seen on the 10th floor, climbing. He'd called his wife. "Stop crying. If something should happen to me, I want you to know I've never been happier. You made my life." 25 years today, they still haven't found him.
14: 20 people were pulled alive out of the rubble of the World Trade Center. 20. Out of all of it. Janelle Guzman was the last one. 30 years old, born and raised in Trinidad. Office job with the Port Authority on the 64th floor of the North Tower. When the plane hit 29 floors above her head, the announcement told everybody, stay put. So about 15 of them stayed, taped the doors, and waited. They waited an hour. Then the other tower came down, and they went. She started down Stairway B, holding hands with a coworker named Rosa Gonzalez, counting the floors out loud, 47, 46, 40, 35. She was wearing 2-inch heels. At the 13th floor landing, 13 floors from the street, she let go of Rosa's hand to reach down and yank a shoe off her foot. She said, when we reached the landing on the 13th floor, I let go of Rosa's hand to yank off my heels. That's the moment the North Tower came down. Rosa Gonzalez did not survive. Janelle Guzman spent the next 27 hours buried about 30 feet down in that pile of rubble. Her head was wedged between two slabs of concrete. Her right leg was crushed. She was buried to her thigh. She could move her left hand, but that was it. She couldn't even get her voice to work to yell for help. 27 hours. And she kept praying, God, please save my life. Give me a second chance. I will change my life. I will do your will. The part that deserves to be told to you straight is, sometime in there, she worked her left hand up through a gap in the concrete, and a hand took hold of it, warm, bare, no glove, and a man's voice said, I've got you, Janelle. She asked who it was. He said, my name is Paul. They dug her out, and around the middle of the day on September 12th, Rescue 2 out of Brooklyn. And when she asked those men about Paul, not one of them knew who she was talking about. In 2011, a retired fireman turned up at her house and read off the names of the crew that dug her out of the rubble. One of them was a firefighter named Paul Soman. Her book's co-author says that settles it. She has never quite said so. Last year, 24 years later, she was still telling audiences she is looking for Paul. I'll let you sort that out. I know what I think, but you can sort that out for yourself. Roger McMillan proposed to her in that hospital bed. They married at City Hall that November. She went back to work for the Port Authority, and she is a supervisor at LaGuardia Airport today. She says, I was given a new life. 25 years ago today, this morning, she stopped to take off her shoe, and it saved her life. Tribute through stories, the individual stories. Next, this is the story of Frank DeMartini and Pablo Ortiz. Frank DeMartini was an architect. He studied at Pratt, Brooklyn. He restored old brownstones. I love brownstones. He loved motorcycles and sailboats and Italian food. 49 years old, Frank DeMartini. What do you expect? He came to work in the World Trade Center after the 93 bombing when Muslims attacked then. Came in to assess the damage and never left. By 2001, he was the Port Authority's construction manager for the entire complex. He did well. 88th floor of the North Tower. Pablo Ortiz was his construction superintendent, also 49 years old. Navy veteran, been married about 18 months. On the morning of September 11th, 25 years ago,
15: Frank DeMartini's wife, Nicole, was up there with him. They dropped the kids at school and driven in together, and they were drinking coffee on the 88th floor when the airplane hit five floors above their heads. He made sure that floor had a clear way down. He walked his wife to the stairwell, and she stopped three steps down and said, "Frank, I'm not leaving until you come." He told her he'd be right behind her. Now, here's what Frank DeMartini and Pablo Ortiz did instead. The impact had twisted the door frames on every floor around them, warped the steel. So all over that building, there were people standing behind doors that would not open, trapped in their offices, trapped in elevators, panic, pounding on the inside of a building that was burning hot. And these two men went and got crowbars, flashlights, axes, hammers, walkie-talkies, whatever was in the maintenance closet. And then they went up, not down, up. 89th floor, a law office, 23 people behind a jammed door. Pablo Ortiz put a crowbar in the door frame, tore it open. The first thing those people saw was a man in a hard hat they had never met in their lives yelling, "We have to go now." 90th floor, three more. 91st floor, 18 more, including three electricians. And here is, this is important. The 91st floor of the North Tower is the highest floor in that building that anybody came out of alive. Anybody. Because two Port Authority men with hand tools walked up there and let them out. Otherwise, they stay inside and burn to death. They go up when they already know they're 90 floors up. The building's on fire. It's been crashed into. And they're going to have to make it down 90 floors. But first, they go up to save lives. 86th floor. Six more. 78th floor. A man stuck in an elevator, up and down, prying open doors, sending strangers to the stairs to get out. They are credited with saving at least 50 people. Some accounts put it as high as 77. Tell you, honest answer, which is that nobody will ever know, because the two men who could have told you did not come home, and nobody up there was keeping a list. Frank DeMartini was last seen at the 78th floor sky lobby, still working, still headed the wrong way. Neither of them was ever found, not a trace of their bodies. 50 people, maybe 77, went home that night to be with their families, because two guys who could have safely walked down and made it out alive decided to go get a crowbar and save those lives.
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21: WGY News, I'm Dave Langley, and here are the top stories. Friday was a day of holding ceremonies and moments of silence on this 25th anniversary observance of 9/11. Events around the Capital Region included ceremonies hosted by the Mechanicville Fire Department, the Hoosick Falls American Legion Post, and an event jointly hosted by the Fuller Road and Colony Fire Departments. The state is taking steps to provide additional support for the victims of 9/11.
22: Governor Hochul has signed three bills aimed at supporting 9/11 victims, first responders, and surviving family members. The focus is on preserving eligibility for retirement, workmen's compensation benefits, and extending the filing window for National Guard members. 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
21: First responders rescued a man from an overturned SUV Thursday in Brunswick. The SUV was leaning against a tree and near a small stream on South Lake Avenue in Pickering Lane. The man was not hurt. Next news in 30 minutes. The Capital Region's breaking news. 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
23: The WGY Active Weather Forecast. Clear and very cool tonight. The low dropping down to 48. Sunny to partly cloudy. Nice Saturday. The better of the weekend days. The high 76. Humid and warmer Sunday. Couple of showers and a thunderstorm. Cloudy to start. Then clouds and sun for the afternoon. The high 82. Sunny to partly cloudy, pleasant and less humid Monday, the high dialed back to 72. From the WGY Weather Center, I'm meteorologist Jason Caterina.
24: 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It's Bob Hauer from Andy and Bob Mornings on 99.5 The River. 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You won't want to miss it.
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0: 25 years ago this morning, 8:46, American Flight 11 goes into the North Tower. 17 minutes later, United 175 hits the South. By then, the whole country is watching. 9:37, Flight 77 goes into the Pentagon. 9:59, the South Tower comes down, 56 minutes after it was hit. 10:03, over a field in Shanksville, Pennsylvania, 40 passengers and crew who had called home and knew take the plane back. It never reaches Washington. 10:28, the North Tower falls. 102 minutes, first plane to last tower. 2,977 people, 343 firefighters who went up while everybody else came down, and more than 15,000 people who walked out of those towers alive because somebody in a helmet was climbing the stairs past them. 25 years ago this morning.
1: This just into our newsroom. A plane has crashed into the World Trade Center. They just played the tape again. It is horrific. A second plane the size of a passenger jet flying into the second tower of the World Trade Center.
2: These acts of mass murder were intended to frighten our nation into chaos and retreat. But they have failed. Our country is strong.
3: Another plane has been hijacked from out of Dulles. It's turned around and it's heading for Washington. So immediately speculation begins. Is it going to be the White House? The White House is too small, too hard to find from the air. The Capitol building's easy to see, but you know, there aren't a lot of people in the Capitol building at any one time. The only building that is easy to find from the air that has a lot of people in it, the largest office building in the world, the Pentagon. Within a couple of minutes, began to hear the sound of a jet engine, and it was pretty clear this plane was on full throttle as if it were taken off. But instead of the sound diminishing with time, it just kept getting louder and louder and louder, and we realized this is really happening.
2: Tonight I ask for your prayers for all those who grieve, for the children whose worlds have been shattered, for all whose sense of safety and security has been threatened. And I pray they will be comforted by a power greater than any of us, spoken through the ages in Psalm 23. Even though I walk through the valley of the shadow of death, I fear no evil, for you are with me.
4: There's facts and figures and pounds of steel, and there's how hot things were and how many people died. But to me, the stories that matter are the individual stories. Father Michael Judge. He prayed the same prayer every single day of his life. And it went like this. Lord, take me where you want me to go. Let me meet who you want me to meet. Tell me what you want me to say. And keep me out of your way. His name, as I said, was Michael Judge. I want to be clear because that's kind of confusing. He's a priest, Father Michael Judge. He's not a judge. He was 68, a Franciscan friar for Ramon. No, not that kind of friar. A Franciscan friar for 47 years, a priest for 40, and chaplain to the New York City Fire Department since 1992. Remember, this is 2001, so he's been there a little less than 10 years. Born in Brooklyn to Irish immigrants out of the countryside. His father died when he was 6 years old. He went out and shined shoes outside Penn Station to help feed his mother and his sisters when he was six. He was an alcoholic. Got sober in 78, stayed sober 23 years. He talked about it openly. He thought it was important that people know. Might help somebody. During the AIDS crisis, when hospital staff wouldn't touch those with AIDS, Michael Judge walked in and put his hands on them and anointed them. He walked New York in a brown Franciscan robe and knew the homeless by name, handed out his own money until he didn't have any more. The night of September 10th, he preached at a firehouse in the Bronx. The last homily he ever gave, the night before 9/11, he said, "You do what God has called you to do. You show up. You put one foot in front of the other." He's talking to firefighters. No matter how big the call, no matter how small, you have no idea what God is calling you to do. He said that on a Monday night, and Tuesday morning he put on his chaplain's gear and he went downtown. Nobody made him do that. That wasn't in the job description. That wasn't required. A 68-year-old priest. He could have stayed at the friary and prayed, but he went. He walked into the lobby of the North Tower where the fire department had set up its command post, and he stayed there, praying over firemen, giving last rites to men who were about to walk up 100 flights of stairs and not come down alive. At 9:59 in the morning, the South Tower came down. The force of it tore through that lobby, and Father Michael Judge was killed. A New York police lieutenant named Bill Cosgrove found him on the floor. Five men picked him up and carried him out of that building. Two firemen, a police lieutenant, a fire department EMT, and one civilian who just happened to be standing there. A Reuters photographer named Shannon Stapleton took that picture. You've seen it. Everybody's seen it. Five filthy, exhausted men carrying a dead priest out of the smoke in a chair. They call it the American Pietà after Michelangelo, Mary holding the body of her son. It's powerful imagery, man. Whew. They carried him to St. Peter's Church a few blocks away, and they laid him down in front of the altar. He is listed as victim 0001, the first one. Hundreds of people died before Michael Judge, the friar, did that morning. But his was the first body they pulled out. First one carried from the carnage. The first death certificate signed. At his funeral, a fellow priest stood up and said, "We come to bury his hands, but not his good works. We come to bury his heart, but not his love. Never his love." 25 years ago this morning, a man who asked God every day to send him where he was needed got sent.
0: We will never forget. 25 years ago, this morning, The Michael Berry Show.
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0: Benfante dove under a truck. All three of them lived. Years afterward, he said this: "For whatever measure of human cruelty that exists in the world, there's a hundredfold measure of human decency ready to respond to it."
1: I can hear you, the rest of the world hears you, and the people...
2: I don't know if you heard the interview with Todd Beamer's father this week, a couple of days ago. Oh, Todd Beamer is the let's roll fella. You can find it on the internet. It's out there. At about 20 minutes to 11, 25 years ago today, September 11th, 2001, a 26-year-old Air National Guard lieutenant named Heather Penny climbed into an F-16 at Andrews Air Force Base outside Washington and took off with the mission to bring down a passenger airliner full of American citizens. That is not something that you are prepared to do before that day. Not emotionally. She had no missiles. There hadn't been time to load them. All she had was the gun in the nose of that airplane. And the only thing in the gun was about 100 rounds of training ammunition. Practice bullets, lead. Nothing that could bring down a jetliner. So she and her flight lead worked out the only plan available. He was a lieutenant colonel named Mark Sasseville. And as they're pulling on their flight gear, he looks at her and says, "I'll take the cockpit." And she decided on her own, without a word, that she would take the tail. Understand what those two sentences mean. They were going to fly their own airplanes into an airliner. He didn't say, "I'll take the cockpit of the plane we're flying." He said, "I'll take the cockpit of the plane in the air that we're going to take down." And she said, "I will crash into the tail." They just said, "I'll take the cockpit, I'll take the tail." Think about that for a moment. That was it. Ram the plane to crash it so it could not do any more damage. She said it about as plainly as a human being can say it. "We wouldn't be shooting it down. We'd be ramming the aircraft. I would essentially be a kamikaze pilot." When Sass and I took off, we believed that if we were successful, this was a one-way mission. And this is the one that gets me. Refusing the mission never crossed my mind. It just simply didn't. She was 26 years old. She had been in that squadron about 9 months, green as grass, wet behind the ears, as they say. The first and only woman ever in the 121st Fighter Squadron. Her daddy was an Air Force colonel who flew 139 combat missions in Vietnam and then flew for the airlines, and she wanted to be what he was. Somebody asked her once about ejecting, punching out at the last second, and she said, "No, you only got one chance. You don't want to eject and then miss." She was going to stay with the plane all the way in and crash the thing. Here's the part nobody tells you. They never found Flight 93. By the time those two jets got airborne, the passengers had already taken that plane down in a field in Pennsylvania 30-some minutes earlier, but they didn't know that yet. She flew for 4 hours and found nothing, landed, got a fully armed jet, went back up for four more. You know what she calls that day? A failure. Her words. "You have to understand, in my view, we were a mission failure because we didn't get there in time." 25 years, and that's how she grades herself. Every time somebody tries to call her a hero, she will not have it. We weren't the heroes that day. The passengers on Flight 93 were the heroes. Years later, she's a mother now, two daughters. Would you still get in that plane? Absolutely. Even with daughters.

0: even with my life now. She said, I served, and I'll tell you that the thing about the American military that our enemies have never once understood is that we do not train for suicide missions because we value our people too much to spend them. And on September 11th, a 26-year-old girl, because she's still a girl to me, she's still practically a kid to me, from the D.C. Guard, climbed into a jet with practice bullets and volunteered to be spent anyway. She thinks she failed. She didn't fail.
1: Telling these stories helps me remember. Here's another one.
0: This boy had been to the top of the World Trade Center. He remembered it. He knew it was the tippy top, the highest you could go. A little kid wants to see it. And after September 11th, he had one thing he wanted to say to God. It is the most honest prayer you will ever hear, because it comes from a child who does not yet know that some things cannot be unmade, only remembered. He knows it now.
2: On September 11th, a plane crashed into the World Trade Center, and then 21 minutes later, they fell down. I went to the tippy top once, I went to the floor underneath the tippy top once. I miss all those fun things I did there. Can't believe they would do some mean thing like that. You can always pray to God. God, do you think you can use your magic while everybody's sleeping to make the Twin Towers build itself together again? Make all the stuff like silver again? If I could talk to God, that's what I would say to him.
3: 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The Michael Berry Show.
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11: Countrywide News, I'm Dave Lingley, and here are the top stories. Friday was a day of holding ceremonies and moments of silence on this 25th anniversary observance of 9/11. Events around the Capital Region included a first responders tribute service held at St. Luke's Church in Schenectady. Various local governments, including the City of Amsterdam, Rensselaer County, and the City of Troy, also hosted events. First Assistant U.S. Attorney for the Northern District of New York, John Sarcone, met with members of federal law enforcement and Jewish community leaders in preparation for the forthcoming Rosh Hashanah and Yom Kippur holidays. Safety and security were issues addressed. Due to rising crude oil prices and the ongoing fighting between the U.S. and Iran, prices at the gas pump are continuing to rise. AAA figures show the average price for a gallon of regular gas here in the Capital Region is $4.28, up a nickel from last week. Next news in 30 minutes. The Capital Region's breaking news, traffic and weather station, 103.1 and 810 WGY.
12: The WGY AccuWeather forecast, a clear and quite cool tonight as we drop down to the 40s with the low of 48. Sunday to partly cloudy. Saturday will be the better of the weekend days, the high 76. Sunday, humid with a couple of showers and a thunderstorm. Cloudy in the morning, then clouds and sun for the afternoon, the high 82. Sunday to partly cloudy, pleasant and less humid Monday, the high 72. From the WGY Weather Center, I'm meteorologist Jason Caterina.
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18: To a field in Shanksville, Pennsylvania. Nobody on board came home. 25 years later, the Capitol is still standing.
0: Stanley Prainmuth had already gotten out. Man came here from Guyana, 1982, worked at a bank on the 81st floor of the South Tower, living the immigrant dream. When the first plane hit the other building, he went down to the lobby with about 20 of his coworkers. He was out. He was out of the building. He's safe. A security guard told him the building was secure and sent them all back upstairs. He rode the elevator back up, sat down at his desk, picked up the phone, looked out the window, and saw an airplane coming straight at him at eye level. His words, "I made eye contact. I dropped the phone and screamed and said, 'Lord, I can't do this. You take over.'" And he dove under his desk. That wing came into his office and stopped about 20 feet from where he was lying. The floor was gone. Ceiling was gone. Sorry, ceiling was not gone. It was down. He was buried in the dark alone on the 81st floor of a building that was on fire above him. So he started screaming. And when screaming didn't work, he started beating on the wall with his hands until a nail went straight through his palm. Now, 50 feet away and three floors up, a 54-year-old Canadian named Brian Clark was coming down a stairwell. Brian Clark had volunteered to be one of 8 or 10 fire wardens on his floor, which is a job nobody wants and which came with exactly one piece of equipment, a flashlight. He's arguing with his coworkers about whether to go up or go down, and through the wall he hears banging and a voice, and he stops. He said, "Who's there? Where are you?" And out of the dark, "Oh, I can see your light." Or it was probably like this. "Oh, I can see your light. I'm in here." And then, "Can you see my hand?" Brian Clark turned to the man next to him on those stairs and said, "Ron, we got to go get this guy." Stanley Prenmuth, behind a sheetrock wall he cannot get over. Clark tells him, "You got to jump. You got to get over this last barrier." He jumps and falls back. "Come on, you got to do this. It's the only way out." He jumps again. Brian Clark reaches down in the dark, grabs a man he's never met by the armpit, and hauls him through a wall. They fell in a heap on the floor, and they hugged each other. Can you imagine the emotions? And Clark stuck out his hand and said, "I'm Brian Clark." Stanley Prenmuth said, "I'm Stanley Prenmuth. We'll be brothers for life." Both their hands were bleeding when they shook. Both of them. Can you imagine? Their ears had to be ringing, their heads just about to explode with all they had seen and heard, the air thick. They walked down 81 floors together in the dark, one flashlight between them. On the way, they passed a man named Jose Marrero going up. Clark told him to come down with them. Marrero said, no, "It'll be fine. I can help." He was 32 years old. He did not make it out alive. Brian Clark and Stanley Prenmuth walked out of the South Tower with somewhere between 3 and 5 minutes to spare. Only four people who were on the 81st floor or higher in that tower lived. That's two of them. A year later, Brian Clark gave Stanley Prenmuth the flashlight. Oof. Man, that one chokes me up. It sits in a museum in New York City today, and Stanley Prenmuth quit banking and became a preacher. Tell you what, he's seen the light, brother. 25 years ago this morning, a man heard knocking and stopped. That's the whole story. He stopped.
1: It's the stories that get me. Then there is this story.
0: Just after 5 o'clock on the evening of September 11th, three New York firemen found a flagpole standing on West Street with a faded green flag on it, Ramon. Dan McWilliams had spotted an American flag flying off the back of a yacht tied up in the marina. So he went and got it. George Johnson and Billy Eisengrein helped him run it up. Little flag, 3x5. Newspaper photographer named Thomas Franklin was standing good ways off with a long lens, and he took the picture. You've seen the picture. You know this picture. Everybody on the earth, on this earth, knows this picture. If you saw it, you'd know that you know it. Eisengrein described the whole thing later like this. "We stood there and looked at it for a second and went about our way." That flag was gone within hours, off the pole. Nobody saw who took it. And nobody noticed, because another flag turned up that everybody assumed was that flag. That flag flew at City Hall. That flag was at Yankee Stadium for the prayer service where Pataki, then governor, and Giuliani, then mayor, signed it. That flag got handed to an admiral, flown out to the USS Theodore Roosevelt, and carried into the war. The whole country stood up for that flag, but it was the wrong flag. The couple who owned that yacht asked to borrow their flag back. They unfolded it 5x8, way too big. The lady's line about it is perfect. She said, "This wraps around the two of us, and we're not the thinnest people on earth." So we knew right away it was the wrong flag. Somewhere in the confusion of that week, somebody handed someone the wrong flag, and it went to sea and was saluted by the U.S. Navy, and the real one was gone. For 13 years, this story wouldn't be a story if it didn't have this ending. November 2014. Everett, Washington, about as far from Lower Manhattan as you can get and still be in the continental United States. A man walks into a fire station carrying a shopping bag, a Joann's Fabric shopping bag. Tells him he thinks he has the Ground Zero flag. He had been watching a History Channel show about the missing flag and recognized the rope and the electrical tape wrapped around it. Says his name's Brian. And then he leaves before anybody gets a last name. Everett Popo worked at for 2 years. And listen to how they proved it. They sent the dust off that flag to the state crime lab. And a forensic scientist found asbestos and mica. And is it mica or mica? M-I-C-A. I don't know. Somebody email me and let me know. They found asbestos and mica. Might be mica. And cement in the fibers in the right proportions to match verified World Trade Center debris. Then a detective sat down with 24 photographs Thomas Franklin never published and compared that rope to the rope in the pictures. And he found one specific tear in the electrical tape in 2001 and in his hands. Same flag. 2016, the man came forward on his own, Brian Brown. Somebody had given him that flag earlier as a gag gift, and he had no idea what it was. His words, "I took care of it." He was never dishonored or flown or anything. He would not take a reward. He said, "Donate it to the museum." And that's where it is, not one of them, right next to the photograph.
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30: Years ago, at 20 past 8 this morning, nobody in America knew anything was wrong. Betty Ong knew. 45 years old, out of San Francisco, working the back of American Flight 11. She got a line through to a reservations desk in North Carolina and said, "I'm number 3 in the back. The cockpit's not answering. Somebody's stabbed in business class. I think we're getting hijacked." Then she stayed on that line for 25 minutes. She told them who was hurt. She told them the men had come out of seats 2A and 2B. She never raised her voice. Not once. Those seat numbers are how the FBI knew that same day who did it. At 8:46, the line went quiet.
31: "Betty, talk to me. Betty, are you there? Betty? I think we might have lost her."
30: 25 years ago this morning, the first American to fight back did it with a phone and a seat number.
32: I think about how many young men, after this day 25 years ago, who have the mindset, these are the kind of guys, these are the sheepdogs in society. They're a very small percentage of society, and in any society for that matter. They saw what happened, and they didn't tisk tisk, isn't that unfortunate, and go back to work. They quit their jobs. If you heard the discussion we had with R.C. Slocum the other day, he told the story about Coach Ted Jeffries. And Ted Jeffries had coached Bum Phillips, Was it Bear Bryant? Who else had he coached? He'd coached a number of, was Bear Bryant, wasn't it? They won the champion, they won the national or the state championship on, December 6th. December 7th, of course, the day which will live in infamy, Pearl Harbor is attacked. And December 8th, he and the boys on his team go down and sign up to go serve in war. You think about how many Marcus Luttrells, about how many people didn't keep a diary that you'll never hear their story. They're walking around right now with a tattoo of their buddy they lost in Iraq or Afghanistan on their arm so they never forget. You think about how many guys the age of my boys, Michael T. and Crockett, how many young men had just finished high school and were going off to college, were going to trade school, had started to work in dad's plumbing business, whatever they were doing, and they saw this, and they said, here am I, send me. It's a special kind of person with special values. It's a special kind of people. Your society has to have them. And I don't want to say I don't want to make this political because everything is political. But so I don't mind making it political and I don't mind blurring the lines because it's the unwillingness to do so that has allowed the nonsense to run amok. But these are the people that the Barack Obamas have insulted. Donna Shalala, his cabinet secretary, said the greatest threat to America is white Christian males coming home from war who don't trust the government. Oh, okay. Well, that's who our terrorists are. That's why Timothy McVeigh was such a wrapped Christmas present to them, because they'd have you believe that every person coming home from war is a potential terrorist. In fact, like Tallarico, they see terrorists in Christians, in good people, in veterans, in our neighbors. But they see good people in terrorists and terror supporters and terror threateners. Isn't that crazy how that works? And too many of our people are unwilling to realize that dog bites. And potentially to our detriment, if we're not bold enough to see it for what it is, if we're not willing to offend some people, because it is real. 9/11 was real. There was no political correctness about that. It was real. Whatever happened, whatever it happened, for whatever reason, these things cannot be wished away, smiled away, kindness away. Brian Sweeney was 38 out of Barnstable, Massachusetts, Ramon, on Cape Cod. Did I ever tell you my mother said Massachusetts? That's how she pronounced Massachusetts. Massachusetts. He'd been a Navy fighter pilot. He taught at the Navy Fighter Weapons School, what you and I would call Top Gun. He got hurt in an accident in the 90s, a few years before this. He was medically discharged, and he went to work for a defense contractor. Flew out to L.A. about 1 week a month. That's why he was on United Flight 175 that Tuesday morning. Routine trip. He'd done it a dozen times, probably more. At 8:58 that morning, from the back of a hijacked airplane, Brian Sweeney called his wife Julie at home. She didn't pick up. She was at work. She taught high school. So he left a message on the answering machine. 21 seconds. By the way, if you go to the museum in New York, the 9/11 museum, you hear the voices of people who called home from those planes. There's nothing I can tell you that describes hearing their voices. I found myself just tears streaming down my face thinking of that person who's about to die, but also thinking about their husbands or wives, their children, thinking how many times they went back and heard that.
0: It's a powerful thing. If you've lost a dear loved one, it's a powerful thing to hear their voice after they've died. Jules, this is Brian. Listen, I'm on an airplane that's been hijacked. If things don't go well and it's not looking good, I just want you to know I absolutely love you. I want you to do good. Go have good times. Same to my parents and everybody. And I just totally love you. And I'll see you when you get there. Bye, babe. I hope I call you. 1 minute later, he calls his mother, Louise, and he got her live. She picked up. Mama will always pick up. Told her the plane was hijacked. The passengers were talking about storming the cockpit. 3 minutes after that, at 9:03 a.m., United 175 went into the South Tower, and his mother watched it happen on television. I want you to hear what's actually in that message, because it is not panic. That man knew. He said so. He said, it's not looking good. He's 38 years old. He has a wife he married 2 years ago, and he has about 4 minutes to live at that moment. What does he do with them? He tells her to go have good times, do good, tell his parents, even though he would reach his mother when he hangs up, but he didn't know that at that time. And then he tells her he'll see her when he gets there. You ever think about that? You have just a moment with no preparation, what you would tell your husband or wife? Julie Sweeney would be pulled out of her classroom that morning by a phone call from her mother-in-law. So Louise, who he reached, his own mother, would call and say, please pull her out of class. She knew he was dead before she ever heard his voice. So when she hears that message, she already knows he has died. She kept that. He would release it later. She said, I embraced his message with all that I had, and I'm living life as I know he would want me to do.
6: Ladies and gentlemen, Elvis has left the building. Thank you and good night.
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